0: Eastman is a highly respected New York attorney, Lucas A. Ferrara. The other is a self-proclaimed man of the people, known as Mert Roberts. Their aim is to discuss the hottest issues impacting our city, state, and nation. Fasten your seatbelts. Shake It Off with Mert and Lucas, live, starts now on AM 970, The Answer.
1: Hey, Ryan, what's the name of that one?
2: Well, Lucas, this one is called Breaking Bad. It's also by Contra, if you can believe it. And I'm not 100% sure if this is at all related to the series of the same name, but a pretty interesting choice nonetheless.
1: Yeah, well, it's interesting given our next topic in particular. Let's focus on one of the most critical issues facing our republic. Many think it's terribly flawed, and that's our election integrity. Now, Mert, did you hear Trump's speech on July 16th where he was talking about election integrity? Did you hear about that?
3: I heard parts of it. I didn't listen to the whole thing.
1: Well, I watched it, even though a couple of the major networks did not.
2: CBS and
1: NBC.
2: NBC
1: did not cover it, but
2: who did carry it? 970 The Answer, of course.
1: Amen. He talked about declassifying documents, and he highlighted vulnerabilities in our voting systems. And he mentioned, for example, foreign data hacks by the Chinese to non-citizens registering to vote. And he was calling for stronger safeguards like the Save America Act, which requires voter ID, et cetera, et cetera. Now, polls reveal deep divisions in public trust. We'll examine the data, the comments from pundits and experts across the spectrum, the reality of documented fraud cases, and practical policy angles. No spin, just facts, content, and context, and straight talk to help all of us think clearly. So let's begin. Now, in his address, Mert, President Trump argued that our election system, quote, falls catastrophically short. And he claimed his address, Mert, that China had compromised hundreds of millions of voter files in 2020.
3: Right.
1: That electronic voting machines are vulnerable to hacking, mail-in ballots carry risks, and hundreds of thousands of non-citizens or deceased individuals remain on voter rolls. As a result, he really pushed the Save America Act, which requires proof of citizenship to register and a photo ID to vote, saying even one illegal vote is too many. Do you agree, Mert, or do you think the concern by Trump is overhyped a bit?
3: Listen, I don't agree, because I think, you've been talking about, age limits, and I think this is one of the examples where someone,
1: that's for politicians. That's a little different.
3: No. Think about what I'm about to say. I think this is one of those situations where somebody's age and they might not be the most tech savvy might lead them to believe stuff is taking place that might not actually be taking place. Because if you think about it,
1: Are you saying that because Trump is about his 80 or whatever his age,
3: he doesn't understand how computers work, okay? So think about this.
1: And he's paranoid on top of it.
3: Think about this. If I was going to hack something, I'd hack into a bank. I'd steal a bunch of money. I'd hack into all these Bitcoin stuff. I'd hack into the financial services.
1: That's you.
3: What am I going to get out of hacking into a New Jersey election?
1: If you're a foreign nation that's out to destroy the country, and we talked about that
3: during the first hour. I would have hacked and made sure Kamala, listen to me, I would have hacked and made sure Kamala didn't win. If that's the case, how is Trump keep winning with these rigged elections and these election interference? He keeps winning.
1: Goodness.
3: He keeps winning, and they keep saying that these elections.
1: He lost to Biden last time.
3: He won twice, and if it's, the elections are so messed up and rigged, then his winning must be into question. We might need a question: did he actually win, or did Kamala really win? Because if the elections are so off, why is he having an opportunity to be a legitimate candidate in the first place? So what I believe is going on here is you have somebody who doesn't understand how technology works, and you have a bunch of people around here who are seeing an opportunity to leave their mark. You see, this is a mark-making play right here. What he's trying to do is to get something. What is his big accomplishment? Because Trump didn't do anything with that wall. He didn't do it. What is his big accomplishment? So he's trying to find something. Greenland, I don't think that's going to happen. So it's, let's alter the election system now. That's what he wants his name to be put on. Or maybe he's going to wind up getting that Penn Station changed to his name. But Trump is looking for something, and why not go after reworking the election system? Because a lot of people out there don't understand technology, and they think that people are just hacking and breaking into everything. But you got to realize there's two sides of this. You know, if I'm a company and you're telling me that I have weak software, that means I won't be able to do business. So these companies have an incentive to prevent hacks from taking place in the first place. So if you're going to say that these elections are hacked and rigged, I would ask you, why don't we go examine these companies and see, are there security measures in place? But you won't do that because you're trying to scare people, and you're really just trying to rework the election system. Because what other accomplishment has Donald Trump had to speak of note? Obama has Affordable Care Act. Bush had, you know, how he dealt with 9/11. Bill Clinton, a surplus with the national budget. He had his little scandal, but we overlooked that because it was great times under him. Ronald Reagan, he's legendary. So what is Donald Trump trying to do? He's trying to create a legacy, and he's doing it with the voting system.
1: He's trying to restore America, Murder. If you look at your 401k, well, 401k, or if you look at your stock market portfolio, in many instances, for many Americans, it's gone up over 20%. Astronomical numbers are being made by people as a result of Trump turning this country around and asking others to invest in America and to believe in America, something that you apparently don't.
3: Listen, you ain't gonna fool me with that. I pay attention to the stock market, and if you just look at the stock market, you'll see it's never been down for longer than 5-10 years. So it's always going to continue to go up because everybody's pensions and their 401ks are tied up in this thing. So there's a great incentive for this thing to work and continue to go up. So I'm not going to give Trump credit for a system that everybody's relying on and contributing to. No, the financial systems in America work without the president's input. It's going to work that way because I don't want my retirement to go down. Do you want yours to go down? No. So we have a system in place where it's very difficult for that to take place. So don't try to give any president too much credit for the stock market continuing to rise, because if you look at the charts, it always rises. I know that because I pay attention to this stuff on a daily basis. So you can't fool me on that, Mr. Farrar. But nice try. I see what you just tried to do there.
1: I thought he's doing a great job on tempering illegal immigration. I thought it was just a craziness when Kamala and Biden were at the top. So, Ryan, you've been uncharacteristically quiet. You think Trump has done nothing? Do you think Mert is on? I think Mert's died and he thinks he's in heaven. I'm not sure what the hell he's coming
2: up with. Well, I mean, look, I'll give him credit for this. He's at least trying. Is it going over well with a lot of the American people? Not necessarily, although it really depends on which issues exactly you're looking at. One thing I'll give him, of course, the stock market. I mean, that has been booming ever since he started his second term.
1: Absolutely.
2: Now, as far as ICE goes, I mean, that it really depends on who you ask.
3: I'm glad you just brought up ICE.
2: Because that's a whole nother can of worms.
3: They just killed someone else.
1: But he's reduced the number of people who are at our borders. If you remember the videos and the news clips when Biden was president, you had like what looked like mobs of people outside trying to come in and enter the country. It's very scary.
2: Texas.
3: Lucas.
1: Yes.
3: ICE has been a tremendous failure. It's been, you know, the optics are horrible. I wish that I could meet with Trump personally, because I'm not attacking him. I'm attacking the people that he put his trust into. They have not steered him in the right direction, because I don't want this to come off as me attacking this man, because he's only a man. You have to have a team that is pointing you in the right direction. I don't know who on his team has led him down this road, but somebody on his team has done him a disservice, because the stuff that Trump is doing, it goes against his core messages. Look at this war that we got with Iran. See, look, if he would have just from the beginning said, hey, I want to get rid of terrorists, if that would have been his big narrative, it makes sense. But of course, his narrative from the beginning was no new wars. But yet, we're in a new war. So how can he have this great achievement but to go after voting? And it seems like a conspiracy. I don't know, but maybe, you know, this is better than nonfiction or fiction, actually. All of a sudden, well, New Jersey, wait a minute, all of a sudden, 6,000 votes.
1: There's nothing wrong with shoring up the holes, the gaps that are existing.
3: So you're talking about an oil change. You think an oil change is actually repairing and upgrading the engine? That's what you're talking about, an oil change.
1: The system is vulnerable. It is important that we address it. But I have to agree with you on one thing. If you look into the facts, if you look into the numbers in terms of the documented cases, state-level reviews consistently show, Mert, that non-citizen voting is extremely rare.
3: Right.
1: In fact, Utah, the state of Utah, did an audit of over 2 million registrants and found only one confirmed non-citizen, and that on the voter rolls, and that person never voted. Idaho identified around 36 very likely cases out of more than a million.
3: Right.
1: So 36. Louisiana found 390 non-citizens on rolls, with 79 having voted at some point, but that's out of 2.9 million. So are there problems? Yes, but they seem to be overstated. So I don't know. What do you think? Is he worried about the midterms and he's just trying to set it up so that when the Republicans get zonked, he's going to blame election integrity? Seems to be what he's setting us up for, because the facts of voter fraud, it exists, but not in numbers that would change elections.
3: Ryan, what is your opinion on this before I go? Because I'm glad he agreed with me, but I'm leery of him agreeing with me, so I'd like you
2: That's
3: to
2: That's a
3: go.
2: Little rare, I know.
3: You
2: but
3: know.
2: Hey, you know what? Happy to have that here on this program. But, you know, as
1: well,
2: far as
1: unlike you, Bert, we go by facts, okay? I'm telling you what the facts show. So while the system may be compromisable, while there may be problems, right, with the voting machines and ballots, ultimately he hasn't shown or made a case how it made a difference.
3: But Ryan, he interrupted you like always.
1: Yeah, I'm sorry, Ryan.
2: No, you're good, but what I was going to say all about the fraud and all that, and I agree with you that President Trump, he's trying to frame this as some sort of deflection if, God forbid, his side were to lose the midterms. And, I mean, the way things are looking right now, I'm not really that optimistic about it and all that. And especially with a lot of these issues with ICE and also going into Iran and with those strikes and all that, it's left a very sour taste in a lot of people's mouths. And if anything, it's giving the left much more ammo than they may have necessarily needed. So I can't fault President Trump for trying to frame it that way. So that way, if or when, depending on how you look at it, if or when his side loses the midterms, that's not his fault.
3: Was very well said, and I'll say this. Let me just say this real quick before you move on. I think that Donald Trump is taking this into his own hands now. I think he's done relying on his advisors. And as an individual, he's trying to latch on to something to try to save the reputation of not only himself, but his administration and his leadership of the Republican Party. So I think he's taking it out of their hands and he's going off on his own. And that's why he's grasping for election integrity. I think he's doing it out of desperation because he's been let down. Because I think his strategy the first time he was president is no longer working because he gave in to advisors who told him to go into a different direction and he's lost his focus. You can see it by some of the things that he's got into that he's lost focus. And I think right now he's trying to get back to the old style of Donald Trump. But you can continue. Sorry about that.
1: Well, recent polling, and you know I love polls, Mert, right, shows a subtle but unmistakable erosion in Republican loyalty. See, I think this is what he's afraid of, which it's going to have real implications for the 2026 midterms, as Ryan was suggesting.
2: And especially, too, that you're seeing a rise in a lot of these socialist candidates who are pretty popular with the American people.
1: You
2: so I'm sure he's scared of that as well.
1: That's right. And that's why we spent the first hour talking about that. But GOP voters, let's focus on them. 70% are open to supporting a strong, independent candidate. 70%, Mert. So their allegiance to the Republican Party has slowly has drifted downward. That is a 7.6-point jump from earlier waves. So down significantly, and that is historically unusual.
3: Well,
1: Republicans have long been the most resistant to alternatives outside of the two-party structure. Now all of a sudden, they are 70%, Mert, embracing independence. That says a lot in my humble opinion.
3: Well, what it says is that because so many Republicans have been so pro-Trump, that trying to find somebody who had an original idea from the beginning is going to be really difficult, because every Republican who was at a major point or a major, you know, status, they follow in line with Trump. You haven't had anyone who was brave enough to go against Donald Trump. So now you have to look out to the independent ranks, or whatever the socialist equivalent of a conservative would be. You might have to go into that direction to find somebody with an original idea, because everybody keeps parroting Trump's talking points. So how would a Republican find anybody who stands out if you're all of a sudden against the MAGA movement, but all your people who you've been electing have been MAGA the entire time? It creates an opportunity for an independent, because the Republican Party has been under the thumb of Trump
1: is not doing well with approval ratings. According to one survey, he sits at 38.5% approval with 57.4% disapproving. So clearly there is some sort of erosion. The GOP isn't collapsing. We're not saying it's collapsing, but it's bleeding. And in the midterms, particularly for the midterms, that could signal danger. So you may be on to something, guys. I think that's what he's worried about.
3: I'm on to something, all right. You got that right. He's trying to take his administration back into his own hands, because the people he put around him, they weren't looking out for him. They were trying to be aggressive. They were trying to speak to a small base within the conservative movement. And this is the result. And this is why, as Donald Trump, I would have advised him. I wish I could have advised him. I would have said, listen, if you have an original idea that you want to go with, you've won. Stop relying on these other individuals who are getting you into stuff that you have no clue what you are actually talking about when you bring it up. And you can tell he doesn't know what he's talking about when it comes to certain things like voter fraud and all that stuff. Because like you said earlier, the numbers show it's not a real issue.
1: Well, apparently not, unless some of the facts change daily, right? Unless some scandals disclose. But tonight's core takeaway, election integrity is non-negotiable for a functioning republic. And as someone who litigates governance and property issues every day, I know stable, trusted institutions are essential for investment, contracts, and everyday life. Let's demand facts, pursue real safeguards, and reject both complacency and unsubstantiated panic.
4: Amen.
1: Now, no need to reject this. 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This is Lucas Ferrara, and with me in the studio, in the heart of Financial District, is my co-host Mert Roberts, affectionately known as the Mertinator, working the board. And you heard from him as well as Ryan Bogato. He's got a great podcast called Pax's Perspective. Check it out. And we must not forget Ermin Santos, who is back in Master Control. When we come back, we'll be joined by Leslie Lee Sanders. She's an Arizona-based author and creative force whose latest memoir, Ready to Listen, chronicles her journey from self-silencing to self-trust and spiritual awakening. Don't leave. Come on back. We'll return after these quick messages.
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0: Wow. What a powerful song. What's the name of that one, Ryan?
1: Well, you certainly aren't wrong with just how powerful this song is. And this is something that we could probably all take away in life. It's called Don't Be Afraid by Lilix.
0: Interesting choice, given our next guest, who's about to shine a light on a part of us we rarely acknowledge, our invisible selves, the part of us we silence, override, or ignore until life finally demands we pay attention. Leslie Lee Sanders is an Arizona-based author and creative force who has written more than 30 books across psychological thrillers, dystopian fiction, romance, and now a spiritual memoir. Her latest work, Ready to Listen, is a candid, often funny, often raw exploration of intuition, burnout, self-silencing, and the long, messy road back to authenticity. Drawing from our own experience navigating emotional exhaustion, spiritual awakening, and the pressure to fit into roles that never quite matched, Leslie brings a grounded, practical, and deeply human perspective to what it means to finally hear and trust your own inner voice. She writes about the gap between who we pretend to be and who we actually are, and how closing that gap can change everything from relationships to creativity to mental health. Her message, my friends, very simple. Your intuition isn't quiet. You've just gotten very good at ignoring it. Welcome to the program, Leslie.
2: Hello, thanks for having me.
3: Lucas.
2: Nice to meet you.
3: Lucas.
0: We look so much forward to having you as a guest. Yes, go ahead, Mert.
3: Lucas, I got to ask this question because I love when we have guests such as this who talk about this subject because this is something I'm very interested in.
0: Watch out for the Murdinator, Leslie.
3: Oh, don't try to make me out to be a bad guy. I want to ask this. When you think about the inner voice, other people affect that inner voice. So the question I want you to speak about it, or you know what I want you to speak about is, do you think when outside voices influence our inner voice, does our inner voice become dim, or does it get loud in the direction that these other influences are dictating? So basically what I'm asking, is the inner voice always loud, or does it diminish based off our experiences, or can people influence how loud it is? I'm not sure if that's clear, but
2: no, I understand what you mean. The inner voice, your intuition, it can be loud, it can be silent, it could be however it needs to be in order to get your attention. When it's silent, it's usually because we're not focused on what we want in life, what we want to accomplish, or our power. We kind of put on an act, a mask, a show for others. So we kind of get influenced by what's around us. We kind of get influenced by our parents and their teaching, or society and what they put on us, the labels that they dictate that we are. Or we get, kind of influenced by the crowd, wanting to follow the trends and do what other people are doing, because essentially we want to be accepted, we want to be loved, we want to have a sense of community or someone to understand us. And so those are the moments when it is silent. But when you take time to reflect, do a lot of self-reflection, work on yourself, listen to who you are and what you want, what makes you who you are, then that's when the intuition, the voice, could become louder. And that will lead you where you need to go to accomplish the things you want to accomplish.
3: Is there ever a situation where your inner voice could actually be a detriment? Because if it is a voice that is very prominent and you're in control of it, so to speak, there's not outside influences. Is there ever a situation where someone's inner voice is actually steering them in a negative direction? Because a lot of times people will say, man, I got into a bad situation, I got hooked on drugs and all this stuff, and they blame it on someone else. But is it ever your inside voice, the inner voice, that has led you in that direction and you have to take responsibility? Or does somebody have to see that within you to help you correct and fix that?
2: I think when it comes to listening to the inner voice, you have to know to listen to the one that is leading you in the positive direction. Yes, you could have these thoughts about, am I good enough? Maybe I'm not supposed to be in this, you know, field, this profession. Maybe I shouldn't be with this person in this relationship. If it's to better you, if it's to help you grow, to learn, to evolve in one way or another, definitely listen to that, because that is intuition. That is the universe. That is source. That is a higher consciousness. That is God, what have you, leading you. If you do have those thoughts that are plaguing you, that are hurting you or harming you, that is not your inner voice. Inner voice will push you forward, not make you scared, not stifle you in fear. So in that sense, it's a good time to maybe speak to someone you trust, maybe a therapist, a counselor, a good friend, someone who could, you know, let you get that off your chest, let you understand where that voice is coming from. Because when it is spiritual, when it is the universe, when it is something for your betterment, it will be positive.
4: So that's interesting.
2: That is always
4: that's interesting.
2: The case.
4: So you said any negativity is not your inner voice. That's something else.
2: That's you. That's your insecurities. That's your doubt. That's the things people put on you to tell you that you're not the best you can be, that you have to strive for more, that you have to become someone else, that sort of thing. And that's why it's important that you figure out who you are first, because when you figure out who you are, that is a power that not all of us possess. It takes time. It takes knowledge, because you got to know what part of you is you and what part is someone else.
4: That's powerful. You see this in nature where you have parasites will take over an insect, and all of a sudden that insect is no longer the original species. It's something else. So you're saying that someone else's negative influences, wherever they come from, can be like a parasite, and until you remove it, you won't really know who you are, or you won't move in a way that you really are. Is that accurate?
2: That's accurate, because it's all about authenticity. When you get down to the root of the issue, when you take that time for self-reflection, you realize, okay, why am I feeling this way? Why do I feel this way about myself? Is it because the way I grew up? Maybe the friends or the people surrounding me, my family, my whoever said that I had to be this way. But who am I underneath that mask that I put on for acceptance? Who am I really? What do I want? And that's when you have that moment of self-reflection. And when you do that, you grow, you become more powerful, and you could take accountability for the things that you've done in your life, or even done to others that you know kind of held you back. When you could take accountability, that's when you've definitely grown. You could actually look back at your life and say, yeah, I'm a different person now. I've transformed. I evolved. I am who I want to be because I removed those masks. And we all have those masks. We all show up as a certain person, as a certain being, because we want acceptance. We don't want to be others. We don't want to be ostracized. We don't want to be, you know, kicked out or pushed aside or rejected. We want family. We want community. We want friends. So we kind of mold ourselves to be what they expect us to be, instead of showing up as who we really are. And once you do that, then you realize the power you have to create anything you want in your life, as I am a walking, talking, living, breathing proof of that. It takes authenticity to know what you truly want, to then go after it and make it a reality.
0: But Leslie, we have only about a minute before we go to a commercial break, and then you'll come back. But in that minute, how do we break out of this vicious cycle of self-doubt? How do we get to hear the positive rather than the negative?
2: It's not an easy task, but it does take time for you to take time with yourself. As easy as, you know, taking a bath or going on a walk in solitude. Isolating yourself from the noise, you know, and then asking the questions that you need to ask to kind of dig deep into who you really are and being honest with yourself. You can't sugarcoat the fact that, you know, you harmed someone. You can't put that blame on someone else. You got to come to terms with it yourself in order to realize where that hurt came from, why you wanted to hurt, and why it made you feel powerful or better. You know, once you kind of do that, then you could strip away all the noise, dig deep to see who you are, and then show up that way. And that's the first step to making any kind of change.
0: Leslie, we have to take a quick commercial break, but have no fear. Leslie Lee Sanders will be rejoining us right after these messages. For more information on Leslie and her work, visit her website, llsanders.com. That's llsanders.com. 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Now you better stay right where you are. Leslie Lee Sanders is coming back right after the break with more heartfelt insight from her powerful book, Ready to Listen.

0: Over the last 30 years, Newman Ferrara, a New York City law firm, has evolved into a national practice focused on real estate, commercial, litigation, civil rights, class actions, and other complex litigation, representing many of the city's largest property owners, managing agents, and thousands of tenants. 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A real estate lawyer for 35 years, Lucas is a professor at New York Law School and is also a published author with books on real estate and New York's landlord-tenant law. 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

0: Lee Sanders. She's the acclaimed author of a new book, Ready to Listen, a deeply personal spiritual memoir about learning to trust your inner voice, break free from self-silencing, and finally hear the guidance that's been speaking to you all along. 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Now let's continue the discussion. Leslie, what was the moment or breaking point that made you realize you were no longer listening to yourself?
1: Oh, that's a good question. I think it was at the end of 2024. There was a lot going on at that time that made me realize that I was going along with the crowd, following the crowd like sheep instead of being my sovereign self and doing what I needed to do and what I wanted to do and, you know, showing up as me. I, for so long, have been silent and quiet about my opinions, about my feelings and beliefs. The people around me didn't really know, like, who I was because I kept that mask on, you know? I kept showing up as what I thought they wanted me to be. And then it was until I realized that there are people like me, people that feel or felt silenced or dismissed or discouraged, that don't realize that they have a power in them to change that. You know, it took me so long to realize that, only because I wasn't listening, only because I wasn't taking in the signs, the symbols, and the synchronicities around me that was trying to lead me down my best path. And finally in 2025, when I sat down and wrote this book, that's when I realized I had to break out of that shell and start speaking up and speaking out and being myself, and here I am.
2: So are you saying this is different than somebody who's an intern trying to walk in and say, hey, I know what everything should be doing. I know, you know, I'm the boss already, versus somebody who's been there a long time and you just are afraid to speak up. Is that what you're trying to allude to? Because I think there's a lot of people out there who have that confidence starting out, but you might not have the information for the size of your voice. But then there are the people who have the information and the talent, but they won't speak up for themselves. Can you relate to that?
1: I think when you are afraid to speak up or speak out or be seen, you know, in any form or fashion, I think that's something that we have to work on ourselves. There's a reason behind that. And that's what I alluded to earlier when I said you have to do some self-reflection, because that's not who I am. I mean, when I'm in private, I'm a different person, you know, but when I'm in public, I present a certain way. Or at least I used to. And now I'm trying to be me. I'm trying to be the person I know I am inside and out, because that's my authentic self. And that's how I get where I need to go, you know?
2: Did you ever have an experience where someone gave you a negative reaction to your authentic self that made you create that other version of yourself that you would display to the public?
1: Yeah, there was plenty of times, especially in my past growing up, you know, as a child. There was a lot about, you know, at that time, because I'm 44 years old. So my parents were raised in a way where they were strict with don't talk back, don't talk to elders without permission, don't interrupt, raise your hand before you speak, that sort of thing, like, you know, in school with teachers or with authority figures. And so I kind of took that on as, okay, you don't want to hear what I have to say. Like, what I have to say is worthless. And that's kind of how I live for the majority of my life, believing that my words weren't good enough. I always had to do more, be more, you know, accomplish more to be heard, to be seen. But that's what I realized, no, that's not who I am. And that's why I took the time, the effort, the energy to transform my life, because no matter what transformation you want, no matter what it is you want in life, whatever goal you want to accomplish, you're going to have to do the work. Like, nothing is going to just fall into your lap. Nothing, no wish you make is just going to become fulfilled. You have to do the work. That's part of the human experience. How do you know where to start if you don't start with yourself, if you don't go within to figure out what you really want and if that's what you want, or if that's what your parents or your teachers or whatever authority figure is putting on you? And that's what I did. I spent most of 2025, most of last year, figuring out who I was and then building that courage to come out as that person and show up as that person. And this is who I am. I want to encourage people. I want to inspire people. I want to show people that they have a power to create any positive change they want in life, be it personally with their own personal goals or even globally with the world, you know, with your country, with your family, with your friends. Whatever it is you want, you have that power. But it does take you going through a process for you to figure out who you are first before you could find it. And when you listen to the signs, the symbols, and the synchronicities of the universe, which is the language of the universe, it will lead you. It will lead you where you need to go. You just have to take that time, you know, with yourself. It's so much noise out there. There's so much distraction. I think we all could relate to feeling like we all have like ADHD or something when we're online, on social media. Like, everything is trying to get our attention. Everything is trying to distract us. Take a moment of silence for you, you know, and do some inner work. Even if you have to journal, even if you just have to talk to a friend, someone that you really could trust, and figure out, who am I? Why am I showing up this way to the world? Why am I like, you know, being, why do I feel this way? Anything about you, figure out why that is. And then that's when you could start from there to start building your life in the way you want to build it.
0: Did you find, Leslie, that some people rejected the new you, so to speak?
1: Well, not yet. I mean, it's still a new process for me because, like I said, this was all sudden just last year when I wrote this book. But at the same time, if someone does reject me or my beliefs or my opinions, that's their right. Sure. Like, we're all humans. We have a right to not accept something. We have that right. But it shouldn't stop me from being who I am, no matter what it is. Like, even the fact that I'm a black woman, there's a lot of people that wouldn't consider me educated or eligible or, you know, anything because of that title, because I'm a black woman. And so they want to see me as less than. That doesn't mean I am, you know. I still am going to present myself the way I know I am. But it takes time, and it takes effort, it takes energy, and it takes you tuning into the universe, the consciousness, God, what have you, and the messages that it tries to deliver to you that gets lost in that noise, you know, that gets lost in all the static and distraction and the Netflix and the, you know, like all that, the streaming, the social media, socially, you know, anything you're doing with your friends out watching football, whatever it is, it's all a distraction, trying to keep you from understanding who you are. Because when you understand that power you have, I swear, you could move mountains. And there's a lot around you that don't want you to know that you have that power.
0: Well, to find that power, we suggest you check out Leslie's website, which is llsanders.com. That's llsanders.com. 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And we'll also have links posted on our website, shakeitofflive.com. Leslie, believe it or not, we've run out of time. But thanks so much for coming on the program. We hope you had fun.
1: Oh, yeah, I had fun. Thank you for having me.
0: God bless you and on your continued journey. Keep on trucking, you know, keep on trucking. Well, my friends, that concludes show number 107. That's over 2 full years of live programming right at your fingertips. Special thanks to the Murdinator. 170 amazing episodes. That's 214 hours of live entertainment. You think it's easy? You try it. To Pagano, hey, Ryan, thank you. Couldn't have done it without you. Check out his podcast, Pax's Perspective. You'll be glad you did. And to everyone behind the scenes at AM 970, Laura Schaefer, Matthew Sample, and Joe Sevilla, Frank Volpe, Alex Garrett, Cara Fasaro, and of course, Hermine Santos, thank you. Before we go, check out my movies. My latest hit, Manor of Darkness, it's streaming everywhere. 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
1: Over the last 30 years, Newman Ferrara, a New York City law firm, has evolved into a national practice focused on real estate, commercial, litigation, civil rights, class actions, and other complex litigation, representing many of the city's largest property owners, managing agents, and thousands of tenants. Newman Ferrara handles some of the nation's most significant class actions and civil rights matters. Newman Ferrara at 55 East 59th Street.

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7: New York City.
8: News this hour from Town Hall, I'm Mary Rose. A new income analysis is challenging claims that America's middle class is falling behind.
9: Economist Steve Moore says Census Bureau sample data through May 2026 puts median U.S. household income at about $87,000. His analysis estimates real median income has risen 41% since 1984. The report adds that inflation-adjusted incomes declined during the pandemic, but have recently rebounded. The economic advisor in President Trump's first term says the policies of his former boss are behind the gains. Ken Lorman reporting.
8: Former state lawmaker and logger Troy Jackson has secured the Democratic nomination for U.S. Senate in Maine.
10: Jackson will face longtime GOP Senator Susan Collins in November in a race that could decide which party controls the U.S. Senate. Jackson replaces Graham Plattner, who won the Democrat primary in June but then withdrew from the race amid allegations of sexual misconduct. Jackson was selected by hundreds of delegates who came together for a first-of-its-kind gathering in Bangor, Maine. He won the support of almost all the delegates who gathered there to clinch the nomination. Bob Agner reporting.
8: Public policy expert Matthew Continetti thinks that the Democratic Party's core beliefs are increasingly out of step with mainstream American views.
11: Voters don't like socialism. They don't like Medicare for all. They don't want open border socialism.

0: They don't want to have green mandates stuffed down their throats. And so the socialist rise within the Democratic left provides Republicans with the messaging opportunity.
1: Continetti made his comments to the Salem Radio Network. And police in Germany say the suspect in this weekend's deadly attack on Berlin's Pride Festival has died. More on these stories at townhall.com.
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1: Federal health officials have linked four more states to an outbreak of a diarrhea-causing parasite.
3: The update expands the scope of the largest U.S. outbreak of cyclospora on record. Federal health agencies have been investigating the outbreak tied to shredded lettuce served at Taco Bell restaurants. Their tracing efforts now include Illinois, Kansas, Oklahoma, and Pennsylvania. Previously, the agency's investigation included five states, Indiana, Kentucky, Michigan, Ohio, and West Virginia. Investigators are focused on produce supplier Taylor Farms and imports of lettuce from a location in Mexico. John Scott reporting.
1: Living through the biggest jump in grocery prices in a half a century has many Americans changing their eating and food shopping habits. The price of food purchased for home use has increased 33% since the beginning of 2019. Others are buying fewer of their favorite foods and less overall. More at townhall.com. A U.S. swamp has been added to the list of UNESCO World Heritage Sites.
4: The Okefenokee Swamp in Georgia is among several sites added to the World Heritage List at a U.N. committee meeting in South Korea Saturday. Kim Bednarik, executive director of Okefenokee Swamp Park, was there for the honors.
5: We accept this inscription not as a finish line, but as a commitment to keep the Okefenokee wild, resilient, and thriving for generations to come.
4: The Okefenokee is regarded as one of the world's largest freshwater ecosystems and is largely undisturbed. UNESCO says it's a globally significant natural habitat and a valuable source of information on long-term environmental change. I'm Donna Water.
1: Ford is recalling over 560,000 Broncos to fix a fire safety risk. The recall affects certain 2021 and 26 Broncos. More at townhall.com.
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7: Welcome to Culinary Confidential with Christina Cates. This show is produced in association with Lucas A. Ferrara and Shake It Off Live. Tonight, we're closing out a series that has taken us through 250 years of American food and drink. This has been the Americana 250 series. All month long, we've traced how this country ate and drank its way from the colonial era to right now, from 1776 to 2026. And for our final episode, we're saving one of the richest, messiest, and most misunderstood chapters in that history, Prohibition. For 13 years, from 1920 to 1933, the United States made it illegal to manufacture, sell, or transport alcohol. However, consuming alcohol remained legal. It was supposed to be the dawn of a sober, virtuous nation. Instead, it became one of the great case studies in unintended consequences in American history. Americans didn't stop drinking. They just got creative about it. Speakeasies flourished behind unmarked doors and coded knocks. Bathtub gin became both a punchline and a survival skill, distilled in basements and bathrooms with whatever equipment people could get their hands on. Doctors wrote an astonishing number of prescriptions for medicinal whiskey because, conveniently, that was still legal. And organized crime found a business model so lucrative it would shape American cities, politics, and law enforcement for decades after Prohibition ended. But maybe the most lasting legacy is what happened to the drinks themselves. When you're hiding what you're making, and what you're making is often rough, poorly distilled, occasionally dangerous liquor, you start hiding the taste too. That's where a lot of the cocktail culture we still associate with sophistication and glamour actually comes from. Sweet mixers, fruit juices, and elaborate combinations weren't originally about elevating the drink. They were camouflage. Some historians argue Prohibition didn't kill American drinking culture. It reinvented it from the ground up. And we're still living with the results every single time we order a cocktail instead of a glass of straight spirits. Here are some surprising legal loopholes and fun facts regarding Prohibition. Drinking alcohol itself was never actually illegal under the 18th Amendment. Only the manufacture, sale, or transportation of it, so anything already in your home before the law took effect, was fair game. The Volstead Act allowed doctors to prescribe medicinal whiskey and permitted sacramental wine for religious use. And grape growers got around the ban by selling concentrated grape bricks with suspiciously specific instructions on how not to accidentally turn them into wine. Now let's talk about the scale of the underground economy. By 1925, New York City alone had somewhere between 30,000 and 100,000 speakeasies. That's a broad range, dwarfing the number of legal bars that existed before the ban. A Capitol Hill bootlegger named the Man in the Green Hat made up to 25 liquor deliveries a day to members of Congress and later claimed he helped supply roughly 80% of Congress during Prohibition. And these are the real costs. The federal government deliberately poisoned industrial alcohol that was commonly stolen by bootleggers, hoping to scare people sober, a policy estimated to have killed around 10,000 people. Prohibition cost the federal government roughly $11 billion in lost liquor tax revenue, while costing over $300 million to enforce, since states like New York had relied heavily on liquor taxes for nearly 75% of their budgets before the ban. And here's a fun fact. The Prohibition Party's mascot was a camel, chosen as a symbol that famously goes without a drink, putting it right alongside the Republican elephant and Democratic donkey. Now, to help us sort fact from folklore on all of this, I'm joined again by someone who has spent his entire career in the history and culture of American drinking. Taking a victory lap on the show is my new friend, Noah Rothbaum. He's one of the world's leading authorities on cocktails and spirits. You may recall, Noah joined the show back in May. It was so nice, he's doing it twice. The whole idea for tonight's show about Prohibition was actually his idea. When he was sitting here last time, I was telling him how I was doing the Americana series in July and said, oh, you should definitely come cover Prohibition. So here we are. Noah is a Kentucky colonel, a James Beard Award winner, and a fellow of the James B. Beam Institute for Kentucky Spirits at the University of Kentucky. Noah is the author of The Business of Spirits and the Art of American Whiskey, and most recently, The Whiskey Bible, a complete guide to the world's greatest spirit that took him deep into libraries and archives chasing down primary sources most people never knew existed. He's also the associate editor of the Oxford Companion to Spirits and Cocktails, a reference book so well regarded it won the American Library Association's prestigious Dartmouth Medal for the best reference book of 2021, on top of Tales of the Cocktail Spirited Award. Before all that, Noah was the founding editor-in-chief of Liquor.com, and he currently serves as editor-at-large for Bartender Magazine and spirits editor for Men's Journal. How accomplished. He's also spent years as a working journalist covering spirits for the Wall Street Journal, the New York Times, and the Daily Beast, where he edited a section that won back-to-back industry awards for cocktail and spirits coverage. In short, if there's a story buried somewhere in the history of American drinking, there's a very good chance Noah has already found it, fact-checked it, and figured out exactly how to turn it into a great cocktail. So tonight, we're going to talk about how Prohibition actually got started, who really benefited from it once it was the law, and how it permanently reshaped the spirits industry, and why so many of America's most iconic cocktails were essentially born out of necessity and disguise rather than craft. We'll also get into some of the myths, because there are plenty, and try to separate the romantic speakeasy mythology from what was actually happening on the ground. So pour yourself something, legally, of course, and let's get into it. Noah, welcome back to the show. I think you can tell by now, with all of my social media posts, that I'm absolutely obsessed with you. I find you to be so knowledgeable and, quite frankly, fascinating. So let's talk prohibition tonight, shall we?
8: Well, thank you so much for having me back on. I really appreciate it. And, you know, I so enjoyed our first show and the discussion. And I thought, what better time to come back, right? Bound America 250, obviously yeah. The whole year we're going to be celebrating the birth of the country. In reality, like, I have to say, if you can imagine, Congress got something wrong. I know they never do, right? But they did. And what we're talking about specifically today is that they called bourbon America's native spirit. And that's not actually true. If the revolution had gone a different way, you and I would be drinking rum today, right? We'd be British citizens. That's what America was known for.
7: I might not be mad
8: for.
7: At that, though.
8: No, I mean, rum is delicious. Obviously, I drink a lot. Sugar was kind of like the Bitcoin of the 1700s,
7: totally.
8: Right? Like, all these Europeans had crazy sweet tooth, and they wanted sugar. At the time, you could make sugar from beets. I imagine it probably tasted pretty funky. Like
7: dirty.
8: You know, yeah, exactly. Beets have that big earthy note that
7: yes.
8: Every time my wife tries to sneak it into like a smoothie, I'm like,
7: tastes nope, like dirt.
8: No, nope, can't drink this.
7: Chocolate and dirt.
8: Right. I don't care what's in here. I taste the beets. So I imagine the sugar was, I mean, it's probably sweet but funky, right? And cane sugar is obviously a lot purer and sweeter. So people were obsessed with sugar, right? They had these huge sweet teeth all over Europe. They realized that if they planted sugarcane in the Caribbean, like, they could harvest all the sugar they could ever want. But when you're making sugar, you're like, what does this have to do with anything? When you're making sugar, the byproduct of making sugar is molasses, right? So it's, you know, my theory of booze is that people make alcohol from whatever is local, right? Whatever they can get their hands on. Grapes.
7: Yeah.
8: Potatoes, grains, old shoes, whatever it is, right? It doesn't matter. They're going to turn into booze. They're thirsty. So people realized, the workers probably, that the molasses would just sort of ferment on its own from, like, wild yeast, and that would turn into alcohol. And if you distilled that, you could make rum, right? So up and down the East Coast of America, there were hundreds of rum distilleries before the Revolution. We were famous for our rum drinks. I mean, obviously people drank other things like apple cider too, but rum was what America was known for. You know, famously, we have the Boston Tea Party, but in reality, you know, we didn't give up drinking tea in America, but we gave up drinking rum, right? So after 1776 and the Revolution, the British are like, you know what? No more molasses for you dummies, right? You want to be part of our empire? No more molasses. Like, good luck making rum. They were right, right? It's hard to make rum without molasses or sugarcane. So after the Revolution's over, some people went back to making rum, but really, in reality, it was a very conscientious and intentional choice that these early Americans, the first Americans, said, we don't want to drink like British people anymore. We're not British. We might sound British, but we are not British.
7: We're
8: right?
7: our own people at
8: we're,
7: this point.
8: Right, exactly. We have our own destiny. We're going to drink whiskey, right? We're going to drink whiskey. And what kind of whiskey did they make? Rye whiskey, right? And that's something that obviously they brought over from Europe. The earliest settlers in America from the old world were Dutch. They bring with them a lot of distilling knowledge, also rye grain, right? George Washington, after he serves two terms in the White House, after he's obviously leads our army to victory, then serves two terms in the White House, he goes back to his estate, Mount Vernon. His plantation manager, James Anderson, says, you know what? He's Scottish. Let's build a distillery. Like, we have
7: so he was
8: this,
7: one of the first distillers, George Washington.
8: Yeah, I mean,
7: first president and first distiller.
8: Well, I would say first celebrity distiller.
7: Wow.
8: Right? I'm sorry, George Clooney. it wasn't
7: He's
8: you. It was George Washington. Yeah, he was. I mean, I don't think George actually made any of the whiskey himself. Obviously, it's very labor intensive, but he owned the largest rye distillery at the time, one of the largest distilleries in the country. And for several years until his untimely death, like in the early 1800s, they ran a distillery, and he was known for his rye whiskey. They also made fruit brandies, but that was really how big rye was.
7: Wait, I gotta interrupt. Do you think any of those bottles still exist somewhere in a basement, in a back closet?
8: That would be incredible. I mean, after he died, the distillery kind of it closed, and then sort of naturally, you know, sort of just fell apart. And then up until about 20 years ago, Mount Vernon, with a grant from the Distilled Spirits Council of the U.S., Discus, rebuilt the distillery. So they are making... they're making whiskey there again a little bit, right? The old fashioned way. But that would be incredible if somebody found some kind of flask or keg or, I mean, at this point, I don't know how much would be left given the evaporation from a barrel. But yeah, I mean, if anybody has one,
7: give us a call.
8: Please let us know. But yeah, I mean, the word that we have not used so far really is bourbon, right? And that comes later. I mean, obviously, America is now so famous for bourbon. One of the rules, there are many rules for making bourbon that I won't get into because that will put everybody to sleep. But one of the main and most important rule for our discussion today is that bourbon can only be made in the U.S., right? So starting in the 1960s, Congress, just like champagne can only be made in Champagne, France, or tequila can only be made in a certain area of Mexico, the tequila region, bourbon can only be made in the U.S., I'm a Kentucky colonel, which is an honorific degree, so I can spill the tea here. If you ask people in Kentucky about the rules for making bourbon, they will say that you can only make bourbon in Kentucky. That's not true. You can make bourbon anywhere, as long as it's in the U.S., right? So, and people do now in all 50 states. But bourbon comes later, right? Rye is actually what most people drank, and the difference between rye and bourbon is that bourbon has to be at least 51% corn, probably now in our modern idea, a little bit of malted barley, usually rye or wheat, and rye has to be, it's kind of flipped, at least 51% rye. And rye, I feel like, is, you know, like the difference between rye bread and cornbread, right? Rye has like natural spice, and that's why it's so good for deli sandwiches and caraway and mustard. Cornbread obviously has an inherent sweetness from corn, which is has a sweeter flavor to it.
7: Okay, let's set the historical stage, the road to the 18th Amendment, what the law actually banned, and the early loopholes that doomed it from day one.
8: Yeah.
7: Okay, before we get into the chaos, let's get the basics straight. How did a country that loved to drink end up amending its own constitution to ban alcohol?
8: Oh, how many hours do we have?
7: Just about 30 or 40 more minutes.
8: I would say that, okay, well, we'll try to keep this lively and succinct. Really, you know, the temperance movement starts to build, you know, long before prohibition is enacted, right? It begins really in the 1800s. Different states enact their own prohibition laws. Usually they're repealed. But really, I mean, there are a lot of social issues, a lot of, you know, different political parties. This amazing coalition comes together of the strangest bedfellows, you know, suffragettes who are campaigning for the women's right to vote, Ku Klux Klan, who, you know, doesn't really like immigrants, who thinks that, like, by banning the production of alcohol, that would deprive immigrants of a means of, like, of a job, so that they would have to leave. So you've all these different people, this giant spectrum of beliefs, who are all pushing for the temperance movement, all for the prohibition. And in reality, prohibition starts earlier than we think, right? We all think that it starts after, you know, World War One, you know, that it goes, you know, for, you know, through the early 30s. But in reality, prohibition really starts during World War One, where the government shuts down the distilleries. They allow beer to still be made. But really, it almost starts, the beginning is during the war. They use the dries, use the war as an excuse to really shut down the industry. Hmm. Even after World War One is over, the distilleries sue the government, goes all the way to the Supreme Court, and they're like, why can't we sell booze? The Supreme Court rules, well, the government still can enact wartime privilege because the war's just over. And basically, it allows the government to pass through the Volstead Act, right, and then the amendment to the Constitution, which bans not the consumption, which is interesting.
7: Right, which I didn't actually know until I started preparing for this show.
8: Right. I mean, it's fascinating because, I mean, so it bans the production, the sale, and the transportation. Part of the reason why it can't, they couldn't ban the consumption was that legitimately doctors prescribed alcohol for a range of maladies, right? Like they thought it was a cure-all, right, for a lot of things. So that was like a drug, considered to be a legitimate drug. So much so that the government allows a handful of brands to get essentially a license to bottle, not produce, but bottle medicinal whiskey, right? Which then came in a flask and you would need a prescription from your doctor, dentist to go to the pharmacy who would then give you the medicinal whiskey. And so much was sold that like a lot of these giant pharmacy chains that we have today, their roots are from Prohibition because there's a huge amount of business they were getting. Mm. So much medicinal whiskey is sold that the brands who have this very rare and lucrative bottling license, the government has to declare a distiller's holiday so they're allowed to replenish their stocks. We also see a lot of consolidation of the industry where the medicinal whiskey bottlers are buying up their rivals in order to get access to their supplies, right? So that because they're running out of booze, essentially, and they can't make any more. So it's a really fascinating time. I found a bottle for my book, The Art of American Whiskey, of Four Roses that was sold from a photo of, not the actual bottle, that was in their archive. It was sold by a pharmacy in Sparks, Nevada, of all places.
7: Wow.
8: And the directions, just like any other medicine, there are directions for how you're supposed to take it. And essentially, it's like an old-fashioned, like where you're taking with water.
7: It gave you like the recipe.
8: Right, exactly. It's like essentially a cocktail recipe on the label that the pharmacist had written out, which is...
7: That's hysterical.
8: Which is kind of crazy. But yeah, I mean, it's a social experiment that really... You know, has
7: it didn't go well.
8: It was horrific and had long-ranging consequences. I mean, one of my favorite and I mean, I guess least favorite consequences is that we all pay personal income tax because of Prohibition.
7: I didn't know that.
8: So that in order to pass through the Prohibition Act, the Drys basically had to convince their colleagues in government that there'd be enough money in the Treasury because alcohol companies paid so much taxes that some of the critics of this plan were like, wait, okay, if we ban the sale of alcohol, where are we going to get money from, right? That we'd have the government will run out of money. So they were like, okay, how about if we pass a personal income tax? And they're like, oh, like that works. So we all pay. Yeah, exactly. So even though Prohibition is repealed, right? Amazingly, of course, the personal income tax does not get repealed. It continues today, and we all pay, you know, federal income tax. But that's why. I mean, and then you also, you know, I think enough of us have seen Boardwalk Empire and, you know, to see all the crime and the...
7: Yeah, the mafia style.
8: Absolutely. It corrupts every level of, like, government. You know, people have written about Prohibition that, like, you know, before Prohibition, it was just crime. After Prohibition, it was organized crime, right? It gives them a purpose and a mission and the organization that it didn't have before.
7: We need to head to break. When we come back, we're going underground. Bathtub gin, bootleggers, and the birth of the speakeasy. Nova's going to tell us how an entire shadow economy sprang up almost overnight and why some of it was a lot closer to Capitol Hill than people realize. Stay with us. 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
7: Welcome back to the show. I'm Christina Cates, and I'm here tonight with spirits historian and author Noah Rothbaum, talking all things prohibition. Before the break, we talked about how the law came to be and why its loopholes were practically built in from the start. Now let's talk about what people actually did about it. Noah, welcome back. I did have one question for you. I did hear that enforcement was wildly inconsistent,
8: Sure.
7: Maryland basically refused to enforce the law at all. Were there other states or cities that just quietly opted out? Well, and what did that do to the law's credibility?
8: Yeah, I mean,
7: also, while you're answering, you can start pouring all your goodies that you brought for us.
8: All this talk about whiskey and booze has made
7: makes you thirsty.
8: Absolutely. We're just going to, I think, well, we should start probably with a little bit of rye whiskey. from our friends at the New York Distilling Company in Williamsburg, Brooklyn. And they make a delicious rye called Jaywalk, which is made from a heirloom rye varietal called Horton, which was a local New York State rye that had fallen out of use, really, and they had gone up to New York's Cornell University up in Ithaca, New York, to their seed library, and out of like five or six seeds, they propagate now, I don't know how many acres, enough for their whiskey. So,
7: oh, dear, amazing. Cheers. Cheers. Yeah. All right, tell me about enforcement, enforcing things, the enforcers.
8: Whiskey definitely makes such a topic, I think, more interesting. Good. I think Christina likes it. All right.
7: Okay. I didn't die like I did the first time.
8: I didn't
7: time.
8: Die.
16: Hey, that's always a very good thing.
7: So I guess I'm a whiskey connoisseur.
8: Or I'm getting
7: now.
8: Better at picking what you'd like.
7: You know? Maybe.
8: But there's also one of my favorite whiskeys. So
16: and really. You said you weren't a whiskey aficionado, Christina.
7: I was hanging with the wrong people.
8: Maybe. And this is their single barrel that we're drinking, which you can visit their distillery in Williamsburg. We're talking about enforcement. I mean, I think one of the, you're absolutely right. The enforcement prohibition was a mess. One of my favorite facts that I discovered, I think it was for when I was working on my new book, The Whiskey Bible, was that Winston Churchill, before he was Prime Minister of United Kingdom, he was in charge of essentially like the Royal Navy in the Caribbean. And the U.S. government said to him, hey, Winston, there are a lot of ships coming from British-controlled Caribbean full of alcohol coming into the U.S. And he was like, okay. And they're like, you know, we don't allow alcohol anymore in the U.S. And he's like, I mean, I'm paraphrasing here. Obviously, that's not what he said.
7: Oh, really?
8: But basically what he said was, that's your problem. That's a you problem. That's not a me problem. Right? And he refused to crack down on these ships going from the part of the Caribbean that the United Kingdom controlled into the U.S. waters, right? If he had cracked down, obviously that would have been a huge crackdown on one of the main supply hubs for drinkers in the U.S., but he didn't. And obviously those ships go up and down the East Coast, they go to the West Coast. The other side was that up in Nova Scotia, there are a couple of islands that are technically not Canadian. They're technically part of France. They're like just giant rock outcroppings, right, in the water. I think up until Prohibition, you know, there were a couple dozen fishing families that lived there who would go out for cod, fairly sleepy kind of place. But somebody realized that, well, this is France. This isn't Canada. So Canadian distillers, Canada recognized our laws. So by law, their own law, they weren't allowed to ship directly to the U.S. So the Canadian distillers, at this point, you know, one or two people had bought up all of the distilleries because they realized how lucrative it could be if especially they dealt in the gray area. A lot of other distillers did not want to do that, so they sold. The ones who were willing to deal in the gray realized, okay, if we ship the booze to these tiny islands that are technically France, then it is 100% legal.
7: See, where there's a will, there's a way.
8: Absolutely. Well, you're talking about loopholes. This is the greatest loophole of all, because then the U.S. got really angry. They're like, stop shipping booze to the U.S. And the Canadian distillers were like, we don't know what you're talking about. We shipped all this booze to France, to these islands. Right. And there's like almost nobody who lives on these islands. And it's like a stupid amount. The islands are now just basically warehouses full of booze. So much so that people are even like when they're building their homes, they're using the wooden crates that alcohol comes in, like to panel their
7: smart
8: houses. Right. It's absolutely. So by law, the Canadian distillers are like, there's nothing we can do. Like we ship it to France. Where it goes after that, we're not in control of. So essentially, they'd ship to these tiny islands, and from the tiny islands, then the booze would, of course, go right to the U.S., right? So, I mean, there are also plenty of people who are driving across the frozen Detroit River, right? Canada's Windsor, Ontario's right across from Detroit on the river, right? Supposedly, there are, at least on the Canadian side, there are plenty of Model Ts that somehow broke through the ice, laden down with, you know, bottles that are still there on the bottom of the river floor. But
7: time to go fishing.
8: Absolutely. But and they're probably well preserved because the water's so cold. But
7: absolutely.
8: Yeah, I mean, there's all these crazy loopholes where stuff is coming in. People are dropping off, you know, bottles along the coast of New Jersey or Long Island, they still turn up. Like every so often, like, you know, a crate or a bottle will wash ashore that's been somewhere in the ocean for, like, you know, now almost 100 years.
17: That's crazy.
8: Right? And people will be like, what is this bottle, right? It's all these crazy things where, you know, I don't think people understand how wet New York was. I mean, talk about loose enforcement. There were hundreds of speakeasies, right?
17: Let's talk about them.
8: Yeah, and it's funny because, you know, before I really started writing about the period, I think everything that I thought I knew about Prohibition was framed by, you know, the Great Gatsby, whether you like...
17: That's what it's like.
8: Whether you like the Robert Redford version or the Leo DiCaprio version, right? We all think of, you know, champagne towers,
17: yes,
8: and lavish
17: behind
8: parties.
17: Behind like a fake bookshelf or something.
8: Absolutely. And people are having...
17: To knock on the door.
8: People are having an amazing time. And look, I mean, some of that was happening, right? So you had really the wealthiest folks who, like, some of them supposedly bought out liquor stores before Prohibition starts, right? They're well supplied. You have places like the 21 Club, which was probably New York's most famous speakeasy and bar, right? Which was open up until fairly recently.
17: Fairly recently, yeah, within the last 5 years.
8: Yeah, it was 52nd Street, yep, right? Which used to be called Swing Street.
17: And now it's just empty.
8: Did you ever get to go into their...
17: No.
8: Into there. All right. So
17: they have a secret room?
8: They have a secret room. So that was left over from Prohibition.
17: I'll just break in now.
8: You're good. So you'd have to go, you know, the main floor, the dining room, the ceiling, from what I remember, was covered with, like, Katerina Witt's ice skates and signed helmets, and CEOs would bring in a model of, you know, it was like a trucking company, it would be a truck or a plane or this or that. It was all hanging from the ceiling. If you wanted, and I always wanted to go down to their cellar, and you'd have to go into the kitchen, go down like a very steep flight of stairs. And at this point, you're in a brick-lined small hallway.
17: Sounds like a fire hazard.
8: Maybe. And there was an arch, setting into the wall. And if you imagine you took like a piece of wire, like cut from like a coat hanger, and you put it into a tiny hole, that wall would spring open as a hidden door.
17: Okay, this is now I'm getting angry, right? Because these are the places we have to preserve in New York.
8: Absolutely.
17: And they're dying.
8: Well, it's still there. I mean, so you'd go in, the door would spring open, and now you'd technically be next door, right? You were in the basement of the next building. So when the feds raided the building and say, like, do you have any alcohol on the premises, all the shelves would tip back in the bar down a chute, and the bottles would be sent out.
17: Like a movie.
8: Absolutely. Into, like, the alley. The cellar wasn't actually in the 21 Club. It was in the building next to it. So they could swear on a stack of Bibles and say, no, there's no alcohol here, right? Because all the booze was technically the next building.
17: Again,
8: and you could see,
17: where there's a will, there's a way.
8: Absolutely. It was well stocked. So you had places like that that had very fine booze that either they had bought before, really, World War One started, or during World War One. You had other places that were way less glamorous. You know, you had all types of bars, from people selling grain alcohol that would blind you or kill you in back alleys, or God knows what, or cut with all types of things, to the most fancy bars and everything in between. I mean, we think of it as this glorious time to be a cocktail drinker. Mm-hmm. In reality, it was not. Like, sorry, I should have said spoiler
17: alert. Right, it was
8: a
17: little rough.
8: It could be very rough, and, like, it wasn't, we don't really, there's one or two drinks that are created during Prohibition, but that's about it, right? Everybody thinks when I tell them, like, oh, I write about cocktails and spirits, they always say, oh, like, you know, Prohibition, that's when all the drinks were created. It's like, they're actually, all the drinks that we like were created before Prohibition. They're pre-Prohibition. During Prohibition was, like, for most people, kind of a horrible time to be a drinker, right? Unless you were drinking in, like, the fanciest.
17: You're drinking, like, moonshine.
8: At best, right?
17: Rubbing alcohol.
8: Like, and you didn't know, and every time you had a drink, you were kind of rolling the dice here, like, whether this would be potable, palatable, like, or is just horrible, right? And, like, kill you. Like, and you never really kind of knew. So, again, I mean, it ran the gamut from, you know, the most splendid drinking palaces to, you know, back alley, you know, bars, you know, which is I don't know. I'd rather drink now.
17: Of course. How lucky are we? Yeah. Okay, coming up in our final segment, we're going to talk about what Prohibition did to the way America actually drinks today. Why the cocktail as we know it might not exist without it, even though Noah thinks differently. And how a country with an empty liquor cabinet and an empty treasury finally decided enough was enough. Don't go anywhere. 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
17: Welcome back to the show. I'm Christina Cates, and we're wrapping up our Americana 250 series with Noah Rothbaum. And in this final stretch, we're talking about Prohibition's legacy, repeal, and what it permanently changed about how this country drinks. But surprise, we have a guest that just walked into the studio, Mr. Brett Thorne, who is coming on the show in a few weeks. And I actually, as I mentioned earlier in the show, met Brett through Noah. Oh. So we're all friends here. Or maybe I didn't mention it today.
8: No.
17: Maybe I meant to. I'll mention it on your show, Brett.
18: We met at Keys.
17: That's right. We met at Keys in the West Village. We love that bar.
8: Speakeasy and modern speakeasy.
17: That is correct. It is. So cheers. Come in. Cheers. You get a glass of whiskey. Cheers to you too, Ryan. Okay. All right. I did have another question for you, Noah.
8: Yeah.
17: Class clearly mattered, right, during Prohibition. Was Prohibition enforced differently depending on whether you were rich or poor?
8: Absolutely. Absolutely. I mean, I think that, you know, those who were wealthy and had means, I mean, the laws were allowed them to drink freely and essentially openly because as long as you had already purchased your booze before Prohibition started, you could drink it, right? So that, you know, that already allowed them, you know, not to be prosecuted or really the laws didn't apply to them because they already had their own booze. I think it was the normal folks who were trying to go out, who didn't buy liquor stores full of stock, who had to take their chances from unreputable sources, right? That was definitely, I mean, you're definitely right. And also, like, you know, the better establishments were also well-stocked. I mean, they were illegal, but, you know, again, they had plenty of booze that they had either gotten before Prohibition or medicinal whiskey, right? I found an article, again, I think it was for my new book, The Whiskey Bible, that the New York Times had sent a reporter around the city the day that Prohibition was repealed in 1933, December 5th, and it was, you know, Utah ratifies the repeal of the amendment, and, you know, they sent a reporter around the city to see what people were drinking. And it was funny because almost immediately the speakeasies were no longer popular. Nobody wanted to drink in a speakeasy. What seemed so cool was being, you know, drinking out in public, right? And not, you know, down in some, you know, windowless, you know, secret.
17: Right, which is why they probably still do it in Vegas these days.
8: And that, you know, and people were literally busting out booze that they had bought, you know, that they were hoarding, you know, medicinal whiskey, stuff that they had bought before Prohibition started. You also had New York Harbor suddenly full of ships coming from, you know, Europe. The Canadians, you know, had warehouses and warehouses full of, you know, mature whiskey. And at the time, you were allowed to make bourbon in Canada. So all of this was ready to go, which gave them a huge advantage. And you were talking about, we teased a little bit about, like, the lingering effects. And I'd say that one of the lingering effects was that, you know, it took years for the American whiskey industry to rebuild, right? A lot of, after more than a dozen years of being mothballed, a lot of these distilleries had been stripped of anything valuable and sold because nobody even knew if they were going to ever reopen. Mm. So most distilleries had to be rebuilt. Right. You had all of these people who had to relearn how to distill. You couldn't really get bank loans because nobody knew if Prohibition, you know, would go back into effect. Right. So it was really kind of a wild time. And, you know, as a result, the Canadians had a huge advantage because they'd been selling booze the whole time.
17: Canada is sounding really desirable. This whole conversation we've talked about the appeal.
8: Well, they as a result, they build distilleries across America, like the Bronfman's and Hiram Walker and some of the other big Canadian drinks conglomerates. And that really shapes, in many ways, American whiskey because they begin to make whiskey in the ways that they had always made whiskey, which is sort of different than how we had made whiskey. And essentially, that changes the course of booze. Also, you know, it sort of destroys the whole career of bartenders, right? It was this very noble profession for a long time, but, you know, became anything, you know, kind of connected to booze becomes, thanks to Prohibition, kind of unsavory, right? And kind of, it has that, you know, stench of corruption and impropriety and all the shenanigans that go on during Prohibition. So by the time it's repealed, we then go right into World War II, right? So the distilleries have to shut down again to make high proof alcohol, which is used for a range of war goods, you know, munitions and rubber and all this stuff. There is a strategic reserve of alcohol that the government assures the U.S. consumers that, like, we're not going to go dry. And the Caribbean, the rum distilleries don't shut down. You know, so by the time that World War II was over, you know, this Prohibition or quasi-prohibition has been all the way from the middle of the beginning of World War One. So it's way longer of a period than we normally think. So by the time that in earnest things get rebooted after World War Two, it takes years for the distilleries in America to start producing aged, you know, whiskey. Churchill, in his infinite wisdom, starts to give distillers in Scotland their share of grain so they can restart even before the official end of World War II, which also allows them to help pay back their debt, right? Because the war was so costly, and this was one of the big economic drivers, and Scotch is, you know, obviously a product that's exported and sold in foreign markets, so that would help them. But really, it's, you know, until the 50s do we get, once again, like a consistent and high-quality supply of alcohol, which is part of the reason I think that tequila has a moment then, vodka has a moment, right? You have all these other spirits coming on.
17: What a way we've come.
8: Right.
17: I mean, in 2026, from the 1950s, which wasn't so long ago.
8: Absolutely. I mean, and even then it was not, I think, Don Draper and Mad Men, you know, we have
17: the power,
8: this,
17: the power lunch,
8: right, the
17: three martini lunch.
8: Exactly. And it wasn't.
17: Boy, was I born in the wrong era. I tell you.
8: And it wasn't. I think we have this idea that, like, all, like, you know, this is amazing craft cocktail. It was, but even the 50s, like, it was great martinis, tiki, right? You, after all the horrors of, you know, the two world wars and the depression and even a pandemic, people were looking for, like, escapism, right? That's, you know, Hawaii becomes a state. You have the Elvis movie, Blue Hawaiian. People want fantasy, right? They want to escape from their everyday and everything
17: that
8: they've
17: experienced. And just, like, experiential dining, even.
8: Absolutely. So you get, you know, Trader Vic's, you know, and, you know, he even had, like, a Mexican version, right, that he was starting. And all these restaurants in New York that are, you know, trying to promote, you know, kind of food from different places. And again, people are just trying to, like, get out of their everyday. And when you think about it, I mean, there are even food shortages in the UK. And that's where, like, you know, Ian Fleming and James Bond, you know, become so popular in the 50s because the UK is still building. London is destroyed in all the Blitz bombings, and there isn't enough food. So people, this idea of, like, oh, like, you know, the Caribbean, the sunshine and endless booze and food and beautiful people becomes very, very appealing.
17: Absolutely. All right, Ryan, let me ask you a question. How much time do we have before the show's over?
16: We got about 10 minutes or so.
17: Okay, so I normally do an ingredient of the week, but we're going to skip that this week because we have a whole other whiskey that you brought that we haven't even opened, tasted, or talked about.
8: Yes.
17: And it's a little Americana, so I think we should definitely...
8: If there was ever a time for this whiskey,
17: absolutely.
8: I think it's
17: this
8: episode.
17: We've got to bring it into the mix.
8: Well, I brought with me, in addition to the Jaywalk Heirloom Rye, a bottle from Lost Lantern. They're kind of independent bottlers based up in Vermont, to a former journalist and a former buyer for a liquor store in New York, sort of based their idea on sort of Scottish companies in Scotland. For many, many years, you had these so-called independent bottlers who would buy barrels of whiskey from different distillers, and then they would bottle it and put it out themselves. So Lost Lantern up in Vermont has a similar idea where they work with craft distillers around the U.S., where they buy a barrel or two and bottle it as these special reserves. But for this year, for America 250, they did something that, to be honest, I think is kind of crazy. I didn't even know it was possible. But they got bourbon that was made in all 50 states and blended it together. Right, they have a few different versions. This is the 100 proof one.
17: So that's the one that will kill me?
8: Well, I mean, they have a cask strength one, which is even higher. So I thought you would like the 100 proof version. But yeah, I mean, it was a really ambitious project because up until recently, I don't think that you could have even found bourbon from all 50 states. So the fact that they went and they found bourbon that they liked and then they had to put it all together into a blend.
17: So this
8: is really
17: a perfect
8: cool.
17: little bourbon baby.
8: Exactly. It's truly a reflection of bourbon distillers in America right now. Should we...
17: Ryan, we have no more cups.
8: Should we dump into
17: a
8: cup?
17: I'm going to have to dump. It might take them.
16: I can get some more cups if we need to.
17: Now, we're going to improvise because, you know what? If they could improvise during Prohibition, we can figure it out.
8: Absolutely.
16: That's the spirit.
17: That's the spirit. Our glasses are nice and marinated.
8: Exactly. A little...
17: Thank you.
8: This one I'm going to dump into your dump bucket.
17: My Starbucks dump bucket.
8: Although the rye is so good, and especially as the ice melts, it really opens up a little bit, which people...
17: Are you just going to shoot that, Brett?
18: You know what? I'm going to nurse this because it is good.
17: And yeah.
18: And then I'll have some...
17: Perfect.
18: What's it called? Lost Lantern.
8: Lost Lantern.
18: Lost Lantern from Vermont.
17: Cheers.
8: Cheers.
17: Come on. I'm sure you have a good cheers.
8: You mean like And there are lots. I mean, they're not all good, I'll tell you that.
17: Give me your most common one.
8: Oh, how many? There's always the favorite, which is my wife's family's favorite. There are fast ships. There are slow ships. But the best ships are friendships.
17: Love that. And look at this friendship, at how it's bloomed.
8: Look at that. Cheers. Cheers
17: to
8: that.
17: Made me a whiskey drinker. Pagano. Okay, let's give it a taste. So, turns out
8: you're more of a rye drinker.
17: Turns out the ice makes a huge difference.
8: Absolutely. Absolutely.
16: Pay's having ice here. What can I say? So,
8: yes.
17: I give us some of those.
16: Let's get some ice here.
17: Those flavored
8: yeah. Notes. Well, I mean, I think you see the difference. I mean, the rye whiskey in the modern era, in our modern era now, you know, is known usually for that kind of big hit of black pepper and spice. I'd say the Jaywalk is more tempered, right? Mm-hmm. It's maybe that heirloom varietal that they're using, which Horton, which, you know, each cluster of grain is smaller, but I'd say it's more flavorful. But the difference between rye and bourbon, as we were talking about before, is obviously more corn in bourbon.

0: nice.
1: We need the king cube.
0: We need giant cubes and a lot of them. But that our whiskey's made for that, right? And it's actually a good thing. Don't be afraid to do that. Whiskey's a delicious drink in the summer, especially if you add ice or mixers. So your listeners should feel inspired and empowered to drink the whiskey.
1: And
0: the
1: lucky
0: way they want.
1: That we can drink out in the open.
0: Absolutely.
1: And not in some basement behind a trap door.
0: Right, exactly. Never knowing we're going to leave that basement again.
1: That's right. Okay, thank you for listening to Culinary Confidential with Christina Cates, Sunday nights at 9 p.m. on AM 970 The Answer. And that brings us to the end of tonight's show and the end of our Americana 250 series. What a month it's been. We kicked things off with Jay Rifle talking about the culinary time capsule, tracing American food all the way from 1776 to 2026. Then we sat down with Chef Robert Irvine to talk about his work with veterans through the Robert Irvine Foundation and what it really means to feed the people who've served this country. Last week, we had Scott Lebedo, the patriotic artist out of Staten Island, alongside cowboy chef Kent Rollins talking about patriotism, chuck wagons, and cooking over an open fire the way it's been done for generations. And tonight, we wrapped it all up with Noah Rothbaum going deep into Prohibition, one of the strangest, messiest chapters in the story of how America eats and drinks. 250 years of food in 1 month of shows. That's not a bad way to mark this country's birthday. Noah, thank you so much for closing it out with us. If you want more from Noah, look for the Whiskey Bible and check out the Oxford Companion to Spirits and Cocktails if you really want to go down the rabbit hole. Next week, we're trading whiskey for olive oil. I'll be joined by Susan Julia, a certified olive oil sommelier who's going to teach us how to actually taste extra virgin olive oil the way the professionals do. What separates a $40 bottle from an $80 one and why so much of what's on grocery store shelves isn't what it claims to be. If you've ever wondered whether your olive oil is the real deal, you will not want to miss this one. I do want to mention that New York City Restaurant Week kicked off a few days ago and runs until August 16th. This is a great way to check out a restaurant at a pre-fixed price. Head to nyctourism.com to learn more and see which restaurants are participating. But Noah, thank you again for coming on the show. You know I am obsessed with you, and I am now a whiskey drinker, so cheers one more time to that.
0: Thank you,
1: Brett, thanks
0: me.
1: For popping in the studio.
2: No, thank you.
1: I'm Christina
3: cheers
1: Cates.
3: To that.
1: This has been Culinary Confidential. 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
7: This hour from Town Hall, I'm Mary Rose. Conservative analysts believe Democrats are walking into what they call a political minefield.
8: They believe the party's move to the left on issues like crime and transgender policies is alienating mainstream voters, while support among Hispanic and Black voters is slipping. They also point to demographic trends, red state gains from the next census, and declining influence in media and academia as signs Republicans could hold a long-term advantage if the GOP doesn't squander the opportunity. Ken Lorman reporting.
7: Public policy expert Matthew Continetti says the GOP has work to do if it is going to retain control of Congress.
9: Democrats have a huge enthusiasm advantage over the Republicans. And so it's President Trump's job to get that Republican enthusiasm up. I think that's one reason we're having this midterm convention. And then President Trump, he needs to win this war against Iran, and he needs then to convince the American people that this economy is on the right track.
7: Continetti made his comments to the Salem Radio Network. The Russian-Ukraine conflict shows no sign of letting up.
10: Russian ballistic missiles struck Kyiv early Sunday, igniting fire.

0: fires and wounding at least 3 civilians. Later attacks in other parts of Ukraine reportedly killed at least 2 people. These strikes follow Ukraine's successful drone attacks, which have stalled Russian advances and increased pressure on Russian President Vladimir Putin. In Russia-occupied eastern Ukraine, a Ukrainian drone strike reportedly killed 4 civilians in Horlivka. Russia claimed to have downed 133 Ukrainian drones overnight. John Scott reporting.
1: Multiple people are hurt following a shooting at the Seattle Center in Washington. 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
5: 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And tonight is a night you are so lucky to be tuned in because I am joined by not one, but two of my favorite people. I am sitting across from somebody who is always very reluctant to help me. I know he's a busy man, but, you know, I said, please, you got to do this for me because we have a very important guest tonight. So I was able to, under duress, convince Matthew Sambolino Sambolin, our operations manager, to sit in with me for the show tonight. Sambolino, thank you so much for your help.
8: I know. You're putting me in the studio. I'm normally at my desk typing away.
5: I know. It rolling your eyes at me and acting unimpressed by anything I tell you.
8: I can do it across from you.
5: So, well, listen, it's... I wish I had a better view, but it's still good to see your frowning face, grimacing face across from me.
8: Thank you for having me.
5: Absolutely.
8: I'll bite under duress.
5: It makes me very nostalgic, you might say. So, Matt Sambolin, thank you for joining me tonight. But tonight, it was really a pickle that I faced, a quandary, if you will. I called up my good friend, Bert Dubrow. And I said, Bert, I really need your help deciding something because I want to put my best foot forward with my guest tonight. I said, should I wear a full suit and a tie tack and the cufflinks? And he said, is there something wrong with you? He said, get with the times. He said, you should be saying that to me. He said, you're like 12 and you want to wear a suit. Just dress casually for your guest. I said, you know him better than I, but, you know, I am so proud to call this gentleman sitting next to me a friend. He is a television icon, legendary host and producer. You probably know him best as the host of Double Dare, but he's also produced many a Food Network show, hosted the Food Network series Unwrapped. He hosts his own podcast for quite some time, Mark Summers Unwraps. And he is bringing Double Dare back to the masses in Philadelphia on October 4th. The tickets are sold out, but on Halloween, you'll be able to watch as a pay-per-view event. Mark Summers joins me now on Nostalgia Tonight. Mark, thank you for coming in studio. How
9: my pleasure.
5: You?
9: And yeah, I mean, look the way I'm dressed, you know, jeans and a shirt. It's hot outside.
8: We sent the limousine for you, right?
5: Yeah. It's called the 4 train.
9: Yeah, what said you? No, he gave me poor directions.
5: I did.
9: On a subway. You know, I'm lucky I even got here, but those years of sending cars, I think, no longer exist, as a matter of fact. But,
5: do I look like somebody who's streetwise to you? I grew up in Pennsylvania. I didn't grow up on the subway.
9: This is true. So, no, yeah, we're doing October 4th at City Winery in Philadelphia, but we sold out instantaneous, so we thought, well, let's do a pay-per-view. So we're going to, you know, edit it down to a normal length, because God knows how long this thing is going to be when we do it live. And for $25, you can look at it at the pleasure of your own home, sitting in your underwear, scratching yourself, and reminiscing about the Nickelodeon days of 1986 to 1994, when that show was on Nickelodeon.
5: The scary thing, I have to admit, is I wasn't even alive for this. But I am still a fan, and you are still a hero of mine. But I got to ask, after 40 years, why do you think Double Dare continues to remain such a cultural touchstone for so many? And has it gotten easier over years, or is it maybe a little more difficult as time goes by to host Double Dare the longer you're away from doing it on a consistent basis?
9: No, I can do it instantaneously. You know, I can give you the rules. I'm going to ask you a question. If you don't know the answer, I think the other team doesn't have a clue. I mean, all that stuff is embedded in my brain. So that's easy for me. So that's not a problem. It's just fun to do, and you do not know when you're doing these shows the impact you're going to have on these generations, you know, 20, 30, 40 years later. I do these autograph shows from time to time, and the young gentleman, Steve from Blue's Clues, comes to these things, and he draws, I will admit, much more than I do, because these kids were like 4 or 5 years old watching Blue's Clues and learning how to read and all that stuff, and they idolize this guy. It's unbelievable. So when you're doing these things, you do not know the impact it will have to these generations many years later. I'm just glad anybody remembers, because people come up to me all the time, Joe, and say, I know you don't want to hear this, but I grew up watching you, and I always say, why wouldn't I want to hear it? You know, the fact that anybody remembers to me is amazing. So I've just had this sort of charmed existence. I've never worked a day in my life. I had a passion for the broadcast industry. I got to do pretty much everything I wanted to do. Done some theater recently, getting ready to do a small part in a sitcom. So I'm staying busy, and I'll be 75 in November, hard to believe. Time is flying by, but I'm still having fun.
5: And that's what it's all about, Mark. I got to tell you something funny, though, about Steve. I watch the Law and Order channel. I'm a big fan of the fast channels, where they show a show for 24 hours a day, 7 days a week. And on the Law and Order channel, there was an episode about an autistic gentleman who is arrested. They don't know he's autistic. And he actually drops dead in the prison cell. And this person was Steve from Blue's Clues.
9: Was it really?
5: It was. And I was shocked because I had seen this episode 5 or 6 times and didn't realize it until I read the IMDb.
9: Good for him.
5: And he's even credited as Stephen Burns at this point.
9: Oh,
5: in his
9: he is.
5: Career. So he's a very good actor.
9: And a very nice guy, by the way.
5: He lives
9: off the grid, as a matter of fact.
5: That's right.
9: Yeah.
5: He lived for a long time in New York and Brooklyn, and he sold his, it was like a garage that he converted into his pad, so they say. Do they still say that pad?
9: I think so.
5: It was his pad back in the beatnik days.
9: Yes.
5: You know, I'm getting my beret ready to be a beatnik. So suffice it to say, what a charmed existence he has as well. Now, Peter Fivelin, our business manager, is a fan, and he was thrilled to find out that John Harvey, your longtime announcer on Double Dare, will be back for the big reunion. And Harvey, and of course you had Robin on the show as one of your assistants. How did their roles develop on the show over time? Was that something that was pushed by the producers and the executives, or was that something that was your own instinct? And for that matter, was there any pushback from management that, you know, maybe a little more spotlight was being given to the adults instead of the kids on the show?
9: Well, we started just with kids, two on each side, and then we did Family Double Dare, so it was moms and dads and kids. But the rules were the rules. They always were the same, written by the upper management of Nickelodeon. But I always had trouble memorizing things. And so they had cue cards up there for the longest time. I'm going to ask you a question. If you don't know the answer, and Jeffrey Darby, our exec producer, said, Summers, after 65 episodes, I'm getting rid of those cards. And I said, no, you're not. He goes, yes, I am. So he shows up in the studio that day, and as I'm starting to do it, he starts tearing up the cue cards. And I'm freaking out, because it's like, I guess I knew the rules, but I always had that crutch of knowing that the cue cards were there. But I got through them, and after that, you know, never a problem. Now I can't get them out of my mind, and I know them perfectly. And, you know, it was an easy show. Ask a question, answer a question, get money, or challenge somebody and do a physical challenge, and either they get it right and they win the dough, or otherwise it goes to you. And you hope to get to the obstacle course, get through 8 obstacles in 60 seconds or less, and you'll win once, you know. So, you know, it still beats working. That's all I can tell you.
5: What I found fascinating about Double Dare was Double Dare was certainly not a very Hollywood production in the sense that you started in Philadelphia.
9: Yep.
5: And then I think you were in New York for a short spell, if I'm not mistaken.
9: Yeah, about 65, I think we did.
5: And then you moved down in 1992 to Orlando.
9: One other stop in Philly first before the Nick Studios were built in Orlando. And then we went down there and opened the studios. And we did this whole production where we started in a train in Penn Station and took this train down to Orlando and stopped in cities along the way and did, you know, marches to the capitals of each city. And that was the promotion back in the day. And where we eventually had the Nickelodeon studios, which were a huge draw. And I cannot believe that they took those things down. A sad story to hear, because everything's changed with these mergers, that one of the former executives at Nickelodeon said to her grandchild, "What's your favorite show on Nickelodeon?" And the kid said, "What's Nickelodeon?"
5: That's a scary world to live in.
9: Well, considering what you guys grew up with versus what it is today, they've kind of lost the franchise, and it's sad.
5: It is sad. I think there are other networks, like Cartoon Network and things like that. I think even fewer kids know now than Nickelodeon. I think Nickelodeon is an even more viable brand than that. So you did this Whistle Stop type tour, which is very interesting. But tell me about moving the show down to Universal Studios. In fact, I want to play a clip of the telecast that you did. This took place.
9: Was this a 3-hour live show from Orlando?
5: Yes, it is. This is Your Life. So we're going to see if you recognize this voice from your best.
9: I hosted that thing.
5: I know.
9: First time we ever did live anything from Nickelodeon.
5: So this was on June 7th, 1990, and you got to interview a very special guest who you slimed. And let's hear that
9: Spielberg.
5: Clip.
10: It is opening day here at Nickelodeon Studios, and we are very excited to bring a man to you who brings out the child in everybody, Mr. Steven Spielberg. How are you today?
11: I'm okay so far.
10: Yeah, I have a question. Any particular reason for the poncho there?
11: It's because I don't trust you or the show.
10: I see. Just a quick question. Exactly how did that feel?
11: Like my son threw up on me.
5: All right, so tell me about how you landed the opportunity to get to do an interview with Steven Spielberg and slime him, and tell me about that broadcast and what the atmosphere was like that opening day.
9: Well, Spielberg was very instrumental in helping to build the Universal Studios down in Orlando. It had a major part, and was very supportive to Nickelodeon and doing children's programming. So we asked him, and he said yes instantaneously. And then when we said, "Will you get slimed?" Well, nothing was bigger than having that done back in the day and have a major person, you know, do that. So he couldn't have been nicer. And I've run into him a couple of times since then, and he's always kind and sweet and fantastic. Doing a live broadcast for, I think, 3 hours, I was probably the only person on the channel who had that kind of experience because I'd been around for a while. Because when I started doing Nick, I was 34, and I'd already been in the business for probably 20 years because I started on radio when I was 14. So I had that experience, and it was okay produced. We had our flaws. I've got the video of the entire thing, and sometimes I look at it and cringe. But we had, you know, hot boy bands at the time and a lot of physical challenges, and other hosts, you know, I would throw to them for packages or live stuff and whatever. And it was a challenge because we were all kind of learning along the way. And anytime you do something live like that, anything can happen, and usually does.
5: I think Ben Stiller's wife, Christine Taylor, was one of the correspondents on that broadcast, which is a very different time indeed. Now, what's interesting about Steven Spielberg is that you actually worked for Steven Spielberg, I believe, on your show Majority Rules that you hosted.
9: Well, that's interesting. Boy, you did do your homework. Yes, they had a company where they decided they were going to do television, and they wanted to do a game show, and I was selected to be the host of Majority Rules. It was produced by Spielberg's company. And Steven used to refer to me as the fake Tom Hanks. For some reason, he thinks Tom and I have the same voice, which I don't understand at all. I don't think we sound at all alike. So that's, instead of calling me Mark, he would call me the fake Tom Hanks. And I haven't seen him in a while. But Tom Hanks is probably the only celebrity that I've wanted to meet that I haven't. He was doing a show on Broadway maybe 7-8 years ago now. And the way I used to get to people pretty regularly was FedEx them a letter saying, "Hey, you know, it's Mark Summers," and whatever. And I sent one to him backstage. saying, you know, big fan, this is what Steven used to say, call me the fake Tom Hanks, is there any chance I can meet you after the show? And he never responded. I know he got it, never responded, so darn, I haven't met him yet, and maybe I never will. But all those experiences when you were doing Nick and the slime situation and the association with the people like Spielberg was always exciting.
5: How do you think Double Dare changed as a show when you moved it to Nickelodeon Studios at Universal in Orlando?
9: Well, when we were doing it in Philadelphia, we had the tiniest audience in the world. It was maybe 100 people. And all of a sudden, now we had maybe 500-600 people. And so when the gates would open and we'd say, who wants to see a taping of Double Dare, we would get the first 500 people come in, and they would see Act 1, or maybe do the first commercial, and then all those people would go away, and then we'd bring in a whole other group of 500. So all day long, we kept turning audiences over, and the time you really wanted to be there was the last time, because we would do like two obstacle courses in a row, and let's face it, that's what everybody wanted to see. They liked the physical challenges, but they really did want to see, the obstacle course. So that was good. And we had celebrities on at the time, when we were doing, I'm trying to think, Super Slopomania 1, we had Gorilla Monsoon against Bobby the Brain Heenan. I had another episode where we had
5: Weird Al Yankovic.
9: Weird Al with Lou Ferrigno, that was true. And Weird Al answered everything. See, people don't remember that we kicked off the Fox Primetime Network on Saturdays. That was part of the deal. And so we were on Saturday at 8 o'clock on Fox. And, you know, the whole point of watching Double Dare was seeing people get messy. And Lou Ferrigno was doing okay, but Weird Al answered every question correctly. And, you know, we kept saying to him, you know, people would like to see a physical challenge. And at one point, after he answered like seven questions in a row, I said, Al, how do you know the answers to all these questions? And he said, hey, man, it's my gig. So he wasn't very playful. He just wanted to show everybody how smart he was, and boy, was he smart.
5: Well, you know, it's interesting you mentioned Slopomania. You have been very open about your struggles with OCD, mm-hmm. and Double Dare, obviously, for somebody who is very into neatness, is not necessarily probably the easiest show in the world to host. What was your reaction when they came to you and said, we're going to take Double Dare, and we're going to go from doing Double Dare to doing super sloppy Double Dare? Did you have like a panic attack when you heard about this?
9: You know, I didn't. I always knew this was part of the job. I didn't initially. First 65 episodes, if you notice, I was not wearing Reeboks. I was wearing, you know, more, quote, grown-up clothes, not as hip as they became. And the show exploded. Back in the day, UHF stations were running Facts of Life and Different Strokes, and they were winning until we came on the air. And then all of a sudden, we knocked them off, and we became the hit show. And so they did a focus group, and kids said, we love the show, we love the music, we love what goes on, but we'd like to see the hosts get messy. So Nickelodeon management calls me in the office and says, show's going great, ratings are fantastic, we don't want to change anything. Well, maybe this one thing. They want to get you messy. And I said, why? Well, they think it would be fun. And by the way, no more regular shoes, no more loafers. You're wearing tennis shoes. You're wearing the Reeboks. And so that changed, and it just became part of the job. And because I had not been diagnosed with OCD, I knew something was going on, but I couldn't figure out what it was. And so, yes, did I change my clothes and take 6 showers a day? You bet I did, because I was being clobbered by those kids. Win or lose, they wanted to get me slimed and full of whipped cream and anything else. But it didn't stop me from doing the show and obviously being a success. And we shot 525 shows initially. And then when Liza Koshy and I did it, we shot another, I think, 80 episodes. So, there's about 600 of these things floating around, some on Paramount Plus, and you can find it online pretty much anywhere you go.
5: You've lived to tell the tale, and you're going to be telling the tale and a heck of a lot more in Philadelphia on October 4th than it'll be available to see on pay-per-view. We're going to take a break. When we come back, more with my special guest, Mark Summers, on this special edition of Nostalgia Tonight with your host, Joe Sibilia, on AM 970, The Answer. Don't go away.

0: Over the last 30 years, Newman Ferrara, a New York City law firm, has evolved into a national practice focused on real estate, commercial, litigation, civil rights, class actions, and other complex litigation, representing many of the city's largest property owners, managing agents, and thousands of tenants. Newman Ferrara handles some of the nation's most significant class actions and civil rights matters. 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
2: 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If you just tuned in, I am talking with Mark Summers, legendary television host, producer. You've seen him on Nickelodeon's Double Dare. You've seen him on the Food Network's Unwrapped. He's the host of Mark Summers Unwraps. He hosted that podcast. Just wrapped up that podcast, yeah. I suppose.
3: But, yeah, we did about 50 of them.
2: But a podcast lives forever, so it'll be out there for the world to enjoy. And I highly recommend it. You've had Jay Leno on, Tom Bergeron, Guy Fieri was on. Many a great guest on Mark Summers.
3: Fluffy Gabriel Iglesias.
2: That's right.
3: Kevin Pollak. We've had some great guests.
2: That's amazing. I think it's wonderful. You really have hosted just about everything. Game shows, talk shows, podcasts. But you even got to host something that even the venerable Pee Wee Herman turned down, which was the White House Easter egg roll, if I'm not mistaken.
3: Pee Wee turned it down?
2: He did. It was under Reagan, and he decided to turn it down. And he said, and I should have said yes, because they never asked me back again.
3: Well, Reagan was president when I did it.
2: Oh, was he? Oh, so maybe it was the year that...
3: No, he didn't show up to mine either.
2: Reagan didn't show up to yours?
3: No. I went out there and did whatever I did, but he was nowhere to be seen. I don't know if he didn't care for children or... If he had more important things to do, but he was not hanging out with us that day, not at all.
2: He was worried Gorbachev was going to beat him in the Easter egg hunt. So what do you remember about that special Easter? Well, you don't really even celebrate Easter, I guess.
3: No, I don't, but, my kids were young, and it was cool to be able to take them to the White House. And as we were coming out, we got this private tour, and as we're kind of leaving the premises, Secret Service comes up to us and says, Mr. Summers, and I said, yes. And he said, are those your children? And I said, yes, they are. He said, follow me, please. And I thought, oh, did I turn my head, and what did they do? And I was frightened, and I said to my wife, Alice, what the hell's going on here? And she said, I don't know. So they took us in this little room, and they said, Mr. Summers, we need to talk to you about your kids. And I said, okay, did they damage something? Tell me the problem. And they said, nah, we're just having fun with you. And they bring out T-shirts and bags and all this stuff. And they said, we like screwing with people, like you doing that stuff. So it was just a fun time.
2: It's good the Secret Service has their priorities straight.
3: Yes, absolutely. Yeah, I've been there a couple times. I spoke some things about mental health because of my obsessive-compulsive disorder, and I was a keynote speaker there doing that. And it's just been kind of an experience. Robert Irvine used to cook a lot there, and he would take me. And the last time I was there,
2: oh, interesting.
3: The White House people came to me and said, well, what do you want to see? And I said, take me everywhere that the general public is not allowed to see. And that was fun because, there's a place where there's a florist who, makes flowers all day long. And so I've gotten to see the guts of the White House, which I don't think most people do, and was in the kitchen and I don't know. I've had great opportunities that I guess a lot of people don't get a chance. I was just at Cooperstown to the Hall of Fame, Baseball Hall of Fame, and I got a secret tour behind the scenes where they don't take the public. And I still am a big Red Sox fan, and I got to hold the bat, the last home run that Ted Williams hit, and I'm actually holding on to it. And that stuff with Babe Ruth's autograph and whatever, and just to see that stuff and be in the same room with, you know, that kind of memorabilia was pretty darn exciting. So those are the little opportunities you get because people grew up watching you and they say, hey, would you like to do this? And the answer is pretty much always yes, you know.
2: That is amazing. The things you've gotten to do, the people you've gotten to meet, the people you've gotten to work with. We were talking the last time you were on the show about your time spent working with Bob Barker mm-hmm. on Truth or Consequences and Price is Right.
3: Yep.
2: You got to work on quite a number of Goodson Tobin shows, so I'm assuming you must have gotten to know Mark Goodson a little bit over the years. Do you have any memories of Mark Goodson?
3: I don't think anybody really knew Mark Goodson, quite honestly.
2: Interesting.
3: Yes. He was great at what he did. He was super smart, thought on his feet instantaneously. I remember one day when we were working on Tattletales. I was the head page, and they were just kind of getting the show started. And his son, Jonathan, was giving tips, and Mark picked him up and physically escorted him out of the studio.
2: What?
3: Yeah, yeah. And so just to be in the presence, because you've always heard, you know, it's a Mark Goodson, Bill Todman production. And I saw Todman once. He was at Price. But even Goodson and Todman didn't even speak much together. They'd be in the room, but it was always some sort of egotistical thing going on between the two of them. But I was a head page on Match Game. I did it on Price. I worked all those shows. And growing up watching them and then working on them was just crazy. But, you know, I worked on Sonny and Cher and Carol Burnett and, you know, all these shows that were being produced, you know, All in the Family and Rhoda. I worked on Mary Tyler Moore, where I met my wife. She was in the audience asking me where the bathroom was. And, you know, 9 months later, we got married, been married 52 years now. So
2: how does that work that you ask her out on a date when you're showing her to the bathroom with Mary Tyler Moore?
3: Well, she was with another guy who was friends of another page, and I just was gaga over seeing this girl. And I said to my friend Steve Weinberg, that girl's with your friend. He said, yeah. I said, I'd love to meet her. And he goes, oh, no, they're going to get married, I can tell. I said, well, just by her body language, she's having the worst time of her life. So after the show, we came downstage, and they were showing him around different set pieces. And I could tell she was not enjoying it. So I said to my friend Steve, when they break up, call me. And he said, they're not breaking up. I said, trust me. And a week later, he called me. He said, I don't know how you knew, but they just broke up. And I said, get me your phone number. So he did. And I called her, and she said, I don't really remember you. I kind of remember you. So I'm not going to go out on a date by yourself. But if you can get Steve to get a date, we'll double date. And we did. 4 weeks later, I asked her to marry me. And 9 months later, we got married. And it's 52 years later.
2: Can you give me some advice? Can you be my wingman? Because, I mean,
3: that didn't exist when I was back
2: I'm still trying to meet the right one. I'm telling you. I think it's come together. I don't know if it's because they don't know my references to Mark Goodson.
4: Maybe you should wear a sign that says, ask me where the bathroom is.
2: Maybe that's what I should do. Come to karaoke with me tomorrow night. I'll do Sinatra. We'll do Guys and Dolls. It'll be a great time.
3: That'll work for you, right?
2: Listen, you better believe it.
3: You should at least do Bruno Mars or something.
2: Mars, please.
4: Too modern.
2: Steve Lawrence.
3: Oh, there you go. Steve, I love that.
2: Yeah. Who doesn't like Stephen E? Tell me about Chuck Barris. You had an encounter, I know, with Chuck Barris when you kind of took him to task about the way things were run over at the Gong Show. Were you on the Gong Show? What were the circumstances?
3: No, we were on an airplane, actually. And I was flying back. We were both in first because somebody else was paying for me, needless to say. And I said, my name is Mark. I do warm-ups, and you changed my life. And I said, how is that? And I said, you broke the fourth wall. When you would go out there and do the Gong Show, you allowed the audience to shout back at you or applaud in places that weren't normally necessarily needing applause. And people watched that show because you were a big hit, and they felt, well, any TV show I go to, I can do that. So I used to have to make an announcement because when I was doing the TV show Soap as the warm-up guy, in the middle of the show, the audience would start trying to converse with the people on stage. And I used to have to remind them between every scene, folks, we appreciate it that you're here. We want you to applaud and laugh. But please do not talk to the performers when they're down there. And so he was sort of surprised that was even happening. So you never know.
2: Did you ever audition for The Dating Game?
3: Oh, God, no. I was married already. I mean.
2: Oh, I guess that was pretty early on with the Dating Game. Yeah. Would you have wanted to go on The Dating Game?
3: Oh, God, no. I mean, I'm trying to think Andy Kaufman did it. I'm trying to think. I think Steve Martin did it.
2: Steve Martin did do it. And yeah. You know who we want to date with?
3: Who?
2: Dean Martin's daughter.
3: No.
2: Dina Martin. Yes, he did.
3: Oh, my gosh.
2: Yes, he did.
3: That's funny.
2: So everybody was on the dating game at some point.
3: Wow, I had no interest. And Alice and I were certainly not going on a newlywed game, trust me.
2: No. I wouldn't want to know about the newlywed game with Mark Summers. Trust I don't know. Me. It's funny we talk about this because you have been a panelist on a lot of game shows or a celebrity contestant on game shows. You were on Win, Lose, or Draw.
3: Many times.
2: You did Password with Burt Convy.
3: Yes.
2: You did the new Hollywood Squares. What is it like as a host to be put in the position of a panelist or a contestant? Do you prefer the control that you have as the host, or do you enjoy being a panelist or a contestant?
3: No, I'm much better running the thing than being, you know, on the side and hoping somebody's going to call you or hoping that your response is going to be either fun, funny, or moves them along to the next thing. And I played Squares very seriously, because I would say, you know, they'd ask me questions. Trust me, I really know the answer. I was BSing them like crazy, and then they would agree with me, and they'd be wrong. And my wife would say, why do you keep doing that? Why do you, you know, you're screwing these people's lives up? And I went, no, it's called a game show, and my job is to try to convince them that what I'm saying is true. And if I'm good at that, shame on them. They should listen to the question and answer on their own. So I play these games for real. And I did the John Davidson version of Squares. Password with Bert was really good. I did Pyramid. It was a Food Network week, and it was me and Rachel Ray, and she won every game. Drove me crazy.
2: Really?
3: She had hardly ever watched the show before, didn't know much about it. I was obsessed with the show, and I couldn't get, you know, to the Pyramid at all.
2: And you're a big fan of Pyramid. That's your favorite.
3: Oh, my favorite game show. Still the best game show on television, no question.
2: I always grew up a big fan of The Price is Right, as we've discussed, but I want to ask you about this, and you don't have to answer if you don't want to. You don't have to talk about it, but I do want to ask you, because I'm just curious to hear
3: what
2: you'll have to say. There was a big kerfuffle in the media about this documentary that aired a few months ago on the E! Channel. Oh,
3: yep.
2: So you did watch it. What were your thoughts on it?
3: Well, I think it's too bad that the man's not around to defend himself. However, everything on there was true and then some. I could tell you stories off the air that make your hair curl that were true. And Bob, when Dorothy Jo's wife passed away, kind of became a different guy, and his ego wouldn't fit in the room, and it was all about Bob. And, you know, on his dressing room door and on his dress shirts, it said WGMC, World's Greatest MC, give me a break. And sometimes they would use Studio 33, where they shot that, for other shows. And Bob Eubanks was doing a pilot over there in 33, and he took the sign that said WGMC off the door and hit it. So Barker comes in that Monday to do Price and refuses to go on until they find the board that says WGMC. And nobody could find it. And they called up Eubanks at home and said, what the hell did you do with this thing? We can't find it. And Bob cracked up. He said, it's under the couch. Just lift up the couch. And it's right under there. So, you know, that's how, you know, it was crazy. Why Bob? You know, I started with him. I was 22 years old as an idea man. And we did get along. His political points of view back then were totally different than mine. We didn't have a cafeteria, but we had a lunch wagon, and I would often walk to the lunch wagon with him. And he was always, this is during Watergate, and he would say to me, the United States is making the biggest mistake in their lives. Richard Nixon was the greatest president this country's ever seen. And so he was always upset about that going on. Super conservative. If you ever noticed, he was always picking contestants who were members of the military, which I have no problems with. I think that's fantastic. And that, you know, he was in the military. He was a pilot. But he could push things to extents. I'll tell you a story. He had a deal at CBS when they wanted on Price to give him a raise, but didn't have enough money to pay him more as a host. They made him, quote, an exec producer and gave him an overall deal. So he was producing game shows, or trying to, and he needed questions written. So he called me up at home and said, here's the show. I need 25 questions. I said, great. How much are you going to pay me? He said, Mark, it's Bob. Don't worry. I'll take care of you. So I wanted to impress him. Instead of giving him 25 questions, I gave him 50 questions. I thought, oh, my God, it's going to be great. So I called him up, and I said, Bob, let me come by the house and drop him off. He said, no, just put him in the mailbox, and there'll be an envelope in there for you. So I wrote him 50 when I was only asked to give him 25, and hoping for this, you know, big check at the time for like $400 or $500. There was a check made out to Mark Summers for the grand total from Mr. Barker for $50. So, you know, that's the way it was.
2: The price was wrong on that one.
3: What
2: can we say?
3: Was.
2: We have to take a break. Sambolino was giving me that signal with the big smile on his face.
3: Is that what that big finger in the middle means?
2: That's bingo. Exactly. So we'll be back in a moment with Mark Summers on Nostalgia Tonight. This is your host, Joe Sibilia, on AM 970, The Answer. And no, I don't have the sign of World's Greatest MC on my door. Don't go away. We'll be back after this.

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0: Hello and welcome back to Nostalgia Tonight. This is your host, Joe Sibilia, on AM 970 The Answer. If you just tuned in, I am talking with the legendary world's greatest MC, Mark Summers, who was the host of Double Dare on Nickelodeon. He hosted Unwrapped on the Food Network. He executive produced Restaurant Impossible and Dinner Impossible, and he is going to be bringing Double Dare back to Philadelphia, and it'll be available for you to view on demand beginning on October 31st. Where can people see that, by the way?
1: If you go to MarkSummersLive.com, all the information on how to do this will be there. And, you know, just to go back on Mark Goodson, you know, Mark Goodson, in my estimation, was a genius, because if you think the amount of shows that he created that are still on today, and he was also the best salesman ever. He would go in and pitch things that maybe didn't have a bonus round, and he would convince the network to buy it anyway because you just trusted Goodson with his background. And, you know, when you think about What's My Line, people would come out in, you know, tuxedos and evening gowns because he wanted it to be like it was in some high-class house in New York City and they were playing a game. And, you know, he was classy and there was something great. Now, Barris kind of changed the whole classy feel of game shows and it became something else with J.P. Morgan and people like that, and things started to turn. But I can't think of one show that Goodson didn't create that was classy and top of the line across the board.
0: And Double Dare was in a class all by itself.
1: Well, he did a version of, it wasn't him. I'm trying to think of who the producers are.
0: There was another show called Double Dare
1: that Trebek hosted, and it lasted for 10 minutes. And then, you know, I remember getting ready to get on the plane to fly to Philly when we were first starting Double Dare. And I called the exec producer. I said, did you guys get permission for this? And Goodson didn't care, or whoever the exec producer was, I don't remember, said, no, we'll never do it again. So somehow we were able to get the rights, and it worked out quite well for us.
0: I think Mark Goodson may have been he actually was a performer earlier in his career. I think he was an actor on radio or an announcer or something like that.
1: I think in San Francisco.
0: And he would often fill in on the panels for people. Do you think he, deep down, really wanted to be a performer?
1: You bet you know what. Yes, I think he did. And he would fill in for Gene Rayburn or Bud Collier, you name it. And he always did a great job, whether he was a contestant or whether he was hosting it. He just walked around with class. When he walked around CBS, I was intimidated as hell by the guy. But you had to admire everything he did. I did, my God.
0: Let me ask you about someone really random who was really intimidating, but everybody seems to have a great story about him. There was a wonderful comedian back in the day who appeared on many a game show, What's My Line, Celebrity Sweepstake. He did a week on Match Game, and he was really universally beloved in the entertainment business. His name was Joey Bishop. Did you ever meet Joey Bishop?
1: I did.
0: And did you have a good experience with Joey Bishop?
1: Once again, I don't think anybody had a good experience with Joey Bishop. He was just kind of surly and serious, you know. I remember he had a sitcom that I used to watch.
0: That's right, with Abby Dalton, who went on to do Falcon Crest.
1: Yes.
0: Corbett Monica.
1: Corbett Monica. Wow, good job. But, you know, not the friendliest man. And I think towards the end, the Rat Pack, I think Frank and Dean and Sammy kind of kissed him off after a while. And he just kind of was a moaner and complainer. I never thought he was funny, and I never understood why the Rat Pack included him.
0: Now, you worked with his sidekick, Regis Philbin, and you got to play Pies in the Pants with Regis. Tell me what the circumstances were that Regis Philbin agreed to do that.
1: Well, he didn't really agree to it. The Double Dare was just taken off, and his wife was the co-host that day, and the deal was you would catapult a pie into the air and catch it in your pants. And, you know, Regis was a pretty prestigious, you know, dresser and was not used to getting messy. And he was not jumping up and down when we did this. And I remember we ruined a pair of shoes, and I don't know if we replaced them or got them shined, and we sent him champagne and whatever. But he was always nice to me. I'd run into him at TV conventions or whatever, and he couldn't have been nicer. But yes, he was not particularly jumping up and down, because nobody really knew what Nickelodeon was or Double Dare was at the time, and we needed his presence and his show to get the word out. And his producer at the time said yes, with, I guess, checking to see how he felt, and we did. It's still one of my favorite pieces of tape that I have.
0: I'll tell you something. You know, you have been just such a wonderful mentor to me and friend to me. One person I always wanted to meet and never got to meet was Regis Philbin. He's a very big reason why I do what I do now. And I, at some point early in my career, when I was living in Philadelphia, as a matter of fact, Mark and I were practically neighbors, Matt. This is the crazy thing.
2: We never knew each other. Very entertaining.
0: And probably for the best for Mark, because we probably would have been wasted. I would have been asking for a cup of sugar or something, but suffice it to say. So I wrote a letter to Regis, and I got a typed note back from Regis. He signed. It was very encouraging. I have it framed with a picture of Regis.
1: Very cool. I
0: very much admire Regis Philbin. Now, I told you this was an episode of This Is Your Life. See this gentleman, Matt Sambolin, sitting across from you.
1: Yes.
0: I'm surprised you don't recognize him, because as it turns out, Matthew was a contestant on Double Dare.
3: No.
0: Back in 1991.
2: The year was 1991.
1: In Philly or in Florida?
2: In Florida.
1: No
2: I think you
1: kidding.
2: Had just moved to the new studio at
1: what
2: the
1: was
2: time.
1: The name of your team? Do you remember?
2: Oh, man, I don't remember.
1: Don't remember. And how did you do? Did you win?
2: No, I did not win.
0: Well, tell Mark what happened during your episode.
2: I didn't make it to the final round. Me and my sister competed, my sister Adrian.
1: Uh-huh.
2: And,
1: Adrian.
2: It was a great time.
1: Good.
2: You know, it was very good memories. Nickelodeon was like the biggest thing ever at the time to
1: 100%.
2: A 9-10-year-old in 1991.
1: Yep.
2: It was fun, and you were very cordial and off the stage. But
0: what happened during your episode taping?
2: What happened? Oh, I lost.
0: Matt thinks his episode never aired because there was.
2: I think the other team who beat us.
1: Yes.
2: I think someone got injured when they were doing
1: was
2: the obstacle course.
1: Oh, I know this episode.
2: Oh,
1: my goodness!
0: This wasn't the one with the TV, was it?
1: No. That's a whole other story. So what happened was, if this is the story you're talking about, is On Your Mark, Get Set, Go, and the kid was getting obstacle number one and was passing the flag. And when he went to move on, he slipped and put his hand down, and his bone went right through his hand, through his arm.
2: Yes, it was some it was sort of really like that. Grave injury.
1: And we had to stop tape.
2: Mm-hmm.
1: And obviously, we made the parents sign medical releases saying, is your kid 100% this, 100% that? And these parents lied. And apparently this kid had some disease called glass bones disease or something and had broken his arm, 147 times, but didn't tell us. And of course the kid slips and the bone goes flying through his arm. I got physically ill and had to leave, the studio. And Robin was the one who saved this kid. But if that's the episode you're talking about, that's the only time we never finished.
2: I don't think that ever aired.
1: No, it never did. It's the only one that never aired.
2: Of course, it's the one that I'm on.
1: Wow.
0: So look at this.
1: That's,
0: wow.
1: Who knew? There's a word in Yiddish called beshert, which means it was meant to be.
2: Exactly.
1: It was meant to be that you and I sat here and ran into each other all these years later. How old were you when you did that?
2: 10.
1: 10. And how old are you now?
2: 44.
1: Oh, my goodness.
2: Yeah.
0: Aren't you glad you took the subway now?
1: I am. Oh, my gosh. What a cool story that I've never met anybody.
0: This is the first time I've ever seen Matt smile. He's smiling because he met Mark on the day that he... This is getting very crazy.
1: I left the studio twice when the bone went through the arm, and I cannot take the smell of animal food, dog food, cat food. And we were doing something with cat food, and they opened up the curtains, and there was the cat food. And I thought I was going to throw up, so I left the stage, and I said... Different physical challenge. I'm not doing that. I can't make it through there. Twice it happened. One we do and one with the cat food.
0: Well, thank goodness no cats are around here, Matt.
1: No. You guys are cool cats. Come on.
0: Yeah. Everybody wants to be a cat. Play that, Matt. By the way, speaking of cool cats, you did a great talk show, which we've talked about. And on the talk show, this was Bigger Than Summers, mm-hmm. I believe you had a favorite of mine, Hugh Downs. And
1: we're
0: going to go back down memory lane and take
1: this.
0: A listen to Mark Summers talking with the legendary broadcaster Hugh Downs.
4: My career, in many ways, I'd like to pattern after yours. And you were hosting the Today Show. And then you'd walk down the hall and you would do Concentration as a game
5: true.
4: Show host.
5: That's true.
4: And do we take ourselves a little bit too serious now by the fact that you cannot do that today? You are either a news guy or an entertainment guy.
5: It gets more departmentalized, and there may be some merit in that. But I know at the time I was doing that, I said to an NBC executive who had said to me, you better decide which hat you're going to be wearing. And I said, the audience doesn't have trouble changing hats with me.
6: Mm-hmm.
5: The industry does, and that was one of the problems. I think the audience knew when I was being a game show host and when I was being a news person. But maybe it's best that it be more compartmentalized because, we do have departments now.
0: So tell me.
1: It's not what I thought you were going to have on there because I asked him if he ever smoked marijuana.
0: See, I knew you. No.
1: There's something, if you can find that.
0: Well, see, but I'm more fascinated about Concentration. This is, again, why I'm single. I'm not smoking dope at home. I'm watching classic Concentration.
1: Oh, my God.
0: So tell me about Hugh Downs. What was your impression of Hugh Downs when you
1: A classic broadcaster. And, I heard he was going to be a guest on the show. I thought I'd died and gone to heaven. And he was as classy as you expected him to be. I did The View for years, and meeting Barbara Walters could be the most intimidating thing you could ever do. And towards the end, I was in a car accident, broke every bone in my face, all sorts of stuff. And I got to do a segment with all the girls at the time, and Barbara hosted that segment. And for me to get to sit there at the table with Barbara and have her talk about what went on, you know, boy, talk about being in the right place at the right time. So you're right. I have had all these crazy opportunities with broadcasters that I grew up with that I thought, you know, if I could just get a chance. I got to interview Johnny Carson when I was a disc jockey. I was 15 years old back in Elwood, Indiana, WBMP FM.
0: Now, in these days, you were a magician because you were very inspired by Johnny. And you found out from being a fan of Johnny, watching Who Do You Trust, you realize Johnny started as a magician. You'll start as a magician.
1: Why not me?
0: So when you went to this press conference to interview Johnny, what did you bring with you?
1: Linking rings, which is a classic magic trick, and a deck of cards. And I brought it out, and you know, the people surrounding him didn't know what the hell I was doing. And Johnny looked at him and played with him, but he wasn't about to start, you know, trying to do tricks and whatever. But he couldn't have been nicer about the whole situation. And I still have that audio tape of that interview, and where I was nervous as hell. I mean, you could hear my voice quivering. But to be in the room with Johnny at age 14, 15 years old in Clues Hall, and I think we were at the Claypool Hotel or something in Indianapolis. But, you know, once again, to be that age and to get close with these people. And I worked at a place called Starlight Musicals to seat people because they did theater and big stars. And when Jack Benny played that place and I got to meet Jack Benny, I thought, and you know who Jack Benny's opening act was?
0: Who? I can't wait to hear this.
1: Wayne Newton.
0: Donkashane.
1: Yeah, yeah. So, you know, we're going
0: And we know home. Wayne loved Johnny.
1: Oh, yeah, yeah. Oh, man. So that was like 67 when I was working there.
0: That is crazy.
1: Yeah.
0: So did you ever meet Jack Parr?
1: I did. Now as you mentioned, I did. I was doing warm-ups on Our Magazine, and he had written a book, and he came and did like two or three segments with him. And nice, but, you know, interesting is all I can say, you know?
0: He was neurotic and crazy as ever.
1: But once again, to be in the same room was cool.
0: And Hugh Downs, of course, was his announcer on the Tonight Show back in the day. We should take another break. When we come back, we have just a couple minutes left with the legendary Mark Summers. I wish it were more, but Mark is always a delight. Stay tuned. This is Joe Sibilia with Mark Summers and the accident-related Matt Sambolin right here on Nostalgia Tonight on AM 970. The Answer. Don't go away.

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0: Hello, welcome back to Nostalgia Tonight. This is your host, Joe Sebilia, on AM 970, The Answer. And my guest is Mark Summers, who is the legendary host of Double Dare, which aired on Nickelodeon. Also, quite a history with the Food Network. And Mark Summers is bringing Double Dare back in Philadelphia on October 4th, which is being taped for a pay-per-view special, which will be available beginning on October 31st. Mentioning the Food Network, one of the first things you did for them was a show called It's a Surprise,
1: right,
0: which was a show where you would go and, I guess, profile surprise parties that people would have.
1: Surprise was nobody was watching.
0: Yeah. That's a classic line.
2: Yeah. Surprise.
3: Yeah, right.
0: As a matter of fact, Matt Sambolin's surprise 10th birthday party was on that show. No. I'm kidding. No.
1: Nope, but we never aired it.
0: No, we never had it. No, someone else got injured at that. Anyway, so now tell me about It's a Surprise. I was trying to find clips of it, and I couldn't. I know you mentioned you were going to do one for a guy who was in his 60s, who was, I believe, a firefighter.
1: That's right.
0: And he passed away right before you were supposed to go tape it. What other crazy experiences did
1: you
0: have?
1: Well, that was weird, because everybody in his family didn't make it to 60. So this guy was going to become 60 years old, and we used to go in weeks before and interview the families and talk about the history so that when he walked out, we had extra, you know, video to go to and one thing after another. And the phone rings one day, and they said, "Nah, you're not flying this weekend." I said, "Why?" And they said, "He didn't make it either, and the poor man passed away before that." But often, these surprise parties would happen, and members of the family didn't want anything to do with it. And we were doing one downtown near where we're recording this today, and the mother walked in and said to me, "How long do I have to stay here?" That was her first question. I thought, my God, you know, what did this guy do? But that's why I think we did maybe 13 of them, and it disappeared. But then they offered me Unwrapped, and Unwrapped certainly did a lot better than It's a Surprise, and I was there forever.
0: I have to admit, I was a victim, or excuse me, honored with my first surprise party ever by my parents for my 30th birthday. It actually was a very pleasant experience.
1: Where was it?
0: It was at my favorite pizzeria in New Jersey. It's a pizzeria and Italian restaurant called Ralph's in Nutley, New Jersey.
1: Nice.
0: Where we're from originally. So it was very exciting. Matt Sambolin was invited, but he wants that. After DJing my sister's wedding last year, he wants nothing to do with my family.
1: Oh my.
0: You know what he was paid in, Mark? Have you ever been, you complain about Bob Barker, I'll do you one better.
1: Yeah.
0: Matt was paid $200 and a big BLT, like a gigantic bread-sized loaf
2: and
0: BLT.
2: And overnight hotel stay.
0: And you were given a hotel.
1: To him, Matt? You're still talking to him.
0: We wanted to send you to space camp, but you know.
2: I would have preferred that.
1: Good grief.
0: We don't have that kind of budget. Mark, what can I say? Thank you so much for making the time for me tonight.
1: It's fun to do this in the room together as opposed to zooming in and all that other stuff.
0: I know. It's just always such a pleasure to talk with you, and I'm so honored to know you. And just thank you for all you do. I really appreciate it. And,
1: I'm blown away by your knowledge. You do such homework, but you have a passion for things that people your age don't even know existed. And you know, you're a savant with this stuff. It's fantastic.
0: Well, you're very kind. And again, now you know why I'm single. So if you can find, I'm looking for someone in their 90s who, you know, can connect to me. But let me ask you this. Did I ask five different things you weren't asked?
1: Yeah, I get called to do podcasts all the time, and my answer is generally no. And I'll always say, send me your best shows. And of course they do, and they're not. And so I say, and here's the other deal. If you can come up with five questions I've never been asked, I'll do your podcast. Most of them don't even try, but,

0: Mark Summers. That's just about all the time we have. Thank you to Mark Summers, and thank you to Matt, Mr. Jolly, Sam Bolin. Until
1: welcome.
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0: You can always take another vacation, but this one is different. 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Mike Gallagher, Scott Jennings, Larry O'Connor, Jennifer Horn. 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
3: News this hour from Town Hall. I'm Jason Walker. In the midterms, just a little more than 3 months away, public policy expert Matthew Continetti says the GOP has a lot of work to do if it's going to retain control of Capitol Hill.
4: Democrats have a huge huge enthusiasm advantage over the Republicans. And so it's President Trump's job to get that Republican enthusiasm up. I think that's one reason we're having this midterm convention. And then President Trump, he needs to win this war against Iran, and he needs then to convince the American people that this economy is on the right track.
3: Continetti telling the Salem Radio Network Democrats may pay a political price for moving further left ahead of the elections.
4: Especially in races where you have Democratic Socialist aligned candidates running in competitive elections. And that's mainly, it's perhaps in the Senate, where we'll see that dynamic play out.
3: Conservative analysts believe Democrats are walking into a political minefield. Here's correspondent Ken Lorman.
5: They believe the party's move to the left on issues like crime and transgender policies is alienating mainstream voters, while support among Hispanic and Black voters is slipping. They also point to demographic trends, red state gains from the next census, and declining influence in media and academia as signs Republicans could hold a long-term advantage if the GOP doesn't squander the opportunity. Ken Lorman reporting.
3: Firefighters have their hands full in Oregon, facing strong, gusty winds as they battle dozens of wildfires. Thousands have been taken from their homes. Now, there are at least 50 fires in the central and eastern part of that state. Raging wildfires in France and Spain. Some 250,000 people have been evacuated. More on these stories, townhall.com.
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1: Bureaucracy.

0: What's happening, everybody? It's another Al Gattulo Craft Beer Cast right here on AM 970. The Answer. Hope you're doing well. Hope you had a great weekend. Boy, the weather certainly cooperated here in the Northeast this past weekend. Pizza party was fantastic. We had a great time. I'll recap it for you on next week's program. Bunch of different things going on for next week's program anyway. But let me tell you something. We've gotten lucky with the weather at Pizza Party the last few years. It's been going on for 6 years, and only one time it's rained, but even that rain was very brief. So it's just nice to see that the weather gods cooperate for Sean in Killsborough and Snug Harbor to put on such a phenomenal event. Great time catching up with everybody, and just a lot of fun. So we'll talk about it on next week's program for sure. In more length, right? All right. Let's dive into some beer news, because there's plenty of it and some things to talk about. So our friends at Alosta Brewing, and I don't know if Byron Fisher is still with the Alosta Brewing Group. I assume that he is, and I've been meaning to reach out. But he does something really cool. He does different things at the brewery, and the brewery is located in, Covina, California. I almost forgot. So Alosta is named after the town that used to be Alosta. Now it's Covina, California. So they're doing something on Sunday, August 23rd. This is really cool. It's the inaugural Hot August Nights. It's Hot Sauce and Salsa Showcase. So this is taking place at the brewery Sunday, August 23rd, beginning at 4 p.m. They're turning up the heat. They're welcoming an incredible lineup of local hot sauce and salsa makers, all bringing their boldest flavors for you to sample. Find your new favorite, meet the makers, and take home bottles and jars to keep the spice going long after the night is over. Now, this is really cool. They are welcoming Rock and Roll Hall of Famer Michael Anthony of Van Halen and Chickenfoot fame, who'll be on hand with his legendary Mad Anthony's line of hot sauces. Stop by, say hello, and grab a bottle of those award-winning sauces. Crossroads will hit the garden stage with an evening of classic rock favorites, providing the perfect soundtrack for a night of cold craft beer, spicy food, and great company. And what would an event be like this be without a little automotive nostalgia? Keep an eye out. You might even spot a few classic cars cruising into their lot throughout the evening. So again, it's 4 o'clock until the fun winds down on Sunday, August 23rd at Alosta Brewing. And again, Michael Anthony from Van Halen will be there with his Mad Anthony line of hot sauces, so you can meet a legendary member of the group Van Halen and Chickenfoot, and hang out and have some hot sauce and listen to some great music and check out some classic cars. Awesome stuff. Awesome stuff. Staying in California. So, you know, we've talked about Ballast Point over the years. They were bought out by Constellation back in 2016. For $1 billion, Constellation realized, wow, we overpaid for a product that we thought we could sell but couldn't, whatever, et cetera, et cetera. They ended up selling it back to a private company. Bankers and Thieves and Court Jesters or whatever the name was. I'm not going to get too far into the rabbit hole on this one. Anyway, the owners of the company now are going through a legal battle. Ballast Point just shut down their San Francisco location. They only have 3 places left. They sold their brewery I gotta complain here because remind me later. My company loves to, they pop up things on your computer like we need to reboot and this and that. I'm not looking to reboot. You need to wait. Anyway, so let me continue here. So apparently the people that own the brewery now are losing money. They're hemorrhaging money, apparently. Apparently, the ownership structure is blaming one board member, William Bill Trizos, of secretly borrowing approximately $3 million against affiliated companies through unauthorized financing agreements, allegedly using forged or improperly obtained corporate accounts or corporate approvals, and exposing the businesses to garnished accounts, intercepted revenue, and mounting creditor claims. He says these charges are without merit. There's lawsuits in California. There's lawsuits in New York. The way the business is structured, nobody has control over the company. It's a 50-50 split, but because it's going through... This whole thing is an absolute mess. Here we thought Ballast Point was going to, you know, get back to some sort of normalcy, put their beer out again. Who remembers having a grapefruit sculpin or, a habanero sculpin? Whatever. You know, Ballast Point was the beer that everybody wanted in the early 2010s, right? It was the beer that you had to get. And then right after that sale to Constellation, right in the dumper. I mean, just this is unbelievable. I've seen some other stories floated out there. I don't know to the extent of it of what's true and what's not. A lot of it's being alleged. But this is just really sad. And they only have 3 tap rooms left. Who knows who's making the beer? Who knows? I mean, I'm going to be in San Diego in November. Who knows if those businesses will even be open when I get out there? It's just a sad, sad situation from a brewery that was really on top of the craft beer world at one point and lost everything, except the original owners. Obviously, they cashed out and did very well for themselves. And kudos to them. I don't begrudge them on that one. This is just, what a wild story. When we get more information, we will certainly provide it to you. So I mentioned this before. Probably it was about a year ago. Italy, which I didn't know, has windows where you can get wine. You can get a glass of wine and walk around, right? Well, now some U.S. cities are getting Peroni portals. Listen to this. So Molson Coors bringing the wine window concept and celebrity chef Giada De Laurentiis to New York City's West Village. She did this back on July the 24th and offered the Italian beers, which are now produced stateside, produced in the U.S. because it's owned by Molson Coors, right? The pop-up tour will continue, though, at bars and restaurants in California, Connecticut, Florida, Illinois, Massachusetts, Nevada, New York, Pennsylvania, Texas, Virginia, Washington, D.C., throughout August. So from now until the end of August, they're going to have these little pop-up windows where you're going to get served beer. Now, I don't know if Giada's going to be at all of them. She lives in New York, so makes sense. But there will be these pop-up windows where you're going to be able to get Peroni. Pretty cool. Good stuff. Who doesn't like a good Peroni? Peroni's good as a refresher, as sort of, for me, as sort of a palate cleanser. 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Yeah, it works. Works for me. Why not? Good stuff. 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This IPA is colorful, emblematic, and truly a work of art. It happens to be delicious, too. It is only available at the brewery on draft and in 16-ounce cans to go from the general store. 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Great Lakes Brewing. This is kind of cool. They have a new beer that is out now, Great Lakes Brewing. It's called CLE IPA, CLE, which is the airport code for Cleveland. But you can only get this beer at Cleveland Hopkins International Airport. It's a rotating India Pale Ale series available exclusively at their Hopkins location. They teamed up with Air Ventures LLC, which operates eateries and airports, and Freightport USA, the developer and manager of the concessions program at Hopkins. So the only way that you can drink this beer is by flying into Cleveland, getting into the airport, and going to their stand in the airport to drink it. Now, I think that's cool. I know Stone Brewing has one in San Diego. They have a spot in the airport. That's cool to get a unique beer that you can only get in an airport. Now, I wonder, would somebody make the move? You could probably do. I mean, from Newark to Cleveland, I should look up the flights and how much it costs. But I wonder, to fly same day, fly to Cleveland, get a beer in the airport, hang out for a couple of hours, get back on the plane and head back home. I think that would be kind of cool. I might have to look into that. If it's really, really inexpensive, I would do it. I think that would be fun. I know other people have done. I know John Hall, who's a good friend of the show, has gone to Denver for an event. Same day, come back home. I mean, why not? It's only Cleveland. How long's the flight? Can't be more than a half hour, 45 minutes. At best, right? At best. Something to look into. Vermont's small breweries, a little more freedom these days. As of July 1st, Craft brewers can now self-distribute up to 3,000 barrels of beer each year directly to restaurants, bars, and retail stores under their existing manufacturing licenses. The change comes after the passage of House Bill 921, marks a significant shift for the state's independent brewing industry. Under the new law, breweries can deliver their own beer without creating a separate wholesale company or paying for an additional distribution license. It removes a hurdle that many smaller producers struggled to justify. Before the new rules took effect, breweries that wanted to handle their own deliveries had a maze of paperwork, establish a wholesale operation, and pay an annual licensing fee of about $1,200. For many, it simply made more sense to rely on third-party distributors. So this is a good move. It puts them in line with states like Maine and New Hampshire. Limited self-distribution has been made available to those independent breweries there. It just it levels the playing field, which is exactly what you want. So kudos to Vermont for passing the law, putting it in effect, and I'm sure that you're going to see a little bit more self-distribution from some of these breweries that just want to get their beer out there to a few people and not have to worry about paying all those expenses. It's a smart thing. When we come back after a short break, more news and notes from around the beer world, and a little bit later on, we'll have our weekly segment with our good friend Gary Monteroso in the Beverage Chronicles. This is the Al Gattulo Craft Beer Cast on AM 970, The Answer.
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0: Welcome back to the Al Gattulo Craft Beer Cast on AM 970, The Answer. We do have a great show for you tonight, and surprise guests, Logan and Angela Rice, the owners of the Rose Court Brewery in Madison, New Jersey, are going to join me after this from the brewery for the final two segments of the program. It was a great conversation with the two of them. It's a love story. It's a love of beer. You're going to enjoy it a lot. I certainly did. And they are making some really great beer right out of the box. They just opened last weekend. Beautiful spot in Madison, New Jersey. But right now, let us hear from our good friend from Beverage Chronicles, Gary Monteroso, and his weekly segment.
4: I'm Gary Monteroso for the Al Gattulo Craft Beer Cast. Think that foamy head on your beer means you're getting less beer for your money? Think again. A rich, creamy foam is actually one of the best signs of a well-made, properly poured beer. Foam helps release aromas, creates a smoother mouthfeel, and even protects the beer's flavor while you drink it. That's why beer-loving countries like the Czech Republic treat foam as an essential part of the pint, not a flaw. So next time you're served a beer with a generous head, don't ask for less foam. Enjoy it. Great beer deserves great foam.
0: Well, Gary is certainly right about that. And foam, the foam also helps with digestion. You know how you're constantly, you feel gassy and burpy? The foam in the beer actually helps. A little more foam, the better. And speaking of which, the Rose Court Brewery, 5 Lucre Port taps, and we'll get into that as well. So that's coming up, Rose Court Brewery, Logan and Angela Rice, in a little bit. But we got news. And for decades, listen, you've drank Blue Moon before, right? And obviously, you've had a Blue Moon, you put an orange in it, it's a wheat beer, all that stuff. Well, they are now doing a Blue Moon Spicy Orange Challenge. It's a limited edition experience. It dares fans 21 and older to take a bite of Blue Moon Spicy Orange before taking their first refreshing sip of beer. So, obviously, lots of people love spicy foods. I like spicy foods. I don't go too crazy, but I like spicy foods. So, each challenge kit that you buy includes a dried Valencia orange slice coated with Frank's Red Hot Original Hot Sauce and ghost peppers. I've had ghost pepper. Delivering a combination of delicious fiery heat, flavor, and citrus puts Blue Moon to the test by highlighting how it pairs perfectly with spicy foods. There's a custom Blue Moon glass featuring measurement markers to track challenge performances by seeing how much Blue Moon you drink to beat the heat so you can compete against your friends. Is a gift card that can be used towards a 6-pack of Blue Moon, because no spicy orange challenge is complete without it, and a bottle of Frank's Red Hot Original Hot Sauce to continue exploring how Blue Moon complements spice long after the challenge is complete. There are 100 spicy orange challenge kits. There was 2 limited drops. One took place last week. The other one takes place tomorrow at noon Eastern. I believe this is at the Blue Moon Shop Spicy Orange Challenge. If you do a search for that, you can find it, and they'll go on sale at noon. And it will probably sell out very quickly, priced at $19.95, which is a nod to Blue Moon's founding year, plus shipping and handling. Good stuff there. Our good friends from Skinny Flowers, they are celebrating their one-year anniversary. It'll be all weekend long. So Friday, July 31st, that's this coming week, from noon to 10 p.m., 3 special new beer releases, including their collaboration beers with Autodidact and Spyglass Brewing, plus Skinny Flowers' surprise party. 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Then on Saturday, August 1st, from noon to 10 p.m., free year one commemorative glasses for the first 25 guests with a beer purchase. 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They're going to have a launch of a special anniversary menu from Broadway Chicken. They'll have a Stein holding contest at 3 o'clock. There'll be an anniversary raffle featuring a Skinny Flowers gift card. They'll have live music from Stereo Motion at 6 p.m. And again, adults only after 6. They say thank you for all the love and for making Skinny Flowers so special. We cannot wait to celebrate with you. Carton Brewing, their 15-year anniversary party, Thursday, August 13th. They're pouring special anniversary beers. They're releasing exclusive 15th anniversary merchandise, filling the tap room with the people who have made these last 15 years possible, whether you've been with us since the beginning or just now finding your way here. This celebration is for you. The tickets are on sale now. If you go to Carton Brewing on Instagram or Facebook, click on their link. It'll take you to an Eventbrite page where you can purchase tickets. I believe it's $65. You get a T-shirt, you get a special boat glass, and you get access to the party. It's a Thursday, so I have to tell you, I'm probably not going to make that. because it's a school night for me, and I definitely have to be to work that Friday. So that's going to be difficult for me to get there. But hey, 15 years is definitely an amazing accomplishment from the guys at Carton Brewing. So Augie, you and your team, you're doing a fantastic job. Congratulations. 15 years is a fantastic accomplishment. And finally, we have the Bourbon County Stout releases. Now, I'm going to run through these because I'm running out of time and I don't have a ton of time here. But the Bourbon County Stout Original was aged in a blend of freshly empty barrels from Buffalo Trace, Heaven Hill, Four Roses, and Wild Turkey. It's averaged 13 months in the barrel. This one develops flavors of fudge, vanilla, and caramelized sugar, all wrapped in a rich, decadent mouthfeel. Then another one is the Tiramisu cask finished stout. Warm sugar. This was barrel aged in rum casks, layering a warm sugarcane richness over the cocoa nibs, espresso, and vanilla woven into the beer. You have an apple crisp stout. That sounds interesting. Cinnamon, clove, and nutmeg layered throughout. Don't fight the oak, but let it shine. Interesting. Apples offer a gentle brightness, they say, while toasted oats soften the body into something plush and inviting. The triple oak barley wine version. Now, this was in bourbon barrels. Then it was transferred into barrels that finished Angel's Envy triple oak bourbon, each a different species of oak, French oak, Chinkapin oak, and Hungarian oak. Oh, my goodness. Yeah. All right. A toasted barrel rye stout. Began its life in rye whiskey barrels, and then it has notes of creme brulee, hazelnut, and a lingering oak finish. The proprietor stout, this is interesting, this is the pineapple upside-down cake prop. Wow. Okay. Wow. Cherries, pineapple, vanilla sugar. I like it. I like it. So those are the stout brands that are coming out. Apparently, there were a couple that were not included in the in the lineup. Apparently, they'll be on draft lines or maybe as a one-off. I think one of them that didn't make it was a Nola Cafe Stout, obviously a twist on New Orleans. There's a blueberry muffin one. Interesting. Triple barrel rye. That those three did not make it out. As part of the collection, there was a guy that I had talked to. I think, was it Josh? It was Josh Goldstein who hooked me up with somebody who sent me a couple of bourbon stouts to try. I'm trying to remember. Can't remember his name. I have to. I got to dig a little deeper there. See if I can. Get my hands on a bottle or two of them before they get released in November. Again, you know, this is the Black Friday thing, and whatever you think of Goose Island, the Bourbon County Stout stuff is always fantastic. I mean, it's amazing what they do, what they continue to do, and why people still go after this beer, whether it's the original, whether it's the variants, whether it's the proprietor stout, no matter what it is. People are still seeking this beer out, and I think that's a pretty cool thing, especially when you can still create a buzz over a beer, 10, 15 years later, you know, even longer? It's amazing. 20 years? It's amazing. All right, coming up next, Logan, Angela Rice, the owners of the Rose Court Brewery in Madison, New Jersey, will join me for the final two segments of the program. You don't want to miss it. It is a great story about how they came to Madison, how the journey to get to Madison, it's a fantastic story. That's coming up next on the Al Gattulo Craft Beer Cast on AM 970, The Answer. 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
0: 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My next guests, the co-owners of a brand new spot in Madison, New Jersey. They just had their grand opening last weekend, and folks, I am here to tell you the beers are delicious. The place is very inviting. More on all of that in just a moment. They're open Tuesday through Sunday. You can follow them on Instagram and Facebook at the Rose Court Brewery. Let me welcome to the program Logan and Angela Rice. Angela, Logan, thanks so much for having me here. How are you guys?
7: Doing well. Thanks for coming out, Al.
8: Yeah, thank you so much, Al. So great to have you.
0: You're welcome. Now, Logan, I'm going to start with you. You studied in Belgium making beer. What is it about Belgian beers that made you fall in love with the style?
7: Back when I went to brewing school in Belgium, it was about 11 years ago. Back then, Belgian beers were huge. Sour beers were huge. There was a lot of romanticism around lambic brewing and goose blending, barrel aging, and everything like that. That kind of niche brewing really drew me in. But then once you peel back the layers on it, the process behind turbid mashing, blending, the microorganisms and everything involved in that carries through so much of the other types of brewing processes versus just like a, you know, normal infusion mash that you might see in English brewing or a lot of American brewing. So I was drawn to that. I thought it was such a unique thing, and going out there and having a full immersion kind of in addition to the actual schooling was totally different. Honestly, I wish I could go back like pretty often. It was amazing.
0: Okay. And then you went to California. You went to work with at the Rare Barrel, which is now Cellar Maker. And then eventually you landed back in New Jersey at Kane and started up the Field and Oak program there. What lessons did you learn working at Kane? Because Mike Kane started out with Belgian beers, and we talked to Mike, was on the show very, very early on. He'd started out with Belgian beers and then immediately shifted to IPAs when the craze started, and he's really built his success around the IPAs. But when he started, he was a Belgian brewer too.
7: Yeah, so Cane was, I mean, so working out in California at the Rare Barrel, it was very similar to what some of the stuff that I had wanted to get into originally. It was all barrel-aged beers. We didn't have a brew house there, so it was contract brewed. It was our recipes. We would go out and brew them on someone else's brew house, truck the wort back, ferment it ourselves, and blend it. Cane is a totally different kind of brewery. It's much more traditional, but also whenever I talk to people about it, it's like, it's one of the biggest breweries in New Jersey, but we don't just make one beer. Head High is a huge part of what we do, or what we did, I guess. But we also would make so many other different beers. We'd make one-off IPAs that we would change up all the time. We had access to a lot of hops that we would select ourselves. We would do a lot of lagers also, but we had an extensive clean barrel aging program. We launched Field & Oak, which was our spontaneous and saison program. So it was a huge range of stuff that we were all able to get involved in, which is, look, talking about it from an outsider perspective is really impressive that they're able to do that and continue to do all of that and kind of keep it going at the level of quality that they do.
0: Mm-hmm. We're talking with Logan and Angela Rice, the owners of the Rose Court Brewery, located at 3 Central Avenue in Madison, New Jersey. They're open Tuesday through Sunday. Follow them on Instagram and Facebook at the Rose Court Brewery. We are here on the Al Gattulo Craft Beer Cast on AM 970. The Answer. So, Angela, your background is in hospitality and customer service. Were you the one that came up with the name the Rose Court, and why that choice to name a brewery?
8: So actually, it was the both of us. Logan and I are high school sweethearts, so I don't know. We're very team oriented, and Madison being like originally known as Bottle Hill and also Rose City, it goes way back. And just I used to back in the day have like the largest population of roses that produced to the New York City and more cities. So Rose Court, it's also like a courtship type of thing, right, that right. Logan and I loved, and we thought that was like a strong name, and like the courtship of like us as owners and our team, giving the best of the best beer to the community and everyone around the world.
0: See, I love that, because I didn't know that Madison was an area that was known for growing roses. That's cool. And I love the fact that in the space you have roses, you know, that are on display, that are out here and in the open. I like that. See, that's good. I like that. Now, you told me yesterday, Angela, the space was originally a restaurant, and quite the journey to get here. Was Madison always the place that you wanted to open the brewery, or did you consider any place else?
8: Yeah. Well, Logan and I really knew we wanted to do something like our hometown. So I grew up in Morris Plains. My husband grew up in Madison. But because we met when we were 15 through music, I went to Oak Knoll and Summit for high school, and Logan went to Del Barton. And they had a community orchestra. I played the violin. Logan played the saxophone guitar. Anyway, like, we knew that, like, we just wanted to make sure that whatever we brought here, so Madison just hadn't had a brewery yet, and I feel like it's also where I grew up too, so mm-hmm. vice versa with Logan, and it just kind of fell in our laps, and it was just like a beautiful moment, and we're just like, oh my gosh, this is right in downtown. It's walking distance. Like, this makes sense for us. Mm-hmm. And so it's just like all the stars aligned, and we're just so blessed to be in the location that we are.
0: Yeah. And I think what's important now, you know, when breweries started becoming big 10 years ago in New Jersey, everybody was like, oh, you got to be in an industrial area. You got to be off the beaten path and kind of a destination you go to. And now you find that a lot of places that are in the center of towns just thrive because it's walking. People are walking around during the summer, in the spring, and in the fall, even in the winter. But mostly in those times when you're walking around after you've had something to eat, let's come by. Oh, look, there's a brewery. Let's go in. So I think that's important that you're here. And really, you're not even off the beaten path. You're a left turn down a block, literally a half a block, and you're here. So that's a great thing. I love the labels on the crowlers. It gives off a very European feel to them. Did you guys both design the logos as well?
8: So we helped out with it. We have a friend who's a graphic designer, and she's fantastic. We knew we wanted to go kind of straight up with our theme colors, which are navy, cream, and gold. All the way from the detailing of our arch window pane, windows, glass, that look like windows, mirrors. And then also even with our hand painted sign outside that we got done by, a very awesome Philly artist, It's fantastic. We just like the idea, like court, like a courtyard of roses. So kind of like golden gates or like brass gates, just kind of more like vintagey. So we're definitely American, but we want to bring that European style because Logan has dual citizenship through France through his mom, and I have dual citizenship through my dad with Germany. Both born in New Jersey at Morristown Memorial, but yeah, it's just kind of a cool thing. Yeah.
0: When you peel back the layers of the onion, when you find out the stories behind people and their love of beer. So you guys met when you're 15.
8: Yeah, sorry.
0: You always knew that you were going to be together. Now, I'm assuming you didn't know that you were going to run a business and run a brewery, right? Yeah, it was always, we're going to do something together, but we're not sure what it was, right?
8: Yeah, exactly. I mean, honestly, I think a big turning point was Logan. So I went to Gettysburg College. I was a studio art major with a concentration in science, and I did some interior design work, and I did luxury retail at Barney's in New York in Chelsea Passage, their interior design and children's wear, and Logan. And I also worked at Saks New York, and I was a Valentino ready-to-wear brand ambassador. Logan went to Columbia and was a math and economics major. After he graduated, he worked at Bank of America doing derivatives. He really enjoyed what he did, but it just wasn't, like, his passion. And when we both graduated college, we did, a whole beer tour on the East Coast. And we just always knew we loved beer, right. And we started homebrewing together when we were 21. So he's always been the head brewer, and I'm like helping out as his assistant, you know, and it's just been so much fun. But like when he started doing investment banking, I was working at, we never saw each other, and I just knew like where we talked about it, and we're just like, oh my gosh, you know, if there is a way that we could work together and do what we're passionate about, and like the beer started to flow, and no pun intended, in our minds. But and we were just like, okay, that's something I think we can do. And I think that's just something my mom, especially, and my parents. But my mom, she had her own hair salon. I'm first generation American, so she came from Romania, half German, Hungarian, Slavic. Dad straight from Germany. And we just, my mom was very like, if we can own our own business, that'd be amazing. But we see benefits of both sides. It's just, that's what we went with.
0: Yeah, that's awesome. And then as you were brewing beer, Logan, you got the bug and decided, okay, you fell in love with Belgian beers, lambics, because there's signage all over the place of places in Belgium and beers and stuff. You decided, I'm going to go to school out there, and you made the move.
7: Yeah, I had saved up some money. Quit my job on the spot, which is kind of crazy. Wow. Looking back at it. And I left. We'd already brewed at that point at home, so it wasn't totally crazy.
0: Right.
7: But I left, bought a very nice homebrew system with the money that I had, brewed three times a week basically for 6 months, didn't drink half of it, it was just to get reps on the brewing process, sure. Listened as many podcasts as I could, read as many books as I could, learned as much as I could, and then had saved up money and was like, all right, I guess the thing to do to get into the actual industry is go to brewing school. So we did that, and then got the job in California and moved out there.
0: Look, you took the leap. You guys had the wherewithal to want to do something, and so that's the first thing, right? That's the first instinct, sort of. We know we want to do something, we're not sure what it is, and then you found it and you took that leap. You didn't look back and just said, the heck with it, we're going to do this. That's pretty awesome. All right, we're going to take a quick break. We're going to have more from Logan and Angela Rice, the owners of the Rose Corp Brewery, located at 3 Central Avenue in Madison, New Jersey, right after this on the Al Gattulo Craft Beer Cast on AM 970, The Answer.
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0: Welcome back to the Al Gattulo Craft Beer Cast on AM 970. The Answer, we're talking with Logan and Angela Rice, the owners of the Rose Corp Brewery, located at 3 Central Avenue in Madison, New Jersey. They're open Tuesday through Sunday. You can follow them on Instagram and Facebook at the Rose Corp Brewery. Logan, 6 beers on tap to start, 4 Crowlers to go, 5 Lucre Taps. Was having that many Lucre Taps always in the mix?
7: It was in the mix pretty early on. We, in 2023, after I let Kane know that we were doing this, we took 2 months off, well, 3 months off, and we basically went to Europe and did a full, like, immersion there. We went to France, England, Belgium, Germany, Czech Republic. I don't know if I missed anything. I think that's it. But we went everywhere. And so the last stop we did was in Prague and Pilsen and a few other spots in the Czech Republic. And when we were there, one of the bars that we went to with some of the brewer friends that we had met up with was Pult. And at Pult, they serve, I mean, a lot of places, they everything's served on a lucre faucet there. Mm-hmm. It's really just a tool, and it's the tool that they use in the Czech Republic. It's their faucet. So they brew other styles besides Pilsner or Czech Pale Lagers there. Right. But everything's served through a lucre faucet, and it's really interesting to try different types of beers through a lucre, whether it's a sour, like a fruited sour, or a hoppy beer. They just present differently. So the idea for us that we thought would be cool, and I'm honestly not sure that anyone's doing it, is that we, in our basement, we have a big cold box, and we use serving tanks. So every tank is split into two different faucets. The one goes to the lucre faucet, and one goes to our Micromatic Debbie taps. So you can taste both beer or a beer with through poured through either faucet style, which is interesting.
0: Yeah. At 2 months. So you hopped around Europe for 2 months. You had a plan, but you just hopped around. See, I love this because most people wouldn't go through the research. They're just, oh, we're going to open a brewery and we'll figure it out as we go. You took the time to go through the things that you wanted to do to make the plant. What are we bringing back from here that we're going to use instead of just going, well, I worked at Kane, so I'll just do something similar to Kane or, you know, whatever, or XYZ brewery. It doesn't matter. You actually took the time for the research. I love this. Now, Angela, from the jump when I walked in, I love the openness of the place. It's not that same, you really took the time to think the space out, but the horseshoe shaped bar, I love, because I've only seen that in one other brewery locally, and that's Wild East in Brooklyn, where the focal point is conversation. It's about talking with people in the bar. And they didn't have a TV for a while and then put one in, and then I think they put a pull-down screen, you know, for certain events and things of that nature. But their whole goal was, and they had booths and, you know, similar to this, but their whole goal was, we want people talking to one another. We want people conversating with one another. Was that intentional to do the horse shape?
8: Yeah, absolutely. That's something Logan and I talked about a lot. And like also even just having the taps in front of the bar. Mm-hmm. So as our customers are ordering the beer, we wanted that face-to-face interaction because I think it's bringing it back to like community and things like that. So, you know, even from like childhood, you think about like everyone, like you start in kindergarten class, you go in a, you know, in a circle, you know, so we want to bring that. And we have a great friend who did an absolutely amazing job with the woodwork on our bar. It's quarter-stone white oak. It's unbelievable. The detail that's on there is fantastic. And also we have a good friend, a great friend of ours as well, who repurposed our tables. They were the support beams that we cut out for our German brew house system. So, you know, having that, you know, that point of service and then communication with our customers coming in, I think is so important because, you know, you get to know them,
11: right,
8: and they get to know you. And it's all about, I think the life's too short. So hearing other people's stories, I think, is really interesting. And just like you mentioned, we do have different types of seating. And so you can come by yourself. You can come with a family. Mm-hmm. You can come with friends. And whether you're having a great day or a bad day, it's always a good day to have a beer.
0: Yeah. Well, it's never a bad day to have a beer. But I want to get to the wood in just a second. We're talking with Logan and Angela Rice, the owners of the Rose Corp Brewery, 3 Central Avenue in Madison, New Jersey, open Tuesday through Sunday. Follow them on Instagram and Facebook at the Rose Corp Brewery. We're here on the Al Gattulo Craft Beer Cast on AM 970. The Answer. You mentioned it to me yesterday. When let's talk about this. The wood that was repurposed is over 100 years old. Am I right? And you use them for your tabletops and other things. So this was stuff that was originally here when it was a restaurant, right?
7: Yeah. So the setup for the building here, when we came in, it was an old restaurant. There's kind of two levels to the first floor. It's a little step down. The upper area was the kitchen, so it was kind of like a greased out old kind of nasty kitchen. We completely demoed it, did a lot of that ourselves. The lower section was the dining room, which was in decent shape. What we ended up doing was cutting out maybe 60% of the floor in the lower section.
11: Just had to reinforce it, obviously.
7: Yeah, there was no real way of putting the brewing equipment upstairs on the scale that we wanted to do, so we cut it out. We made a mezzanine so you can essentially stand over top of the brewing equipment. But what that kind of unveiled was that the floor joists down there were 100-year-old, like, super beautiful pine. And so we took those, I cut all of them out, obviously, after we reinforced the rest of the mezzanine floor, cut out those joists. They're somewhere between like 12 and 14 feet long each, pulled them out, and we had one of our woodworker friends plane them down, refinish them, and we've put like a relatively light coat of polyurethane on it, not a lot of coloring to it, so it's pretty natural what they look like. And you can see the tight grain on them. They're super old. You just can't find wood like that anymore.
0: And the floors themselves, these are the original floors from the restaurant?
8: Yeah, they're the original floors. I mean, this building has actually been several restaurants. I think, so this building being over 100 years old, the pine itself is well over 100 years mm-hmm. old. It had tile and glue on it, so we got it professionally done. Yep.
11: Right.
8: And stained it espresso, and it just kind of went with the whole wood warmth theme that we were wanting to bring to the brewery.
0: And I love the exposed brick, you know, where we're sitting, and then there's exposed brick by the front entrance. I love all of this. You really kept the charm of the old place that maybe some people that live here in Madison probably come in and go, oh my God, I remember this floor from way back when, or I remember the brick being exposed or whatever. So you've kept the history, which I think is fantastic. Now, you guys did a beautiful stout with Twin Elephant for their 10-year anniversary. Are you going to be doing more barrel-aged stouts as you move forward?
7: That's definitely the plan. I mean, I've been doing barrels since I got into the industry, and that was always part of it. I have a... for some reason, I really love oak barrels. Out at Rare Barrel, we did a lot of wine barrels. At Keene, I ran the clean barrel program, so we did all the stout blending and barley wine blending, and then Field & Oak was also more wine barrels and some bourbon barrels, too. So it's a little bit smaller of a space. We're downtown, so there's logistic, you know, things you have to consider. It's not a huge warehouse, so it will definitely be a much more selective program, but some aspects of that are pretty appealing to me, of being like, you know, much more of like a reserve type of program where it's only what we're bottling is only the best of the best, and we're very intentional about it. Small batch stuff is going to take some time, but I think that's definitely what we really want to do. It's always been in our business plan to do that.
0: Can you talk to the difference between, for those that don't know, like a difference between using an oak barrel or another type of wood that may have had, you know, bourbon in it or whiskey or some, or tequila or something else? What's the difference in that wood that's being used for that barrel?
7: Yeah, I could go on about this forever. I'm a barrel guy. We've used new barrels. We've never used a new oak barrel, but we've used new Almirana barrels. We've used new chestnut barrels before, and they all have subtle differences. You get toasted. When you toast a barrel, you caramelize some of the sugars, the melanoidins. So that is kind of a common character, but kind of the I guess the spectrum of flavors that you get off of it can be totally different. Like Almirana is, like, to me, I always describe it as carrot cake frosting. It's totally different. It tastes like cinnamon and vanilla cream. It's kind of like a cheater barrel. They're really expensive and kind of hard to get, but they're really awesome. Bourbon is just super strong vanilla, chocolate, coconut, coffee, all the like awesome adjuncts. That's why people use those adjuncts with it. Tequila and stuff like that is totally different, and a totally different animal. A lot of those barrels, usually they're almost always old bourbon barrels that get sent down to Mexico. Sometimes they're wine barrels if they're like finishing casks, and they're really just used as vessels. They use them forever until they're like beat, and then they'll send them back, and you get very little wood flavor out of them, but you get a lot of like the spicy, earthy, like grapefruit character from tequila. Brandy is really interesting from Europe. I could keep going on.
0: No. Well, let me ask you, I got two questions left here. When you brew beer, when you're thinking about brewing a beer, are you thinking, because I ask this of every brewer, do you think in terms of a chef, like, I've eaten something and I want to recreate it as a beer? Or do you look at it as, I've tried something somewhere, I want to do my own twist on what I've tried, meaning you've tried a beer somewhere and you want to do your own twist on that particular beer?
7: So for us, we love traveling. I mean, we're not going to be able to travel for a while, but we draw from our travel and our experiences together. We've had so many over whatever, how long has it been, 19 years or something like that, together. So it's like we go to Vermont all the time. So we'll have experiences up there, and it's just drawing on inspirations. Like, how did that beer make me feel? Like, what was the flavor profile? Why did it impact me? Same with Europe. It's like we were sitting in it's not just the beer, it's the experience too. And that's why we wanted to bring that here. We don't want to be like, you know, an Oktoberfest spot. We're not trying to be like, you know, copy paste Europe Disneyland style thing. It's like, what's the cool part about these drinking cultures? It's like family, community. People come here and it's just their spot. They know that they like have a seat. They sit down. They enjoy it. It just makes their day better. And so those are the types of beers that we're trying to make, stuff that makes people's day better. And they don't necessarily have to think too hard about them, but they're also awesome beers, hopefully. Mm-hmm. And we want to keep doing that. We want to keep building on it. Hopefully we'll do some more beers that are like, you know, a little bit more over the top, not over the top, still balanced, but, you know, impressive beers, right. Like barrel-aged stuff.

0: 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BearingArms.com is the clearinghouse for guns, ammo, and the Second Amendment.
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6: News this hour from Town Hall. I'm Jason Walker. A U.S. appeals court upholding an injunction that blocks President Trump's order to create a federal voter list.
7: The first U.S. Circuit Court of Appeals rejects the Trump administration's effort to overturn an injunction blocking the mail-in voting restrictions in 23 U.S. states that sued ahead of November's midterm elections. The ruling came Saturday. President Trump's March executive order directed the Postal Service to only deliver mail ballots to people on a government-created list of eligible voters. In June, a federal judge ruled that the states and Congress, not the president, had the authority to set election rules. I'm Julie Walker.
6: It is shaping up to be a very busy week for the president.
8: White House Press Secretary Karoline Leavitt says President Trump will be heading to Michigan Monday for a speech about the economy. On Tuesday, he will attend a funeral service for the late South Carolina Senator Lindsey Graham at the Washington National Cathedral. On Friday, the president is scheduled to hold another cabinet meeting.
9: The president will host the 13th cabinet meeting of this term, at Camp David, which will be a lot of fun and something different for the cabinet to experience together.
8: Laura Winters reporting.
6: And part of the week will also have President Trump holding talks with Israeli Prime Minister Benjamin Netanyahu in the nation's capital. The Israeli leader will also be attending the funeral for Lindsey Graham, who is a great friend. Raging wildfires continuing in Europe. Tens of thousands of people in Spain and France have been evacuated. There have been reports of casualties there. And a strong gusty winds making life rough for firefighters in Oregon, battling dozens of wildfires hit hardest there, the central and eastern part of the state. This is SRN News.
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2: 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So that's issue number one. Now I want to jump in and tell you a story about a man. It's a real story, and I saw him yesterday. And he's a 48-year-old man, born in Poland. He's married, has a beautiful wife. And a really sad story, but instructive story that you can take to all your friends, you can take to your doctors, you can take all your life, and it may well save your life. And it's what happens when a doctor presumes something is one thing, when in fact it's another thing. So let me tell you about this man. He's 48 years old. He's married. He's a businessman. Came with his wife. He has two children who are 10 and 14. So he's in the middle of his life. Beautiful wife, beautiful children. And he's had a mass growing in his groin for 6 months. And over the last 3 years, he was seen by multiple doctors. He was seen by two separate primary doctors. Why? Because he had a lump on the back of his thigh. And all the doctors, without doing any tests, without doing any imaging, without doing any biopsies, told him, oh, it's just a simple lipoma, a simple fatty tumor. And they never offered imaging. They never offered a biopsy. And he was determined. He actually went on. He saw two separate primary doctors. Then he saw two separate dermatologists, all on his own. And then he saw a surgeon, and they told him, five doctors over 3 years told him, oh, it's just a fatty tumor, a lipoma. No one offered to do imaging, he reports. No one did a biopsy for 3 years. And then recently, in the last 6 months, remember the lump was on the back of his left thigh. And then in the last 6 months, he's had masses in the groin area. So the groin area is separate. The groin area is where the leg meets the body, where the leg meets the genital area. So he had a mass there, and eventually he had a PET scan. PET scan's an injection of radioactive sugar, and it tells us about where tumors are. And he had a PET scan showing in the leg a mass that was 3.3 by 2.5 by 3.5 centimeters with a very high SUV. SUV is how much radioactive sugar is taken up. And why sugar? Well, cancer likes to eat, and if you put something on a radioactive marker like sugar, well, the cancer grabs that sugar. It would grab a steak or a cheeseburger or a hamburger or falafel or whatever. Just that sugar is easier to put in the body. And it also, the PET scan also showed two separate masses in the inguinal area. One mass was 4.5 centimeters, so the mass in the inguinal area was actually bigger than the mass in the thigh. And there's another mass in the inguinal area that's 3.7 by 2.3 centimeters with an SUV of 14. Normal SUV is how much radioactive sugar is picked up. Normal is 1. So it's telling you it's picking up 1,400 times as much. And he also had a mass in the pelvic bone, pelvic area, lymph node of the pelvic area, left obturator node, also with a high SUV. And that node measured more than 2 centimeters. So already this year, he's had ultrasounds, he's had blood tests, he has no headaches, his vision, hearing is fine, his weight's 192 pounds. If you see him, he's a large, strong, strapping man. He's 6 feet, he never smoked, he never had any secondhand smoke. He never had colonoscopy. He came to me, and that's how I got all this information. I told you, how do I know about patients? Well, I see them. Patients, smart patients, come in person. So he needs to get colonoscopy. His bowel movements are fine. He wakes up once a night to urinate. His PSA was low. He's on no medications. He's had no surgeries. He's had no hospital stays. He's had no radiation. He has no family history, and he works in the business world. So he's been in the United States from Poland since 2001, so many decades. His wife came more recently. They have these two beautiful children. And he just came to me with metastatic Merkel cell cancer. So he has a cancer, what everyone told him. Two separate primary doctors told him it's just a fatty tumor. Fatty tumors are a benign condition. His wasn't a fatty tumor. His was cancer. It was a Merkel cell cancer that's now metastatic, stage 4, spreading through his body. And I can tell you that he and his wife are two of the saddest people, and they are so grateful to have come here. They went to two separate primary doctors, two separate dermatologists, and a surgeon, all who did nothing except reassured him falsely. So he got a biopsy, Merkel cell cancer, we arranged a PET scan, and now he wishes to be treated. And he's being torn apart by his diagnosis. It's a very advanced cancer. He can't imagine that he has this very advanced cancer, having done everything right except getting a diagnosis. And that wasn't his fault. He went to doctors, multiple doctors, to get a diagnosis, and everyone falsely reassured him. And I see that so often. When do I see it most commonly? I see it when people have rectal bleeding. They have blood from the rectum, and the doctor tells them, well, it's hemorrhoids. Well, not all rectal bleeding is hemorrhoids, and not every lump in the skin is benign, and not every lump in the breast is benign. And that's why it's so important to document what something is. Even if something is most commonly a lipoma, that doesn't mean it's always a lipoma. Same with lumps in the breast. If you have a lump in the breast, it needs to be documented. And there's simple ways. There's very simple ways, easy ways to do biopsies, get biopsies of these areas, and prove. Prove to you and prove to your doctors. Prove what it is, rather than to falsely reassure a patient. And so now this patient is here, and he's devoted to me. He likes how we work. He likes the idea that we need to prove things, and we've told him that. We've explained all options. I've encouraged him to be seen by surgeons and medical oncologists and all the other doctors you can imagine who take care of cancer. But he's so eager. In fact, he's already started radiosurgery for his cancer. It's a Merkel cell cancer. Cancer's most commonly of the skin.
0: in his left leg. It's a lump about the size of a plum in his left leg. And he's very reluctant to have chemotherapy because he understands chemotherapy doesn't cure most anybody and there's side effects. And he understands that surgery is not really possible with the extent of the cancer. The cancer in the inguinal area is growing through the skin, growing into the pelvis and pelvic nodes. His cancer in the leg, which is the epicenter where it started, but it has traveled to the inguinal areas and the pelvic areas, and he's most eager to have radiosurgery to these areas. And we've already started, and this is the work we do. Our success rate's very high. We've treated 40,000 patients over years, over decades, and we have a lot of experience, and that's why so many people come to Radiosurgery New York, even though there's all kinds of places around, and he's shopped around town, he's shopped around in all the places you can imagine, and he's just upset. He's upset that chemo doctors want to give him chemo, knowing how poor this cancer responds durably to chemo. He understands that surgery is not technically possible, and he likes the idea of radiosurgery with high success rates, high durability, and experience here at Radiosurgery New York over decades. First in Western Hemisphere, first in America, first in New York with stereotactic body radiosurgery, and this is the work that we do. So if there's one lesson you learned from the show today, it's document. Don't assume. If a doctor tells you, well, it's probably this, well, that doesn't mean it is that. And there are ways to be able to tell you, hey, this is what it is. And that's what we believe, and that's what we offer every patient who comes here. And it's, of course, up to the patient to agree. We can't force anyone. We believe that the patient is the president of his or her body. We believe we're here to educate, and that's what we try to do every day for every patient here at Radiosurgery New York. If you or they or your loved ones or your friends or your neighbors wish, and you, by learning this, can pass on the information. You're an ambassador of information. You're an ambassador of knowledge, and you can spread the knowledge too, that when doctors tell people, well, it's probably this or probably that, well, there's ways to prove, and that's what should be done for every patient. Prove what it is, and don't be stuck with a difficult or incurable situation because you've delayed or you were falsely reassured. My name is Dr. Lederman at 1384 Broadway, New York's only Harvard-trained, triple-board-certified radiation cancer doctor here for you. 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
2: We are back. I want to talk about a man, 69 years old. He's a black man, and I say that because in the black community, black men have the highest rate of prostate cancer in the world, and Caribbean black men even higher, and Caribbean black men with family history even higher. And you can imagine there's so many black men in the Caribbean and New York area with a family history. And I don't mean, well, okay, your dad was born in Jamaica and you're born in America. You still have Caribbean heritage. So this man has Caribbean heritage. He came here to talk about his prostate cancer. And I should tell you one more thing, and that is that any man, whether it's white, black, blue, green, purple, yellow, whatever, can get prostate cancer. And we take care of men and women and children of every race and religion and creed and color. And we're only calling out in the black community because there's twice the rate of prostate cancer and twice the rate of breast cancer and also higher death rates. So there's lots of reasons to come here to get checked out. And many people come here to get checked out. You don't have to have cancer to come to Radio Surgery New York, as you know. There's three reasons concerning cancer. One is to get checked out. And every day we see men and women who want to get checked out, whether it's for breast or prostate or lung or colon or pap smears, you name it. This is the work we do here at Radio Surgery New York and work with our colleagues as well. Also, people are just diagnosed with cancer and they want to get on the best track first. They don't want to have radical and deforming surgery. They don't want to lose their prostate or lose their breast or lose their bladder or lose their lung or lose their pancreas. So many people want to get on the best track first. And then there's people who've already been around a little bit, and they've already had the diagnosis of cancer, and they want to see if they're on the right track. Because with cancer, if you're not cured within a few months, usually it's not going to work. And some people say, oh, I've been getting chemo for 2 years and 3 years and 4 years, and my doctor keeps on wanting to give me different chemo, and it's not working, and I have a stack of CAT scans and MRIs and PET scans, it's not working, or it's not tolerated, another reason to come. Treatment's not working, or not tolerated, or not wanted. So there's so many reasons why people come here, and that's three reasons in particular. So you want to get checked out. You want to know what's the best treatment before you start, before you lose part of your body, whether it's your arm or leg or nose or breast or lung or pancreas, whatever. And then you've already had treatment. So three cancer reasons to come here. And then, of course, the fourth is our new program in treating arthritis and plantar fasciitis with low-dose radiation. And many people come for doubles. Come for cancer and arthritis. Some people are suffering with arthritis, but they also have cancer. And some people just have one. Many people come just for arthritis to have treatment that's not being offered elsewhere. They're going to see surgeons and medical people, and they're being offered medicines and injections, and nothing's helping with arthritis. So it's another reason why radiation medicine, or something called radiation medicine, using radiation for all kinds of reasons, even benign tumors in the brain, like acoustic neuromas, meningiomas, pituitary tumors, and more, and benign tumors in the body. So there's lots of reasons why radiation medicine may help you or your loved ones, and you may not even be told about it. So often, I see so many people who are not told about all the options, and it is so sad. So I want to get back to this man, 69 years old. He has four children. He came with his son. He was diagnosed with prostate cancer. He was seen by another doctor. He had a PSA. PSA was 8.5. Normal PSA is considered 4 or less, and you can have prostate cancer with a PSA of 1 or 2 or 3. And it's always better to get checked out. So you can say, well, why is he coming with a PSA of 8? He should have come with a PSA of 4. Well, most likely he or his doctors didn't know about it or didn't do the right thing. When you come with an earlier cancer, you have even better success rates. So he came with a PSA that was double normal, PSA 8.5, and he had a more aggressive cancer, a Gleason 7 cancer. And, well, he had an abnormality in the bone. It turned out to be a bone island. He had an enlarged prostate. He's waking up 5 times a night to urinate on no medicines. He was on no medicines. The doctor saw him. He saw a urologist also. None of them offered any medicine to help him with his urine or to diagnose why he had so much urinary issues. And just last week, Joe Biden, the first lady or the former first lady, wife of Joe Biden, said, well, she should have known better. Joe was waking up 6 times a night to urinate. She should have known better that he had cancer. Well, the fact is that urinary symptoms and prostate cancer are not necessarily related. So what she said is wrong, really. She should have taken Joe, in my view, to get PSAs. She knew other people in the White House, from John Kerry to Defense Secretary Lloyd Austin, who had prostate cancer. Remember, Lloyd Austin is the man who had secret prostate surgery for cancer on the Christmas Eve, ended up in the ICU with apparently a perforated bladder and a perforated bowel from his surgery of prostate cancer. And there shouldn't have been a perforated bowel and a perforated bladder from prostate cancer, but it tells you a lot about surgery and why so many men do not want surgery for their prostate cancer. So Lloyd Austin, you can look at our information that we wrote about Lloyd Austin, even sent it to the Wall Street Journal. So this man is 250 pounds that we're talking about, and he's 5'7". And we offered also, because he was urinating 5 times a night, to check that out separately. It's really separate from the prostate cancer. He's an ex-smoker, and there's some data to show that smoking is related to the development of cancer. So it's another good reason not to smoke. And this man, well, he has another reason to have gotten checked out earlier. He had a brother, a first-degree relative, with stage 4 prostate cancer. And we know that men who have family members with prostate cancer have a much higher chance of dying. So it's another reason why men should come here to 1384 Broadway and get checked out. There are so many reasons for this man. He's a black man. 1 in 6 black men get prostate cancer. 1 in 23 die. He had a high PSA. Another reason, he had a brother with stage 4 prostate cancer that had already traveled. He was also urinating 5 times a night. Another reason to have come here to get checked out. Well, I'll tell you the good news. The good news that he was here, and not only was he was here 10 years ago with a very high-risk cancer, Gleason 7, with a PSA velocity, family history, first-degree family member with stage 4 cancer. So his brother is not doing great with stage 4 cancer. This man is doing great, and how do I know it? Well, we treated him 10 years ago. 10 years ago, we treated him for prostate cancer. His PSA is now 0. So he's in remission, cancer-free, 10 years after our treatment. And as I've said so many times, we have a long, glorious track record treating prostate cancer. We have a high success rate. 90% of our patients are in remission. When we do biopsies of the prostate, after our treatment, 98% of our men have no cancer in their prostate. So we have a nice track record, with most of our men sexually active, keeping urinary control. This man is 10 years out. His brother has stage 4 cancer. It's traveled. This man is in remission. His PSA is 0 after our treatment only. No chemo, no cutting, no surgery. hour treatment only at Radio Surgery New York. And we have lots of data to show you. It's always best to meet in person. If you don't know what your PSA is, it's time to come in and get checked out. If you do know, it may be time to talk about what it is and how to best follow you and the tests that are best done for you, and also to improve your quality of life if you wish. For this man, he's 10 years out. He has a brother with stage 4 prostate cancer. He had a Gleason 7, high PSA, urinating 5 times a night now. After our treatment, 10 years later, his urine is good. His PSA is 0. He's living the life. He's doing great. And one more thing I want to tell you. Why did he come to get checked out now? Not only to get checked out for the prostate, but because he has pain in the right and left knee. He has arthritis pain. And now he wants the other side of the coin, which is radiation medicine here, low-dose radiation for his arthritis. Now, what's bothering him most is arthritis. 10 years ago, it was cancer, an advanced cancer of the prostate in a man with a positive family history. So many people, men and women, come for multiple reasons. Now, for prostate cancer for him, and for arthritis in the right and left knee, and he wishes to be treated, and this is the work that we do every day. And of course, we do testing to document this, and then talk about all the options. It seems like so many other places, including arthritis specialists, so many don't tell all the options to patients. I can tell you from my experience having treated so many people with arthritis of the shoulders, the elbows, the hands, the hips, the knees, the feet, even plantar fasciitis, that most men in America and most women in America are never told all the options until they come here, 1384 Broadway. So it's true about cancer, it's true about benign tumors, true about brain tumors, it's also true about arthritis and plantar fasciitis. It's great to learn all the options first here at Radio Surgery New York, where we accept most insurances, Medicare, Medicaid. My name is Dr. Lederman. 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
2: We are back. I want to talk about a man who came to America from Cuba. He's a Cuban-American. He's 73 years old. He's married with three children. He had a daughter who died of Hodgkin's lymphoma. It's really sad. I did not see her. I never saw her until he came to me with high blood pressure, prostate issues, asthma, shortness of breath, sleep apnea, and a mass growing in the kidney. He also had blood in the rectum. He had bone pain. He was seen by a super-duper hospital, a super-duper doctor, and the doctor at the super-duper pooper place told him they had no options for him. I guess he was too much girth. He weighed too much. So he had a mass growing in the kidney. Previously, it was 3.2 centimeters. It was 3.2 by 2.6 by 3 centimeters, and then it increased. It went up to 5.1 by 4.2, and this doctor at this super-duper pooper-scooper hospital just watched him, and then he watched him again, and the mass went up again and got even bigger yet, and it was continuing to grow. And he even had a lesion in the opposite kidney. He had no headaches. His vision was okay. His weight was 250 pounds. He was 5'10". And he had this mass growing. He saw a super-duper pooper famous surgeon at super-duper hospital. But I think they thought he was too thick to operate. So he was taking medicines for shortness of breath and Flomax. He had prostate issues. He had enlarged prostate, cholesterol, high blood pressure, and he had rotator cuff surgery and knee surgery. This is all before he met me. He had come to America from Cuba in 1961. That was back in the President Kennedy in the Bay of Pigs. And he worked in the food industry, and I examined him. And I saw him. Even when he went to Super Duper General, they never did a biopsy of his kidney. We like to do that to prove to each person what's going on. We also asked him to see a gastroenterologist because he had blood in the stool. He was advised to be seen by their doctors. We tried to get tests. His PSA was low, but he had prostate issues. And this is a man who was adamant against any biopsy of the kidney, even though I urged him to do that, even though it's so easy. And he came to me years ago. Years ago, he came with this growing mass in the kidney. His doctor told him, the doctor told him, I have a note, at one of the super-duper hospitals, he was confident of the surgical abilities, but the patient was told that he was not confident that he'd wake up from the surgery, and that's why he didn't offer surgery. So the patient was robust, a little too robust. He had a big mass growing in the kidney, and the doctor at Super Duper General let him walk out with a growing mass, most consistent with cancer, didn't offer a biopsy, didn't offer any treatment. The doctor said, well, if you think that you can't wake up from my surgery, the doctor said his abilities to cut were great, but he thought that the patient wouldn't wake up. So what good is that for the patient? How does that help the patient? And why didn't the doctor say, well, if you're afraid of doing surgery because the patient won't wake up, why don't you send him to Dr. Lederman, the doctor first who brought body radiosurgery to America, who treats kidney cancers and lung cancers and pancreas cancers and liver cancers and colon cancers and gynecologic cancers and other cancers, bladder cancers, with no cutting and no bleeding and putting no one to sleep. You just lay down, we make a stereotactic frame of the body, we send thousands of beams in, and we don't have to worry about people waking up because we don't put them to sleep. Isn't that a lot better? Why didn't the doctor over at Super Duper General say, well, I'm confident in my abilities, but I'm not confident that you'll wake up? What sense does that mean? And if you really believe that, why don't you give the patient another choice? If you're a super-duper doctor at a super-duper hospital, shouldn't you know all the options? Shouldn't you know that for 40 years, Dr. Lederman's been treating kidney cancers with high success rates? Shouldn't you know that? And shouldn't you offer all your patients all the options? And why wouldn't you? Why wouldn't you? You just tell the patient to go lose 100 pounds, and then you'll operate? Lots of luck. By then, the cancer will have spread all over his body. So what happened? Well, years ago, this patient came with his wife. He has a loving wife, very nice man, very nice wife, very nice family. And we talked about all the options, why so many people come here for non-invasive treatment. No cutting, no bleeding, no putting you to sleep. And this is the work we do. And we treated him. And now he's a success story. No side effects from radiosurgery. He's ambulatory. He's functional. He's doing what he wants to do. Cancer in remission. Doing great. No spread of the cancer. Luckily, he came here before his cancer traveled. But he came here when the cancer was growing at Super Duper General. And the doctor told him he was afraid if he had surgery, he wouldn't wake up. Well, here there's no waking up, so there's lots of reasons why anyone would want to come here. Number one, high success, no cutting, no bleeding, no general anesthesia, and avoiding the complications of surgery like infection and wound healing and being in bed with blood clots. There's so many reasons why people come here. Even those like this man who went to Super Duper General and saw a Super Duper surgeon. Even those, and especially those, and our office is filled with patients like him who have been seen at Super Duper General, and I think it's worth your while, just like the man who had the skin cancer, Merkel cell that traveled to the lymph nodes, was told by separate surgeons, primary doctors, and others, dermatologists, he had nothing to worry about, it was a fatty tumor. Just like him, now he's here for radiosurgery in New York, even though he's been at all the big super-duper hospitals, and no one ever told him all the options until he came to radiosurgery New York. And one more thing I want to introduce myself. My name is Dr. Gil Lederman. I was born and raised in Waterloo, Iowa. Went to public school, university, MD at 25, like my great brother, Dr. Ted Lederman, and my fantastic son, Dr. Ariel Lederman. One family with three doctors, all MDs at 25. Very illustrious. Ariel is the best, smart, educated, trained at the most prestigious hospitals and medical centers from New York to California, from the East Coast to the West Coast, from the Atlantic to Pacific, board-certified radiation medicine doctor here for you. And you're very lucky to have beloved Dr. Ariel Lederman, loved at home and loved at work and loved by his patients, to take care of you, and accepts most insurances, Medicare, Medicaid, and to make an appointment. You can call him if you wish at 212-CHOICES. You can call now or later or never. You can stop by and get information. You can call us for information. We have lots of information to share with you. And we're here every day on the radio as well to educate and to learn and to get better care, just like this man who was sent home basically to die with a localized kidney cancer until he came to radiosurgery in New York. And so many people find their own way when doctors who should know better don't send the patient here. Why do they not do that? Well, you can guess. Why do they want the patient to die with kidney cancer rather than to refer him to Dr. Lederman? Does that make sense? Does that make sense? So this is the work we do every day at 1384 Broadway. I was talking about a man who came to me with a elevated PSA, elevated Gleason score. His PSA went from 1.4 to 1.5 up to 3. So he had a PSA that never got to 4, but his PSA was rising. He had a MRI. MRI showed a mass in the prostate. He had a Gleason 6 cancer. He was treated years ago. I examined him. He had a T1C prostate cancer. And now his PSA is 0. He's in remission. His sex life works. His urinary life works. Lucky for him, he did not have surgery, because we know most men with prostate cancer who have radical surgery or robotic surgery end up leaking urine. So often impotent, unable to have erections adequate for intercourse, and often with shortening of the penis with surgery. And most men come here because they want to have better results, better quality of life, and avoid radical surgery. And this is the work that we do every day at 1384 Broadway, Broadway and 38th Street in the heart of New York City. My name is Dr. Lederman. We'll be right back. Did you

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3: We are back. We'll talk about a very, very, very, very elegant woman. She's 61 years old. She was born in Trinidad. She's a black woman. We talked about it earlier. There's much higher rates of breast cancer in the black community. Every woman's at risk, whether Chinese, white, yellow, black, or anything in between. This woman is from Trinidad. She's a very elegant black woman. She's immaculately dressed with the fanciest clothes. But Under her clothes, she came to me in the past with a 10-centimeter mass, bigger than a fist, in her left breast. A big mass, huge mass. She had biopsies of the breast. She went to other hospitals, super-duper general. She was told they had to have a mastectomy. In fact, she was told three times she had to have a mastectomy by three separate doctors in three separate hospitals, and she declined, and she came here for evaluation. In the past, she's 61 years old. She's single. She has no children, but she has a family history. So she has a family history. Both her mother and her sister had breast cancer. And she knows that her breast cancer was diagnosed earlier at one of the big imaging centers. She's had mammograms and ultrasounds almost every year. She has biopsy-proven left breast cancer with a large mass. It's even so large it's dimpling the skin. It's distorting the skin, distorting the breast. And so she saw doctors at the super biggest hospitals in New York. And she's just adamant against any surgery whatsoever. The mass in the left breast showed ERP, or positive, that's estrogen receptor, and progesterone receptor positive. Her was equivocal. She had invasive lobular carcinoma. She had a huge mass in the breast. It was very big. It was 7 centimeters from the nipple. She had a mammogram, which showed also a secondary lesion in the breast. She also had an MRI of the hip, which showed arthritis and tendon disease unrelated to the cancer. She had a PET scan at one of the super-duper big hospitals, which showed this 10-centimeter mass in the breast. There's also a lesion in the opposite breast, which I recommended a biopsy, which she's refused. And she could feel the mass. Everyone could feel the mass, the size of a very, very big apple. She had no bleeding, but she had distortion of the breast. She was on medicines for blood pressure and medicines for diabetes. She had never had radiation. She was never in the hospital. But again, her mother and her sister, two first-degree relatives, had breast cancer. I examined her. She's a big woman. She's a very tall, big, robust woman. Very elegant, and on the breast she had a 10 to 11 centimeter mass throughout the central portion of the breast. She had marked dimpling of the breast. She had this mass that was large. She had canceled surgery repeatedly and came for a repeat consultation after being seen by so many doctors. She came years ago, and so she wanted only our treatment. She declined all surgery. She declined all chemo, all hormones, only wanted our treatment. And we treated her. And now she's back with this huge mass in the breast, treated. And we got a mammogram, ultrasound, blood test. And she got even an MRI. And the MRI, which is probably the most devoted, accurate test of the breast, not only, but that is the most accurate one, shows complete disappearance of this 10-centimeter mass. She's in remission. She's doing great. She is so happy. This is the work we do. She has her body. She has her breast. She has her life. She's in remission, doing it her way. Even though three separate surgeons told her to have a mastectomy at three of the biggest hospitals in New York, you can imagine. She came here like so many people, like actually thousands of people came here for breast cancer treatment and other cancers. Cancers of the brain, cancer of the skin, the lung, the breast, the pancreas, the liver, the spleen, the kidneys, gastrointestinal, colon cancers, rectal cancers, gynecologic cancers, prostate cancers, bladder cancers, cancers of the limbs, arms and legs. So many people come here. We have an extensive experience over decades with high success. This woman had a huge mass in the breast, now in remission, documented by probably the best test for the breast, the MRI. This is the work that we do every day at 1384 Broadway. I want to talk about a man who's from Italy. He's a baker. He's an incredible baker. He went from Italy to France to Germany. He learned baking from the best bakers of Europe, and now he's here. Incredible baker. He has history of prostate cancer, has diabetes, heart disease, cardiac stents. He has a PSA that was elevated. He had a physical exam, stage T2B. He saw other doctors. He said no one examined his prostate until he came here, and I see that so often. So often that people do not get examined elsewhere, even by their urologist. His weight is 200 pounds. He's 5'6". He never smoked. He has no shortness of breath. He said he had colonoscopy in the past. He has diabetes. He's on metformin. And, well, number one, he wanted to be treated, and we've treated him now. We've treated him for his prostate cancer, number one. Number two, like so often, we check people out, and when we checked him out, we found a mass in the gallbladder. We found a gallbladder cancer that none of his other doctors, none of his other hospitals ever found. So now we're getting a biopsy of the gallbladder, which looks like a cancer, a second cancer in a man who came to us with prostate cancer, having been seen by other centers. So for him, it's a big lesson. For you, it's another lesson to come to a doctor who's triple board certified, and you'll probably learn things. 90% of our patients learn things about their body they never knew before. And I want to introduce a man who's decided to talk to you about his cancer. He was treated 6 years ago. He had a cancer of the stomach. He was told to have stomach removed. Even now, he's told he has stomach removed, even though he's in remission after radio surgery, no cutting.
1: And Gideon, how long have we known each other?
4: 7 years.
1: And years ago, almost 10 years ago, you were diagnosed with a cancer on your stomach,
4: yes.
1: Right? And you were seen at hospitals, big hospitals,
4: yes,
1: right?
4: Yes.
1: Famous hospitals.
4: Yes.
1: And what did the doctors tell you about this cancer?
4: You have to take that out of your stomach.
1: So the doctors told you have to have surgery and cut out a big part of your stomach.
4: Right.
1: And how do you feel about that?
4: I wasn't comfortable about it. There were no options.
1: So you were very brave to tell the big surgeons, because surgeons usually have big personalities, you don't want to do their treatment.
4: Right.
1: So you walked out of there.
4: Yes.
1: And you didn't know what you were going to do.
4: No.
1: So how did you figure out what you are going to do?
4: I heard you on the radio talking about radio surgery. And I said, let me go up and talk to Dr. Letterman.
1: So you came here not knowing what you're going to do.
4: Not at all.
1: No one told you about it other than hearing my voice on the radio.
4: Right.
1: And we met.
4: Yes.
3: And what was your impression about that meeting?
4: I like the fact that the place was clean and it was direct and the people were nice, very nice and accommodating.
3: And you had the treatments. Yeah. And there was just a few treatments.
4: Right.
3: And each one was only about 10 minutes?
4: Yes, about, 10, 15 minutes,
3: And what did you feel during your treatment?
4: I felt good after that. Then I went back to work.
3: The same day?
4: Yes, I went back to work the source of the time.
3: Were you able to eat and drink and be merry, everything you wanted to do?
4: I was fine. I was very well.
3: So you went back to your family?
4: Yes.
3: And back to work?
4: Yeah.
3: No suffering?
4: No, there was no suffering. Apparently, I had no pain.
3: And no pain. So it was so easy.
4: Right.
3: So now it's been 7 years since your treatment.
4: Yes.
3: What do you feel now, 7 years later?
4: I feel more comfortable and I reckon. I usually take some of the cards and I give it to people. And I've had coworkers who went and checked themselves because I saw I went through this one so successfully.
3: Now, you recently got a new scan, right?
4: Yes.
3: At that, actually, the famous hospital, yes. not here. And it showed everything was fine.
4: They told me I have to take it out.
3: You had the scan, which was okay.
4: Yes.
3: But then the surgeon saw you. And he still wants to cut on you.
4: Right.
3: So it bothers him that you haven't had your surgery.
4: No, I've never.
3: It bothers him a lot.
4: Kind of, yes.
3: Right? Because 7 years later, the tumor is smaller. You're right. In remission. No you pain. Never had chemo. Never no had pain. Cutting.
4: No cutting.
3: And he still wants to cut on you.
4: Yes.
3: So what'd you tell him?
4: I tell him I'm going to talk to Dr. Lederman about it.
3: So what did Dr. Lederman suggest?
4: He said, you're doing fine. You're in remission and everything. Everything's fine.
3: And you've been fine for 7 years.
4: Yeah, no hospitalization, no medication, nothing. I can only take one little medication for my high blood pressure, 10 milligram. I don't take any medication.
3: No cutting, no bleeding.
4: No cutting, no bleeding, no pain.
3: So what do you tell your friends when they ask you about your experience here?
4: Come over here and tell your friends to come by Dr. Lederman.
3: Are you upset that the doctors over there didn't tell you about all the options?
4: Yes, I kind of. That wasn't fair.
3: Because they should have said, because we talk about surgery and chemo. We talk about everything here.
4: Yes.
3: But it seems like the other guys hide things. So why do you think they want to cut?
4: I don't know. It made me suspicious now.
3: Yeah? Are you getting more suspicious?
4: Yes.
3: What advice do you have for other people?
4: Check yourself. Come to Dr. Lederman and get another advice, get another opinion, because here you are like the president of your body and make you feel like that when you get here.
3: Okay, so far 7 years doing great.
4: And eating like a horse.
3: And eating like a horse, right out of a trough. So as we say, you should live to be 120 in good health.
4: Yes, sir. Thank you.
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2: News this hour from Town Hall. I'm Jason Walker. Two people have been killed, five more wounded in a shooting during a food festival near the Space Needle in Seattle. Police have not said if anyone is in custody. U.S. has paused its airstrikes on Iran for a second day as diplomatic efforts to end fighting push forward. Donna Warder has details.
3: A spokesman for the Islamic Republic of Iran Army says on Iranian government TV that Iranian forces also have stopped their attacks, which he says were retaliatory because the U.S. had violated the Memorandum of Understanding. Israeli Prime Minister Benjamin Netanyahu says he'll discuss Iran with President Donald Trump when he's in Washington Monday for the funeral of U.S. Senator Lindsey Graham. But while Israel launched the war alongside the U.S. in February, it's been notably absent from renewed U.S. attacks over Iran's effective closure of the Strait of Hormuz. Donna Warder, Washington.
2: A new global wealth report shows the United States created more new millionaires than any other country last year. More from correspondent Ken Lorman.
4: According to the UBS Global Wealth Report 2026, the U.S. added more than 441,000 new millionaires in 2025, nearly half of all newly created millionaires worldwide. United Kingdom was a distant second with 43,000, followed by France. The report highlights continued growth in American wealth creation despite ongoing economic challenges. Ken Lorman reporting.
2: More bloodshed over the weekend in the Russian and Ukraine battle. Russian missiles in Kyiv igniting fires and wounding at least three civilians. Strikes follow Ukraine's very successful drone attacks that have stalled some Russian advances. More on these stories, townhall.com.
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4: Thank you, Rob, and thank you, Noah, and thank you for tuning in today and every day. We're on the radio every day and many times on many hours of every day. So we're here for you. Why? We're not selling anything. We're simply trying to educate. So if God forbid you or your loved ones or your family or your neighbor or the person down the street has a cancer issue or cancer question or cancer possibility, you know where to turn to get a straight deal and straight talk. And you'll see how rare that is nowadays, because we're going to give you some examples in just the next few minutes. My name is Dr. Lederman, and I'm going to introduce myself in a few minutes. I will tell you, however, that I'm a real MD, board certified, actually the only Harvard trained triple board certified radiation doctor in New York, and one of the few in the world here for you. We work at 1384 Broadway. We see people, really three groups of people, people who are concerned about having cancer, people who are newly diagnosed with cancer, and people who have had cancer and their treatment is just not working, not tolerated. They don't feel that what's going on in their body is good, and they want some answers. And I'm going to give you an example of that in about a minute. So we're going to give you a lot of connections, information. You may want to have a paper and pencil handy if you wish, or you can sit back and listen and learn. And we know that just like medical school, how do we learn? How does a normal person become a doctor? Well, you learn slowly, slowly. You learn and have experiences and many experiences. And that's why so many patients like the most experienced doctor. And we know who's the most experienced radiosurgery cancer doctor in the Western Hemisphere. We know that because one doctor was first when all the other places, and you know what that means, all the other places and doctors and facilities were doing standard type of treatment, which means not ideal, not focused on the cancer, not best dose, but standard radiation, kind of flying blind, versus radiosurgery, which is exactly knowing where the target is and hitting the target with the best dose with high success and less side effects in general, because we're able to focus on the cancer. So it's a huge step forward, and one doctor, of all the doctors in the Western Hemisphere, and there's so many, one doctor saw the wisdom and brought the technology to you and your loved ones, and so many, more than 40,000 people have had radiosurgery by me over decades. So I have a huge experience, and I get so often the question, doctor, have you ever had this? Well, I can tell you that probably no doctor has more experience treating more patients over more years than guess who? and this is the work we do. We have lots of information to send you. We'll give you a number in a few minutes. You can also stop by our office at 1384 Broadway and pick up information. So many people do that for themselves and their loved ones. And sometimes even for a person down the street, they don't even barely know other than they heard they had cancer and they're not doing well. So many people come. Often, I would say the average person who comes to see me has been told by two or three other people, hey, you better go see Dr. Lederman. And when you learn about what we do, you'll probably be doing the same thing. You're probably telling people, hey, you may want to have a different level of care, a higher level, a more informed level of care than you're currently getting. So my name is Dr. Lederman. We're going to jump in. And how do I do this? Well, every day I see patients, and every day I take notes, and every day I come here and I meet with you and I discuss what I've done all day. And I want to talk about one woman, a lovely woman. She's 62 years old. She's single. She had one baby who died, so she has no descendants. She's not married. She came with her sister. And about 2 years ago, she had some pelvic pain and vaginal bleeding, and she went to one of the big hospitals in New York, not the biggest, but one of the big hospitals in New York. And they found a cancer in the uterus, and they told her they have to remove her uterus, and that's what they did. They never actually told her. It's been 2 years. No one's actually ever told her until she came to me the name of her cancer. She never knew that she had a sarcoma, which is a cancer of the muscle of the uterus. Remember, the uterus has two main parts. One is the lining, which comes out in menstruation every month, and that lining is preparing for a fertilized egg. So it's waiting for a fertilized egg. And then the outer part of the uterus is a muscle. And that muscle is to push the baby out after 9 months, hopefully. And, well, there's two parts. The most common uterus cancers are cancers of the lining of the endometrium. Endo, it's Latin words. Endo meaning the lining of the uterus and a muscle on the outside. So she had a sarcoma, S-A-R-C-O-M-A, sarcoma of the uterus. Although she's been getting care, she's had 2 years of chemotherapy. No one's ever told her the name of the cancer until she came to 1384 Broadway. And I find that, unfortunately, so common. About 90% of the people that come to me learn things about their body and learn things about themselves that they've never been told by all their other doctors. Never. And I can tell you that's new every day. You think, well, I'm on the radio every day for 30 years telling people, hey, your doctor didn't tell you what kind of cancer, where it is. Well, every day, it's the same thing. And this is now. This woman came to me yesterday and not told the name of the cancer, not told where the cancer is, but she was told everything's going great. Well, let's talk about how great it is. She had her uterus removed at one hospital, a big one in Manhattan. Then she went to a super pooper pooper hospital because she heard she had this cancer. And, well, she started on chemotherapy, and she's been on chemotherapy for nearly 2 years. And she's had lots of side effects from the chemo, and her doctors keep on telling her everything is A-okay, doing great. But she was suspicious about that, and she came to me, and she was concerned about that. And so I saw her, and we went over her records, and she has some pelvic pain and left abdominal pain. She has no headaches. Her vision's and hearing's fine. Her weight is now 98 pounds. And 2 years ago, she was 160. So she's lost more than 60 pounds with a height of 5 feet. Now, when cancer patients start losing weight, or when people start losing weight without even knowing they have cancer, it is worrisome. It's very worrisome. Why is that? Well, cancer loves to eat, and it loves to eat. Just like if you've ever planted a tree, you put fertilizer in the ground to give it an extra boom so it can grow. It needs more energy. Well, cancer, too, needs more energy and starts eating the patient. And in this case, it's eaten 60 pounds of the patient to grow, which is very worrisome. She's an ex-smoker. She has occasional cough. She's not bleeding now. Her bowel movements are fine. Her urine's fine. She has pelvic pain and left abdominal pain. Her arms and legs are fine. She has no fevers or chills or night sweats. And she's been seen by a cardiologist in one of the big hospitals, and she's beginning 2 years of chemotherapy at a super-duper-pooper place. And just a few days ago, she had a new CAT scan of her body, and the doctor told her everything was okay. Everything was okay, her doctor at the super-duper place, who's giving her chemotherapy, which is costing $20,000 a month. So let's hear about what's okay. Here's results of her CAT scan, which I wrote down in my note. In the mediastinum by the aorta, she has a new mass that's 2.7 centimeters that wasn't there 8 weeks before. She has a new mass by the trachea that's 2.6 centimeters that wasn't there 8 weeks before. She has a mass by the diaphragm that's 2.8 centimeters, was 1.4 centimeters just 8 weeks before. She has a mass in the pelvis that's 3.7 centimeters that was 2 centimeters 8 weeks before. She has a mass in the vagina, 6.2 centimeters. Wow. More than a 3-inch cancer mass in the vagina invading into the bladder. She has a mass on her left abdomen where she has the most pain. This is 11.9 centimeters, the size of a melon. And now in her right breast, she's got a mass that's new. And in her right lower abdomen, she has a mass that's 4.4 centimeters new. All those areas, growing or new, there's not one area that's unchanged. Every mass is bigger or new and bigger. And her doctor told her everything was okay and told her, oh, she needs more chemotherapy. She's had 2 years of chemotherapy at $20,000 a month. She's had all the possible side effects, and nothing's worked. Now, why would a doctor at the super-duper place tell her, number one, everything's okay, when in fact, nothing's okay? The cancer's growing everywhere. The patient can even feel the mass growing in the breast that wasn't there before. She has pain in the abdomen that wasn't there before. You can feel a mass through the abdominal wall that wasn't there before. And her doctor told her, everything was A-okay, let's go ahead with more chemo. Does that make sense? If you go to a restaurant and every time you go, you get food poisoning, would you go again? If you go for 2 years of chemotherapy, 2 years of chemo is about $300,000 or $400,000 of your money and my money and everyone else's money. Would you spend $200,000 or $300,000 or $400,000 on a poison in your body that doesn't work? And then the doctor tells you, oh, everything's okay, we're going to give more chemotherapy. What would you do? Would you call Dr. Lederman, or would you have called Dr. Lederman a year before or 2 years before that? And that's why so many people come to Dr. Lederman, 1384 Broadway, Broadway and 38th Street, to straighten out what's going on, to tell the truth, to tell this woman what's happened to you at this super-duper place that she thought was so fantastic. And I said, well, read the report. You can read the report just as well as I can read the report. It's right there, black and white. Every cancer is growing, and most of these cancers are new and growing. How can it be? And then she turns to me and said, but I have an appointment on Wednesday for more chemotherapy. I said, well, if you get poisoned at a restaurant with food poisoning every night, and then you have an appointment to go back on Wednesday, would you go back for another dinner if you've been poisoned every night? Does it make sense to spend $200,000 or $300,000 or $400,000 on a treatment that doesn't work? And we know that for sarcomas and for so many cancers, chemo just doesn't work. Why do people so many get chemo? Well, doctors are afraid to tell the truth, or they're afraid to say, hey, you can go to Dr. Lederman, who treats sarcomas and has a 90% success where he attacks the cancer. And he could attack that big mass in the left abdomen, that mass that's 11.5 centimeters. And I showed her examples of our work where we treat sarcomas that are 20 or 30 centimeters in the abdomen with high success. I've shown her examples, and I showed her sister examples of cancers in the chest and cancers in the abdomen, cancers in the vagina, cancers in the pelvic area. And this is the work that we do every day. And it's so easy to understand why patients come here. It's so easy to understand why radio listeners want to save lives and want to tell their friends, hey, don't you think 2 years of useless chemo is too much? Don't you think losing 60 pounds on chemo is too much? Don't you think your doctor's telling you everything is okay while the cancer's growing is too much? And so it's easy to see why so many people come here. Just a couple days ago, I want to talk about one patient just for a moment. A lawyer from a neighboring state called me up. I saw him last month. And in my report, it said this man has cancer growing in the chest, cancer growing in the abdomen. He's had chemo at the super duper big place. It's not working. That's the first line in my note. And then he calls me up this week and says, oh, the doctors over at XYZ want to do biopsies of these nodules. I said, you got to be kidding. This cancer has been growing for months. It's growing in multiple places. You don't need to do a biopsy of every site that grows. When you have 10 sites that have been growing for a year, you've been getting chemotherapy that hasn't worked. You don't need to have more and more biopsies when you know what the answer is. The answer is the cancer is growing. He said, why are you shouting at me? I said, I'm just so upset that you've been taken advantage of. He thinks I'm upset at him. No, I'm upset at the doctors who are taking advantage of him, who are doing these useless biopsies and useless procedures and are making plenty of money for biopsies where they know the answer. They know the answer is that the cancer is growing, the cancer is getting worse, their treatment's not working. What are they pretending? What are they pretending? So for that man who, he didn't show up because he thought I was shouting at him. No, I'm talking about the doctor who's mistreating the patient by doing all these tests and all these biopsies when the doctors have known for months and months and months that the treatment doesn't work. And for most cancers, chemo doesn't work. And for almost most cancers where chemo is used, mostly the cancer comes back. I can't say 100% because there's a few exceptions, but mostly. And that's why one doctor brought you stereotactic radiosurgery at great turmoil to himself, because he knew it offered a better chance for non-invasive, painless outpatient therapy, which is how most people want to be treated, without pain, without suffering, without cutting, without bleeding, without anesthesia. And this is the work we do every day for new cancers, for recurrent cancers, for previously treated cancers, most anywhere in the body, whether it's in the brain or the neck or the chest or the breast or the abdomen, liver, pancreas, colon, gynecologic, bladder, prostate, bone, lymph node. This is the work we do every day. My name is Dr. Lederman. We'll be right back.
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4: We're back, and I want to talk about a woman. This woman is from China, and she's like a China doll. She's so beautiful and so perfect, and every inch of millimeter of her skin is perfect. And, well, she comes to us with a mass in her right breast. If you imagine the breast is like a clock, and that's how we talk about it all the time, at the 1 o'clock position on the right breast, there's a mass 3 centimeters from nipple that measures about a centimeter and a half. And she's been seen by surgeons, she's been seen by radiologists, everyone's advised her things to do, but she just did not trust anyone. She did not trust her doctors close to home or in a super duper big place. She said this lump was there before, and I called up a radiologist who said, no, this lump is near something that was there before, but it's not the same lump. It's a new lump. And the patient didn't really trust the radiologist. She did, however, have this lump. I examined her. Her weight's 130 pounds, same as 2 years ago, with a height of 5'5". She smoked in the past, not now. Her bowels are fine. Her menstruation is fine. She has no fevers or chills or no other lumps. She's never had any operation. She's had no fillings in her tooth. She's exactly as God would have made her. And I examined her, and I found this mass in the breast. It's almost 2 centimeters. There's no skin discoloration. There's no armpit involvement. And, well, I met with her and explained to her how it's so important to have a biopsy. In the world of cancer, it's really important to have a biopsy to know what you're dealing with. And there are some people who just are so insistent, and she was so insistent until she met me. And I tried to explain to her how the biopsy can change her life. It can tell her what she has. She doesn't have to think about it could be this or it could be that or it could be another thing. With us, we'd like to do it the easiest possible way. We don't like to do big invasive cutting and bleeding and anesthesia whenever possible. And with this woman, we were able to put a tiny little needle in. It was painless and easy. And, well, she just did it yesterday, and she'll have the answer in a couple of days. And this is the work we do every day. And she wants to be treated without any cutting, without any lumpectomies, without any mastectomies, without any chemotherapy. And this is one of our unique programs for women with breast cancer. And actually, about 1% of people with breast cancer are men. We're treating a man right now, a doctor who came to us with breast cancer. This woman's coming next week, and I'll keep you up to date on her progress. She's, of course, hoping and praying that it's not cancer, so are we. But if, God forbid, it is, this is the work we do in treatment. And we offer innovative treatment, and we talk about all the options to each person, like this woman who looks like a China doll. Really, she does. And very lovely personality and lovely in all ways. And speaking of sexual organs, well, here's a man who's 70 years old. He's married. He came in the past here with a lung nodule, and he never came back because he never had lung cancer, and he never thought he had to show up. And then he was seen with a lump on his penis. So this man had a lump on his penis. He was seen by a skin doctor and a second skin doctor, and then he was seen by a urologist. These are all surgeons. Skin doctors, dermatologists are surgeons who operate on the skin, and urologists are surgeons who operate on the urinary system. So he had a mass on the penis. He had a biopsy. It was squamous cancer. He was seen by this urologist who wanted to do radical surgery on him. In fact, the two dermatologists also wanted to do radical surgery on him. They're all surgeons, and no one offered him any options. He's 140 pounds. 2 years ago, he's 140 pounds. He's 5'10". He has no fevers or chills. He's very active. He goes running and maintains a very, very healthy lifestyle. And I examined him, and yeah, he had this mass on the penis. He had no lymph nodes involved. He was otherwise in perfect, great shape. And we, of course, offered to stage him up to make sure the cancer hasn't traveled, because remember, we like to know what you have and where is it. And he had this squamous cancer of the penis, and he was just adamant not to lose his penis or part of his penis. And we know there's studies, actually psychological studies, that show that men who have their penis removed don't psychologically do as well as men who have treatment that saves the penis, like the work we do. And this man had already been at three doctors, and all of them recommended to remove the penis, and he just did not want that. He's sexually active, he's married, he loves his wife, he enjoys his time with his wife in all aspects, whether it's eating or running or walking or going to the movies. And, well, he came here because he wanted a fresh second opinion, like so many people who come here for fresh second opinions. And, well, what happened to him? Well, we saw him, and he's been treated, and he's cancer-free, and he saw his dermatologist and his surgeons, and he told me, they said, wow, what great results with Dr. Lederman. I didn't know it was possible. Yeah, well, they should know it's possible, because we've been talking about it every day for the last 30 years. And a doctor who takes care of someone with cancer should know all the options. It's like us. We talk about all the options. If you look on our walls and our booklets, you'll see all the options. Chemo and immunotherapy and surgery and standard radiation. But most people who come here would rather have the radio surgery hit the cancer and not hurt healthy tissues. And this is the work that we do every day at 1384 Broadway. Whether you have a breast cancer or a penis cancer or whatever, we talk about all the options. 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That's how I grew up, thinking you need to explain. 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We'll be right back.
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1: 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We're just a few steps from the Radio Surgery New York Cancer Treatment Center on Broadway and 38th Street. 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He was the first in New York with fractionated brain radiosurgery, and he's the first in America and in the Western Hemisphere with body radiosurgery. 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
2: We are back. One of our listeners just sent me an email. He said, how do doctors get away with giving 2 years of chemotherapy that doesn't work, that's $200,000 or $300,000, then don't tell the patient the results? How does the doctor get away with that? So you can tell me what you think, or you can think what you think, but I can tell you the patient was very upset that they weren't being told the truth. And that's not the only patient who observed that on This Week. In fact, it's very, very common. Chemotherapy doctors had to think that they've got the only solution, when I would tell you most likely their solution is a difficult, possibly terrible solution for many people, not for everybody, but for many people. Sometimes people think I hate chemo for everybody. That's not true. There are instances where chemotherapy has a role, and I like to talk about that role. But I also talk about it when it's not properly used, and it's something that I do every day on the program and with my patients and in person, wherever I am. Now, I want to tell you something else, because I said I'd introduce myself, and I meant that seriously. My name is Dr. Gil Lederman, and I'm MD, real doctor. I was born and raised in Waterloo, Iowa, went to public school, university, MD at 25, just like my brother Ted, Dr. Ted Lederman, MD at 25, great doctor, thoughtful doctor, and Dr. Ariel Lederman, the star of the group, MD at 25, my son, Ariel Lederman, MD at 25. There's three Dr. Ledermans, all MD at 25 years old. Ariel Lederman is here, board certified, worked at major institutions across America, is loved by patients and their family and the staff and other people because he's thoughtful and caring and compassionate and does the right thing. He is great, and if you're lucky to have Dr. Ariel Lederman, you are indeed a lucky person. So he is fantastic. He's not 25 anymore, but he's board certified, trained at big hospitals, famous hospitals, here for you. Just ask for Dr. Ariel Lederman if you wish. What did I do after 25 MD? Well, I went on to University of Chicago, Michael Reese. Trained in internal medicine, took care of thousands of people with medical conditions for 3 years, and then became board certified, and then went on to Harvard Medical School. There I trained at the prestigious Dana-Farber Cancer Institute for years, and board certified, took care of thousands of people with cancers, and then went on at Harvard Medical School for the Joint Center for Radiation Therapy, prestigious radiation program, took care of thousands of patients, and board certified, the only Harvard-trained, triple board-certified radiation cancer doctor in New York, one of the few in the world, here for you. So I want to talk about other things. I want to talk about another patient. This is a patient who came to us with prostate cancer years ago, and he was sent by a urologist, and this is one urologist, like, thank God, who hates to remove a man's prostate. Why does he hate to remove a man's prostate? Because he knows with radical surgery, results are not great. In fact, they're much inferior to our results. He hates to take away sexual function in men. He hates to cause damage to the nerves, which means leakage. He hates to shorten the penis. And that's why he sends almost all his patients here with prostate cancer. And he sent this man from Colombia, South America, with prostate cancer. He had multiple cores positive for Gleason 7. Gleason is how the cancer looks under the microscope, goes from 2 the best to 10 the worst. So this is a more aggressive cancer. It was a stage T3 cancer. PSA was 4.6. It was treated years ago. Years ago, he had nocturia. He was waking up twice a night to urinate. We offered him medicine to help him. He was 122 pounds, same as 2 years before, with a height of 5'5". He's been an athlete most of his life. And he had played soccer. He worked as a carpenter. He was born in Colombia. And an exam hit him. Huge prostate. Sulcus to sulcus. And many people say, oh, Dr. Lederman, do you treat large prostates? Yeah, of course. People with large prostates, with large prostate cancer, want to be having the same chance to be cured as other people. So the answer is yes. So often I see, oh, the surgeon says the prostate's too big. The surgeon says the prostate's too small. The surgeon says the prostate's too middle. Well, those are all excuses that, in my experience, are not true excuses. They seem like just a way to get the patient to say, okay, Dr. Lederman, I'll have surgery, even though it doesn't work very well, and even the results are less good than with Dr. Lederman's approach, and because with surgery, most likely I'll be impotent and leaking urine. You think I'll do surgery for that? You think I'm an idiot? No. That's why we have booklets and DVDs. That's why if you have prostate disease, you should check out our information. But better yet is to meet in person to discuss all details. This man, 71 years old, huge prostate, Gleason 7, huge cancer, higher risk, came to me years ago, more than 5 years ago. And now his PSA is zero. Only with our treatment, no chemo, no hormones, no surgery, no radical surgery. Only with our treatment, PSA zero, doing well. Every PSA is getting better. And this is the work that we do every day at 1384 Broadway. And we have lots of information to send you about prostate cancer. We have a lot of DVDs to send you, but it's always best to meet in person. And I want to speak about a man in the music industry. There's kind of music, like, I don't know what, Taylor Swift, but then there's the industry, and this man's a businessman. He's also a musician. He's married. He's got multiple kids, and he had diabetes, and he came to me 2 years ago with a basal cell cancer on his forehead. And I saw him. He had many skin cancers before. His weight was 192. He was 5'10". He's an ex-smoker. And I examined him and had a small mass, about less than a centimeter on his forehead. And I offered him treatment. And we treat many, many basal cell and squamous cancers. Why? Because so many people just do not want to do radical deforming Mohs excavation surgery. And this man came to me, we explained everything, and then he went home and didn't do anything. He did nothing. He did absolutely nothing. And what do you think happened? What happens to cancer when it's not treated? What does cancer do? Does it go away by itself? No. Does it keep on growing? Yeah, most commonly. And it's growing to become huge. It's a huge mass on his forehead. This is the work that we do every day, and our success rate is 90%, actually 95%, with no cutting, no bleeding. Side effects, usually people don't have significant side effects. There might be some dryness of the skin in the area, which goes away with some moisturizer creams. And this is the work we do. He went 2 years thinking, maybe he thought he was going to die first, but he didn't die. The cancer got about 5 times bigger, and now he wants to be treated. He's so eager to be treated. And this is the work we do. Of course, it would have been better for him if he was diagnosed when it's smaller, but our success rate is still high. It's about 95% with no cutting and no bleeding and no Mohs and no grafts and no holes. This is the work we do, and we've treated thousands of skin cancers, probably more than anyone else, over decades. And we also have booklets and DVDs to send you if you want. Just call us at 212-CHOICES. So lots to talk about, lots to tune in. My name's Dr. Lederman, and we will be right back.
3: Numbers mean much to me because of prostate cancer. I'm Johnny Braggs, the number two, for my stepfather who died of prostate cancer, and my uncle who suffered so much after prostate cancer surgery. The number 15, 15 years since Dr. Lederman's successful treatment of my prostate cancer. The number zero, which is my PSA, zero, after Dr. Lederman's successful prostate cancer treatment, what every man wants. The numbers 1, 2, 3, 4, important for every man with prostate cancer. 1, getting the most successful treatment. 2, avoiding radical robotic surgery. 3, keeping sexual function. 4, maintaining urinary control. 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
2: We're back, and we have Mark on the line. How are you, Mark?
4: I'm good, Dr. Lederman. How are you?
2: What's your cancer question today?
4: Well, I had occasion to speak to a nurse. She's a private duty nurse, and she.
2: Why don't you ask me your question? Ask me your question.
4: My question is: Are there any studies or statistics that show the long-term results of radiosurgery?
2: Well, for what disease?
4: Well, for any type of cancer.
2: Yeah, that's what all doctors do. That's what I've been reporting. I've gone to all the national meetings, international meetings. I've been doing that for so long. And that's why we talk about we have a 90% success rate for the rest of your life. We're talking about following the patient. We don't just treat a patient and tell them to go off to kingdom come. The patients get followed up. They get blood tests. They get physical exams. They get imaging. And, of course, there's different tests done for different diseases. But this is what we do every day. If you look at prostate cancer, for example, Gleason 7, we're talking about 90% success versus surgery is 60%. So we're talking about comparison all the time. This is all that we do.
4: You know, Dr. Lederman, how you always cite the Harvard Medical School studies that show the statistics that you're.
2: No, I don't. Excuse me. I talk about Harvard Medical School. I went there. But the first doctor to do body radiosurgery in America is, guess who?
4: It's you.
2: It's me. So why would I cite someone else? I've been doing it longer than anyone else. I have more information and more data than anyone else, right?
4: I'm asking, are there any long-term statistics?
2: There's plenty. Just go to the library. Go to the medical library and look it up. You'll find plenty of statistics. And when you want to come and meet about a specific reason, then make a date and come in, okay?
4: All right,
2: plenty
4: thank you.
2: Of data. Lots of data. Thousands of papers about radiosurgery. Just look them up.
4: Yes, the long-term results, right?
2: Long-term, short-term, all the terms. Just go, you know, go. On a radio show, we're not going to talk about 10,000 papers. Go to a medical library and look it up. Go spend a few years of your life and do that. It would be great for you.
4: All right, thank you so much.
2: God bless you, and I hope you live to be 120 in good health.
4: Thank you, you too.
2: I want to talk about an 87-year-old man. This is a man born in Rhode Island. He has a squamous carcinoma of his hard palate. And he went to one of the super-duper places. He felt a mass in his mouth, and they wanted to do an 87. This is a man who can barely hear, but he's very spry. They wanted to do radical surgery and cut out of his palate and tonsil and tongue and neck in an 87-year-old man. Wow. Now, a lot of head and neck cancers. Head and neck refers to the area of the below the brain and above the voice box, or from the voice box up. He never smoked. Lots of cancers are from viruses now, and you may have heard of Michael Douglas talking about getting an Epstein-Barr or HPV. Well, yeah, it's true that more and more head and neck cancers are from virus and less are from smoking and drinking. This man never smoked. I examined him. His weight is 120 pounds. It was 130 pounds 2 years ago. He's 5'6". He says his eating is somewhat diminished. He was going to go to the super-duper hospital and do radical resection of his palate. They're going to take skin from his arm and his leg and sew it on into his mouth, where they cut off his palate and his tonsil and his tongue. And well, he had a PET scan show disease in the maxilla and the palate and the tongue. He had a small lung nodule, which is always worrisome, and we're pursuing that. But he just does not want to have radical surgery. He just does not want that. And I can tell you that most people that I see just do not want to have radical surgery, especially for this part of the body. It would probably be very deforming for his eating and his speech and his appearance. And at 87, he may not even make it through. And you have to ask yourself, why would a surgeon talk to him about radical surgery only without talking about all the options? So we talked about it earlier in the hour. Why are they pushing for a chemo that doesn't work without talking about all the options? And here you got a surgeon at one of the most famous hospitals in the world telling this person how he needs to have radical surgery. Wow. Wow, oh, wow, oh, wow, oh, wow. Long-term effects of radical surgery like this, this man would be lucky to be alive and intact after radical surgery. He came here, we met, and he's decided to go with our treatment only. He doesn't want chemo. He doesn't want surgery for his squamous cancer of the mouth, of the tonsil, of the palate, of the tongue. This is the work that we do every day with high success where we attack the cancer. Decades of experience. We're actually the first in New York with radio surgery for the head and neck area as well as for the brain. This is what we do every day at 1384 Broadway, Broadway and 38th Street in the heart of New York City. And we're talking about a man who comes to us 68 years old with a rectal cancer. He has three children. He came with his wife. He had this rectal cancer. It was 5.5 centimeters rising in an adenoma. He had adenocarcinoma in the fat around the colon. He had lymph nodes that were positive. And we then treated him to try to prevent this cancer from growing back. And we treated him successfully, and he's now cancer free. His scans are negative. His blood tests are negative. His physical exam and cancer marker. So I just got a question for Mark. What about long-term effects? Here you have an excellent long-term effects. No cancer. That's our best long-term effect, no cancer. And another very rare case, this is a woman who came to us because her sister came to us. This is a woman who had a melanoma of her finger, of her small right finger. Melanoma is one of the most vicious skin cancers, one of the most deadly skin cancers. And she'd been seen by dermatologists and surgeons, and they all wanted to cut off her finger, and she was just so adamant against any radical surgery. And she came here, and just in a few treatments, with focused treatment, we were able to attack this melanoma of her finger, and she's now in the healing phases, doing great and happy. And she actually came on Wednesday, and I reminded her about the matinees on Broadway just down the street. And this is the work that we do every day at 1384 Broadway, Broadway and 38th Street in the heart of New York City. And I want to talk about a man who's 82 years old, born in New York City. He came to us with a left lung cancer. His doctors wanted to open up and remove part of his lung. He knew that he'd have trouble with at age 82 with emphysema and having part of his lung removed, which means that he'd have less lung to breathe. If God puts your lungs in your body for a reason, that is to breathe, and the surgeon removes part of your lung, you'd probably have less lung capacity and less breathing. And this man was told he had to have surgery, and the surgeon, again, did not tell him about any options. He also had heart disease. He had atrial fibrillation. This is a man, 82, he'd be lucky to make it out alive. And then he'd probably not be in the same condition, losing part of his lung, already with emphysema, already with heart disease. And he came to us 5 years ago. Mark asked for her data long-term. Here's 5 years later. Now this man is 87 years old, cancer-free. And this is the beautiful work we do. Imagine before us, pretty much it was surgery or you know what. Well, with us now, there's new options for people like this man with lung cancer, for that woman with skin cancer, or that musician with cancer of the forehead. This is the work we do, offering new options for almost anyone who wishes to hear about options. We talk about options. We don't tell you what to do. We tell you about the options and the pluses and minuses of each option. And we talk about a 75-year-old judge from Massachusetts. He's a judge from Massachusetts. He had a Gleason 10 cancer. His cancer traveled to lymph nodes. It was stage 4. And he came to us years ago with stage 4 cancer, Gleason 10. Treated here, and he's now in remission. His PSA is 0. He's a judge. He's fully active. He never smoked. He never did anything to get this cancer. And this is the work we do every day for advanced cancers and early cancers. Early cancers like some skin cancers. Early cancers like an early prostate or breast, or advanced also. This is the work we do. Huge amount of experience, thousands of patients treated over decades. 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
4: News this hour from Town Hall. I'm Jason Walker. Deadly shooting in the Pacific Northwest.
5: Gunfire broke out during a food festival at an events complex near the Space Needle in Seattle, Washington. That's what a fire department official says. The shooting has killed two people and wounded five others. Police are investigating the incident.
4: That is correspondent Andrew Stewart. Now, one person we understand has now been arrested. Trump administration has levied tariffs on more than 60 nations using a legal maneuver that permits the president to impose import taxes and other sanctions against countries found to engage in unjustifiable or discriminatory trade practices. As we get closer to the midterms, many voices are speaking out on what to expect. Public policy expert Matthew Continetti says the Democrat lurch to the left could very well hurt them in November.
6: DSA takeover of the Democratic Party, the transformation of the Democratic Party into the Democratic Socialist Party, is one of the best things going for Republicans these days.
4: Continetti telling the Salem Radio Network the Democrats' core beliefs are increasingly out of step with mainstream American views.
6: Voters don't like socialism. They don't like Medicare for all. They don't want open border socialism. They don't want to have green mandates stuffed down their throats. And so the socialist rise within the Democratic left provides Republicans with a messaging opportunity.
4: Continetti making his comments on the Salem Radio Network. Former Honduran President Juan Orlando Hernandez has been returned to his country to face corruption charges. He'd been extradited to the U.S. for drug trafficking, sentenced to 45 years, but he was released in December after a pardon from President Trump. More on these stories, townhall.com.
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8: 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New data reveals testing reduces prostate cancer death by 20%. 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What to do? 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

0: Welcome, everybody. 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
1: Thank you, Rob. 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So that's issue number one. Now I want to jump in and tell you a story about a man. It's a real story, and I saw him yesterday. And he's a 48-year-old man, born in Poland. He's married, has a beautiful wife. And a really sad story, but instructive story that you can take to all your friends, you can take to your doctors, you can take all your life, and it may well save your life. And it's what happens when a doctor presumes something is one thing, when in fact it's another thing. So let me tell you about this man. He's 48 years old. He's married. He's a businessman. Came with his wife. He has two children who are 10 and 14. So he's in the middle of his life. Beautiful wife, beautiful children. And he's had a mass growing in his groin for 6 months. And over the last 3 years, he was seen by multiple doctors. He was seen by two separate primary doctors. Why? Because he had a lump on the back of his thigh. And all the doctors, without doing any tests, without doing any imaging, without doing any biopsies, told him, oh, it's just a simple lipoma, a simple fatty tumor. And they never offered imaging. They never offered a biopsy. And he was determined. He actually went on. He saw two separate primary doctors. Then he saw two separate dermatologists, all on his own. And then he saw a surgeon, and they told him, five doctors over 3 years told him, oh, it's just a fatty tumor, a lipoma. No one offered to do imaging, he reports. No one did a biopsy for 3 years. And then recently, in the last 6 months, remember the lump was on the back of his left thigh. And then in the last 6 months, he's had masses in the groin area. So the groin area is separate. The groin area is where the leg meets the body, where the leg meets the genital area. So he had a mass there, and eventually he had a PET scan. PET scan's an injection of radioactive sugar, and it tells us about where tumors are. And he had a PET scan showing in the leg a mass that was 3.3 by 2.5 by 3.5 centimeters with a very high SUV. SUV is how much radioactive sugar is taken up. And why sugar? Well, cancer likes to eat, and if you put something on a radioactive marker like sugar, well, the cancer grabs that sugar. It would grab a steak or a cheeseburger or a hamburger or a falafel or whatever. Just that sugar is easier to put in the body. And it also, the PET scan also showed two separate masses in the inguinal area. One mass was 4.5 centimeters, so the mass in the inguinal area was actually bigger than the mass in the thigh. And there's another mass in the inguinal area that's 3.7 by 2.3 centimeters with an SUV of 14. Normal SUV is how much radioactive sugar is picked up. Normal is 1, so it's telling you it's picking up 1,400 times as much. And he also had a mass in the pelvic bone, pelvic area, lymph node in the pelvic area, left obturator node, also with a high SUV, and that node measured more than 2 centimeters. So already this year he's had ultrasounds, he's had blood tests, he has no headaches, his vision, hearing is fine, his weight's 192 pounds. If you see him, he's a large, strong, strapping man. He's 6 feet, he never smoked, he never had any secondhand smoke. He never had colonoscopy. He came to me, and that's how I got all this information. I told you, how do I know about patients? Well, I see them. Patients, smart patients, come in person. So he needs to get colonoscopy. His bowel movements are fine. He wakes up once a night to urinate. His PSA was low. He's on no medications. He's had no surgeries. He's had no hospital stays. He's had no radiation. He has no family history, and he works in the business world. So he's been in the United States from Poland since 2001, so many decades. His wife came more recently. They have these 2 beautiful children. And he just came to me with metastatic Merkel cell cancer. So he has a cancer. What everyone told him, 2 separate primary doctors told him it's just a fatty tumor. Fatty tumors are a benign condition. His wasn't a fatty tumor. His was cancer. It was a Merkel cell cancer that's now metastatic, stage 4, spreading through his body. And I can tell you that he and his wife are two of the saddest people, and they are so grateful to have come here. They went to 2 separate primary doctors, 2 separate dermatologist and a surgeon, all who did nothing except reassured him falsely. So he got a biopsy, Merkel cell cancer, we arranged a PET scan, and now he wishes to be treated. And he's being torn apart by his diagnosis. It's a very advanced cancer. He can't imagine that he has this very advanced cancer, having done everything right except getting a diagnosis. And that wasn't his fault. He went to doctors, multiple doctors, to get a diagnosis, and everyone falsely reassured him. And I see that so often. When do I see it most commonly? I see it when people have rectal bleeding. They have blood from the rectum, and the doctor tells them, well, it's hemorrhoids. Well, not all rectal bleeding is hemorrhoids, and not every lump in the skin is benign. And not every lump in the breast is benign. And that's why it's so important to document what something is. Even if something is most commonly a lipoma, that doesn't mean it's always a lipoma. Same with lumps in the breast. If you have a lump in the breast, it needs to be documented. And there's simple ways. There's very simple ways, easy ways to do biopsies, get biopsies of these areas, and prove. Prove to you and prove to your doctors. Prove what it is, rather than to falsely reassure a patient. And so now this patient is here, and he's devoted to me. He likes how we work. He likes the idea that we need to prove things, and we've told him that. We've explained all options. I've encouraged him to be seen by surgeons and medical oncologists and all the other doctors you can imagine who take care of cancer. But he's so eager. In fact, he's already started radiosurgery for his cancer. It's a Merkel cell cancer. Cancer's most commonly of the skin in his left leg. It's a lump about the size of a plum in his left leg. And he's very reluctant to have chemotherapy because he understands chemotherapy doesn't cure most anybody and there's side effects. And he understands that surgery is not really possible with the extent of the cancer. The cancer in the inguinal area is growing through the skin, growing into the pelvis and pelvic nodes. His cancer in the leg, which is the epicenter where it started, but it has traveled to the inguinal areas and the pelvic areas, and he's most eager to have radiosurgery to these areas. And we've already started, and this is the work we do. Our success rate's very high. We've treated 40,000 patients over years, over decades, and we have a lot of experience, and that's why so many people come to Radiosurgery New York. even though there's all kinds of places around, and he's shopped around town, he's shopped around in all the places you can imagine, and he's just upset. He's upset that chemo doctors want to give him chemo, knowing how poor this cancer responds durably to chemo. He understands that surgery is not technically possible, and he likes the idea of radiosurgery with high success rates, high durability, and experience here at Radio Surgery New York over decades. First in Western Hemisphere, first in America, first in New York with stereotactic body radio surgery, and this is the work that we do. So if there's one lesson you learned from the show today, it's document. Don't assume. If a doctor tells you, well, it's probably this, well, that doesn't mean it is that. And there are ways to be able to tell you, hey, this is what it is. And that's what we believe, and that's what we offer every patient who comes here. And it's, of course, up to the patient to agree. We can't force anyone. We believe that the patient is the president of his or her body. We believe we're here to educate, and that's what we try to do every day for every patient here at Radio Surgery New York. If you or they or your loved ones or your friends or your neighbors wish, and you, by learning this, can pass on the information. You're an ambassador of information. You're an ambassador of knowledge. And you can spread the knowledge, too, that when doctors tell people, well, it's probably this or probably that, well, there's ways to prove. And that's what should be done for every patient. Prove. Prove what it is. And don't be stuck with a difficult or incurable situation because you've delayed or you were falsely reassured. My name is Dr. Lederman at 1384 Broadway, New York's only Harvard-trained, triple-board-certified radiation cancer doctor here for you. 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
0: 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This is Rob Redstone here with Dr. Gil Lederman in the heart of New York City. We're just a few steps from the Radio Surgery New York Cancer Treatment Center on Broadway and 38th Street. 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He was the first in New York with fractionated brain radiosurgery, and he's the first in America and in the Western Hemisphere with body radiosurgery. You can also call Dr. Lederman at 212-CHOICES for a free informative booklet and DVD. Hey, Dr. Lederman, we're back.
1: We are back. I want to talk about a man, 69 years old. He's a black man, and I say that because in the black community, they have black men have the highest rate of prostate cancer in the world, and Caribbean black men even higher, and Caribbean black men with family history even higher. And you can imagine there's so many black men in the Caribbean and New York area with a family history. And I don't mean, well, okay, your dad was born in Jamaica and you're born in America. You still have Caribbean heritage. So this man has Caribbean heritage. He came here to talk about his prostate cancer. And I should tell you one more thing, and that is that any man, whether it's white, black, blue, green, purple, yellow, whatever, can get prostate cancer. And we take care of men and women and children of every race and religion and creed and color. And we're only calling out in the black community because there's twice the rate of prostate cancer and twice the rate of breast cancer and also higher death rates. So there's lots of reasons to come here to get checked out. And many people come here to get checked out. You don't have to have cancer to come to Radio Surgery New York, as you know. There's three reasons concerning cancer. One is to get checked out. And every day we see men and women who want to get checked out, whether it's for breast or prostate or lung or colon or pap smears, you name it. This is the work we do here at Radio Surgery New York and work with our colleagues as well. Also, people who are just diagnosed with cancer and they want to get on the best track first. They don't want to have radical and deforming surgery. They don't want to lose their prostate or lose their breast or lose their bladder or lose their lung or lose their pancreas. So many people want to get on the best track first. And then there's people who've already been around a little bit, and they've already had the diagnosis of cancer, and they want to see if they're on the right track. Because with cancer, if you're not cured within a few months, usually it's not going to work. And some people say, oh, I've been getting chemo for 2 years and 3 years and 4 years, and my doctor keeps on wanting to give me different chemo, and it's not working, and I have a stack of CAT scans and MRIs and PET scans, it's not working, or it's not tolerated, another reason to come. Treatment's not working, or not tolerated, or not wanted. So there's so many reasons why people come here, and that's three reasons in particular. So you want to get checked out. You want to know what's the best treatment before you start, before you lose part of your body, whether it's your arm or leg or nose or breast or lung or pancreas, whatever. And then you've already had treatment. So three cancer reasons to come here. And then, of course, the fourth is our new program in treating arthritis and plantar fasciitis with low-dose radiation. And many people come for doubles. Come for cancer and arthritis. Some people are suffering with arthritis, but they also have cancer. And some people just have one. Many people come just for arthritis to have treatment that's not being offered elsewhere. They're going to see surgeons and medical people, and they're being offered medicines and injections, and nothing's helping with arthritis. So it's another reason why radiation medicine. There's something called radiation medicine, using radiation for all kinds of reasons, even benign tumors in the brain, like acoustic neuromas, meningiomas, pituitary tumors, and more, and benign tumors in the body. So there's lots of reasons why radiation medicine may help you or your loved ones, and you may not even be told about it. So often, I see so many people who are not told about all the options, and it is so sad. So I want to get back to this man, 69 years old. He has four children. He came with his son. He was diagnosed with prostate cancer. He was seen by another doctor. He had a PSA. PSA was 8.5. Normal PSA is considered 4 or less, and you can have prostate cancer with a PSA of 1 or 2 or 3. And it's always better to get checked out. So you can say, well, why is he coming with a PSA of 8? He should have come with a PSA of 4. Well, most likely he or his doctors didn't know about it or didn't do the right thing. When you come with an earlier cancer, you have even better success rates. So he came with a PSA that was double normal, PSA 8.5, and he had a more aggressive cancer, a Gleason 7 cancer. And, well, he had an abnormality in the bone. It turned out to be a bone island. He had an enlarged prostate. He's waking up 5 times a night to urinate on no medicines. He was on no medicines. The doctor saw him. He saw a urologist also. None of them offered any medicine to help him with his urine to diagnose why he had so much urinary issues. And just last week, Joe Biden, the first lady, or the former first lady, wife of Joe Biden, said, well, she should have known better. Joe was waking up 6 times a night to urinate. She should have known better that he had cancer. Well, the fact is that urinary symptoms and prostate cancer are not necessarily related. So what she said is wrong, really. She should have taken Joe, in my view, to get PSAs. She knew other people in the White House, from John Kerry to Defense Secretary Lloyd Austin, who had prostate cancer. Remember, Lloyd Austin is the man who had secret prostate surgery for cancer on the Christmas Eve, ended up in the ICU with apparently a perforated bladder, a perforated bowel from his surgery of prostate cancer. And there shouldn't have been a perforated bowel and a perforated bladder from prostate cancer, but it tells you a lot about surgery and why so many men do not want surgery for their prostate cancer. So Lloyd Austin, you can look at our information that we wrote about Lloyd Austin, even sent it to the Wall Street Journal. So this man is 250 pounds that we're talking about, and he's 5'7". And we offered also, because he was urinating 5 times a night, to check that out separately. It's really separate from the prostate cancer. He's an ex-smoker, and there's some data to show that smoking is related to the development of cancer. So it's another good reason not to smoke. And this man, well, he has another reason to have gotten checked out earlier. He had a brother, a first-degree relative, with stage 4 prostate cancer. And we know that men who have family members with prostate cancer have a much higher chance of dying. So it's another reason why men should come here to 1384 Broadway and get checked out. There are so many reasons for this man. He's a black man. 1 in 6 black men get prostate cancer. 1 in 23 die. He had a high PSA. Another reason, he had a brother with stage 4 prostate cancer that had already traveled. He was also urinating 5 times a night. Another reason to have come here to get checked out. Well, I'll tell you the good news. The good news that he was here, and not only was he was here 10 years ago with a very high-risk cancer, Gleason 7, with a PSA velocity, family history, first-degree family member with stage 4 cancer. So his brother is not doing great with stage 4 cancer. This man is doing great. And how do I know it? Well, we treated him 10 years ago. 10 years ago, we treated him for prostate cancer. His PSA is now 0. So he's in remission, cancer-free, 10 years after our treatment. And as I've said so many times, we have a long, glorious track record treating prostate cancer. We have a high success rate. 90% of our patients are in remission. When we do biopsies of the prostate, after our treatment, 98% of our men have no cancer in their prostate. So we have a nice track record with most of our men sexually active, keeping urinary control. This man is 10 years out. His brother has stage 4 cancer. It's traveled. This man is in remission. His PSA is 0 after our treatment only. No chemo, no cutting, no surgery. Our treatment only at Radio Surgery New York. And we have lots of data to show you. It's always best to meet in person. If you don't know what your PSA is, it's time to come in and get checked out. If you do know, it may be time to talk about what it is and how to best follow you and the tests that are best done for you, and also to improve your quality of life, if you wish. For this man, he's 10 years out. He has a brother with stage 4 prostate cancer. He had a Gleason 7, high PSA, urinating 5 times a night now. After our treatment, 10 years later, his urine is good. His PSA is 0. He's living the life. He's doing great. And one more thing I want to tell you. Why did he come to get checked out now? Not only to get checked out for the prostate, but because he has pain in the right and left knee. He has arthritis pain. And now he wants the other side of the coin, which is radiation medicine here, low-dose radiation for his arthritis. Now, what's bothering him most is arthritis. 10 years ago, it was cancer, an advanced cancer of the prostate in a man with a positive family history. So many people, men and women, come for multiple reasons. Now, for prostate cancer for him, and for arthritis in the right and left knee, and he wishes to be treated, and this is the work that we do every day. And of course, we do testing to document this and then talk about all the options. It seems like so many other places, including arthritis specialists, so many don't tell all the options to patients. I can tell you from my experience having treated so many people with arthritis of the shoulders, the elbows, the hands, the hips, the knees, the feet, even plantar fasciitis, that most men in America and most women in America are never told all the options until they come here, 1384 Broadway. So it's true about cancer. It's true about benign tumors. True about brain tumors. It's also true about arthritis and plantar fasciitis. It's great to learn all the options first here at Radio City New York, where we accept most insurances, Medicare, Medicaid. My name is Dr. Lederman. 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
2: We are back. I want to talk about a man who came to America from Cuba. He's a Cuban-American. He's 73 years old. He's married with three children. He had a daughter who died of Hodgkin's lymphoma, which is really sad. I did not see her. I never saw her until he came to me with high blood pressure, prostate issues, asthma, shortness of breath, sleep apnea, and a mass growing in the kidney. He also had blood in the rectum. He had bone pain. He was seen by a super-duper hospital, a super-duper doctor, and the doctor at the super-duper pooper place told him they had no options for him. I guess he was too much girth. He weighed too much. So he had a mass growing in the kidney. Previously, it was 3.2 centimeters. It was 3.2 by 2.6 by 3 centimeters, and then it increased. It went up to 5.1 by 4.2, and this doctor at this super-duper-pooper-scooper hospital just watched him, and then he watched him again, and the mass went up again and got even bigger yet, and it was continuing to grow. And he even had a lesion in the opposite kidney. He had no headaches. His vision was okay. His weight was 250 pounds. He was 5'10". And he had this mass growing. He saw a super-duper-pooper famous surgeon at super-duper hospital. But I think they thought he was too thick to operate. So he was taking medicines for shortness of breath and Flomax. He had prostate issues. He had enlarged prostate, cholesterol, high blood pressure, and he had rotator cuff surgery and knee surgery. This is all before he met me. He had come to America from Cuba in 1961. That was back in the President Kennedy in the Bay of Pigs. And he worked in the food industry, and I examined him. And I saw him. Even when he went to Super Duper General, they never did a biopsy of his kidney. We like to do that to prove to each person what's going on. We also asked him to see a gastroenterologist because he had blood in the stool. He was advised to be seen by their doctors. We tried to get tests. His PSA was low, but he had prostate issues. And this is a man who was adamant against any biopsy of the kidney, even though I urged him to do that, even though it's so easy. And he came to me years ago. Years ago, he came with this growing mass in the kidney. His doctor told him, I have a note, at one of the super-duper hospitals, he was confident of the surgical abilities, but the patient was told that he was not confident that he'd wake up from the surgery, and that's why he didn't offer surgery. So the patient was robust, a little too robust. He had a big mass growing in the kidney, and the doctor at Super Duper General let him walk out with a growing mass, most consistent with cancer, didn't offer a biopsy, didn't offer any treatment. The doctor said, well, if you think that you can't wake up from my surgery, the doctor said his abilities to cut were great, but he thought that the patient wouldn't wake up. So what good is that for the patient? How does that help the patient? And why didn't the doctor say, well, if you're afraid of doing surgery because the patient won't wake up, why don't you send him to Dr. Lederman, the doctor first who brought body radiosurgery to America, who treats kidney cancers and lung cancers and pancreas cancers and liver cancers and colon cancers and gynecologic cancers and other cancers, bladder cancers, with no cutting and no bleeding and putting no one to sleep. You just lay down, we make a stereotactic frame of the body, we send thousands of beams in, and we don't have to worry about people waking up because we don't put them to sleep. Isn't that a lot better? Why didn't the doctor over at Super Duper General say, well, I'm confident in my abilities, but I'm not confident that you'll wake up? What sense does that mean? And if you really believe that, why don't you give the patient another choice? If you're a super-duper doctor at a super-duper hospital, shouldn't you know all the options? Shouldn't you know that for 40 years, Dr. Lederman's been treating kidney cancers with high success rates? Shouldn't you know that? And shouldn't you offer all your patients all the options? And why wouldn't you? Why wouldn't you? You just tell the patient to go lose 100 pounds, and then you'll operate? Lots of luck. By then, the cancer will have spread all over his body. So what happened? Well, years ago, this patient came with his wife. He has a loving wife, very nice man, very nice wife, very nice family. And we talked about all the options, why so many people come here for non-invasive treatment. No cutting, no bleeding, no putting you to sleep. And this is the work we do. And we treated him. And now he's a success story. No side effects from radiosurgery. He's ambulatory. He's functional. He's doing what he wants to do. Cancer in remission, doing great. No spread of the cancer. Luckily, he came here before his cancer traveled, but he came here when the cancer was growing at Super Duper General, and the doctor told him he was afraid if he had surgery, he wouldn't wake up. Well, here there's no waking up, so there's lots of reasons why anyone would want to come here. Number one, high success, no cutting, no bleeding, no general anesthesia, and avoiding the complications of surgery like infection and wound healing and being in bed with blood clots. There's so many reasons why people come here. Even those like this man who went to Super Duper General and saw a Super Duper surgeon, even those, and especially those, and our office is filled with patients like him who have been seen at Super Duper General, and I think it's worth your while, just like the man who had the skin cancer, Merkel cell that traveled to the lymph nodes, was told by separate surgeons, primary doctors, and others, dermatologists, he had nothing to worry about, it was a fatty tumor. Just like him, now he's here for radiosurgery in New York, even though he's been at all the big Super Duper hospitals, and no one ever told him all the options until he came to radiosurgery New York. And one more thing, I want to introduce myself. My name is Dr. Gil Lederman. I was born and raised in Waterloo, Iowa. Went to public school, university, MD at 25, like my great brother, Dr. Ted Lederman, and my fantastic son, Dr. Ariel Lederman. One family with three doctors, all MDs at 25. Very illustrious. Ariel is the best, smart, educated, trained at the most prestigious hospitals and medical centers from New York to California, from the East Coast to the West Coast, from the Atlantic to Pacific, board-certified radiation medicine doctor here for you. 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You can stop by and get information. You can call us for information. We have lots of information to share with you. And we're here every day on the radio as well to educate and to learn and to get better care, just like this man who was sent home basically to die with a localized kidney cancer until he came to radiosurgery New York. And so many people find their own way when doctors who should know better don't send the patient here. Why do they not do that? Well, you can guess. Why do they want the patient to die with kidney cancer rather than to refer him to Dr. Lederman? Does that make sense? Does that make sense? So this is the work we do every day at 1384 Broadway. I'm talking about a man who came to me with a elevated PSA, elevated Gleason score. His PSA went from 1.4 to 1.5 up to 3. So he had a PSA that never got to 4, but his PSA was rising. He had a MRI. MRI showed a mass in the prostate. He had a Gleason 6 cancer. He was treated years ago. I examined him. He had a T1C prostate cancer. And now his PSA is 0. He's in remission. His sex life works. His urinary life works. Lucky for him, he did not have surgery, because we know most men with prostate cancer who have radical surgery or robotic surgery end up leaking urine. So often impotent, unable to have erections adequate for intercourse, and often with shortening of the penis with surgery. And most men come here because they want to have better results, better quality of life, and avoid radical surgery. And this is the work that we do every day at 1384 Broadway, Broadway and 38th Street in the heart of New York City. My name is Dr. Lederman. We'll be right back. Did you know?

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3: 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This is Rob Redstone here with Dr. Gil Lederman in the heart of New York City. 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He was the first in New York with fractionated brain radiosurgery, and he's the first in America and in the Western Hemisphere with body radiosurgery. 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Hey, Dr. Lederman, we're back.
4: We are back. We're talking about a very, very, very, very elegant woman. She's 61 years old. She was born in Trinidad. She's a black woman. We talked about it earlier. There's much higher rates of breast cancer in the black community. Every woman's at risk, whether Chinese, white, yellow, black, or anything in between. This woman is from Trinidad. She's a very elegant black woman. She's immaculately dressed with the fanciest clothes. But Under her clothes, she came to me in the past with a 10-centimeter mass, bigger than a fist, in her left breast. A big mass, huge mass. She had biopsies of the breast. She went to other hospitals, super-duper general. She was told they had to have a mastectomy. In fact, she was told three times she had to have a mastectomy by three separate doctors in three separate hospitals, and she declined, and she came here for evaluation. In the past, she's 61 years old. She's single. She has no children, but she has a family history. So she has a family history. Both her mother and her sister had breast cancer, and she knows that her breast cancer was diagnosed earlier at one of the big imaging centers. She's had mammograms and ultrasounds almost every year. She has biopsy-proven left breast cancer with a large mass. It's even so large it's dimpling the skin. It's distorting the skin. It's distorting the breast. And so she saw doctors at the super biggest hospitals in New York, and she's just adamant against any surgery whatsoever. The mass in the left breast showed ERP or positive, that's estrogen receptor, and progesterone receptor positive. Her was equivocal. She had invasive lobular carcinoma. She had a huge mass in the breast. It was very big. It was 7 centimeters from the nipple. She had a mammogram, which showed also a secondary lesion in the breast. She also had an MRI of the hip, which showed arthritis and tendon disease unrelated to the cancer. She had a PET scan at one of the super-duper big hospitals, which showed this 10-centimeter mass in the breast. There's also a lesion in the opposite breast, which I recommended a biopsy, which she's refused. And she could feel the mass. Everyone could feel the mass. The size of a very, very big apple. She had no bleeding, but she had distortion to the breast. She was on medicines for blood pressure, medicines for diabetes. She had never had radiation. She was never in the hospital. But again, her mother and her sister, two first-degree relatives, had breast cancer. I examined her. She's a big woman. She's a very tall, big, robust woman, very elegant. And on the breast, she had a 10 to 11 centimeter mass throughout the central portion of the breast. She had marked dimpling of the breast. She had this mass that was large. She had canceled surgery repeatedly and came for a repeat consultation after being seen by so many doctors. She came years ago, and so she wanted only our treatment. She declined all surgery. She declined all chemo, all hormones, only wanted our treatment. And we treated her. And now she's back with this huge mass in the breast treated. And we got a mammogram, ultrasound, blood test. And she got even an MRI. And the MRI, which is probably the most devoted, accurate test of the breast, not only, but that is the most accurate one, shows complete disappearance of this 10-centimeter mass. She's in remission. She's doing great. She is so happy. This is the work we do. She has her body. She has her breast. She has her life. She's in remission, doing it her way. Even though three separate surgeons told her to have a mastectomy at three of the biggest hospitals in New York, you can imagine. She came here like so many people, like actually thousands of people came here for breast cancer treatment and other cancers. Cancers of the brain, cancer of the skin, the lung, the breast, the pancreas, the liver, the spleen, the kidneys, gastrointestinal, colon cancers, rectal cancers, gynecologic cancers, prostate cancers, bladder cancers, cancers of the limbs, arms and legs. So many people come here. We have an extensive experience over decades with high success. This woman had a huge mass in the breast, now in remission, documented by probably the best test for the breast, the MRI. This is the work that we do every day at 1384 Broadway. And we'll talk about a man who's from Italy. He's a baker. He's an incredible baker. He went from Italy to France to Germany. He learned baking from the best bakers of Europe, and now he's here. Incredible baker. He has history of prostate cancer, has diabetes, heart disease, cardiac stents. He has a PSA that was elevated. He had a physical exam, stage T2B. He saw other doctors. He said no one examined his prostate until he came here, and I see that so often that people do not get examined elsewhere, even by their urologist. His weight is 200 pounds. He's 5'6". He never smoked. He has no shortness of breath. He said he had colonoscopy in the past. He has diabetes. He's on metformin. And, well, number one, he wanted to be treated, and we've treated him now. We've treated him for his prostate cancer, number one. Number two, like so often, we check people out, and when we checked him out, we found a mass in the gallbladder. We found a gallbladder cancer that none of his other doctors, none of his other hospitals ever found. So now we're getting a biopsy of the gallbladder, which looks like a cancer, a second cancer in a man who came to us with prostate cancer, having been seen by other centers. So for him, it's a big lesson. For you, it's another lesson to come to a doctor who's triple board certified, and you'll probably learn things. 90% of our patients learn things about their body they never knew before. And I want to introduce a man who's decided to talk to you about his cancer. He was treated 6 years ago. He had a cancer of the stomach. He was told to have stomach removed. Even now, he's told he has stomach removed, even though he's in remission after radio surgery, no cutting.
1: And Gideon, how long have we known each other?
5: 7 years.
1: And years ago, almost 10 years ago, you were diagnosed with a cancer on your stomach, right?
5: Yes.
1: And you were seen at hospitals, big hospitals,
5: yes,
1: right?
5: Yes.
1: Famous hospitals.
5: Yes.
1: And what did the doctors tell you about this cancer?
5: You have to take that out of your stomach.
1: So the doctors told you you have to have surgery and cut out a big part of your stomach.
5: Right.
1: And how do you feel about that?
5: I wasn't comfortable about it. There were no options.
1: So you were very brave to tell the big surgeons, because surgeons usually have big personalities, you don't want to do their treatment.
5: Right.
1: So you walked out of there.
5: Yes.
1: And you didn't know what you were going to do.
5: No.
1: So how did you figure out what you're going to do?
5: I heard you on the radio talking about radio surgery. And I said, let me go up and talk to Dr. Letterman.
1: So you came here not knowing what you're going to do.
5: Not at all.
1: No one told you about it other than hearing my voice on the radio.
5: Right.
1: And we met.
5: Yes.
4: And what was your impression about that meeting?
5: I like the fact that the place was clean and it was direct, and the people were nice, very nice and accommodating.
4: And you had the treatments. Yeah. And there was just a few treatments.
5: Right.
4: And each one was only, what, 10 minutes?
5: Yes, about, 10, 15 minutes, yeah.
4: And what did you feel during the treatment?
5: I felt good after that. Then I went back to work.
4: The same day?
5: Yes, I went back to work the rest of the time.
4: Were you able to eat and drink and be merry, everything you wanted to do?
5: I was fine. I was very well.
4: So you went back to your family?
5: Yes.
4: And back to work?
5: Yeah.
4: No suffering?
5: No, there was no suffering. Put into, I had no pain.
4: And no pain. So it was so easy.
5: Right.
4: So now it's been 7 years since your treatment.
5: Yes.
4: What do you feel now, 7 years later?
5: I feel more comfortable. I usually take some of the cards and I give it to people. And I've had coworkers who went and checked themselves because they saw I went through this one so successfully.
4: Now, you recently got a new scan, right?
5: Yes.
4: At that, actually, the famous hospital, yes. not here. And it showed everything was fine.
5: They told me I have to take it out.
4: You had the scan, which was okay.
5: Yes.
4: But then the surgeon saw you. And he still wants to cut on you.
5: Right.
4: So it bothers him that you haven't had your surgery.
5: No, I've never had
4: surgery. It bothers him a lot.
5: Kind of, yes.
4: Right? Because 7 years later, the tumor is smaller. You're right. In remission. No, you never had chemo. Never had cutting.
5: No cutting.
4: And he still wants to cut on you.
5: Yes.
4: So what'd you tell him?
5: I tell him I'm going to talk to Dr. Lederman about it.
4: So what did Dr. Lederman suggest?
5: He said, you're doing fine. You're in remission and everything. Everything's fine.
4: And you've been fine for 7 years.
5: Yeah, no hospitalization, no medication, nothing. I can only take one little medication for my high blood pressure, 10 milligram. I don't take any medication.
4: No cutting, no bleeding.
5: No cutting, no bleeding, no pain.
4: So what do you tell your friends when they ask you about your experience here?
5: Come over here and tell your friends to come by Dr. Lederman.
4: Are you upset that the doctors over there didn't tell you about all the options?
5: Yes, I kind of, that wasn't fair.
4: Because they should have said, because we talk about surgery and chemo, we talk about everything here.
5: Yes.
4: But it seems like the other guys hide things. So why do you think they want to cut?
5: I don't know. It made me suspicious now.
4: Yeah? Are you getting more suspicious?
5: Yes.
4: What advice do you have for other people?
5: Check yourself. Come to Dr. Lederman and get another advice, get another opinion, because here you are like the president of your body and make you feel like that when you get here.
4: Okay, so far, 7 years doing great.
5: And eating like a horse. And
4: eating like a horse, right out of a trough. So as we say, you should live to be 120 in good health.
5: Yes, sir. Thank you.
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3: 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This is America's Morning Show. Good morning. I'm Larry O'Connor, and we're on our flagship station, WMAL, in the Relief Factor Studios. Coming up at the bottom of this hour, the author of Failure Factory, a very important book that we're going to focus on and delve into. But first, the president yesterday basically let it be known that he expects the Senate to come through with something. The Senate is in trouble right now. They're in the doghouse, not just with the president, but with many of the American people and the Republicans in particular that put them where they are right now, because they haven't been able to move any legislation coming out of the House. Now, they'll blame the filibuster. They'll blame the fact that they need 60 votes, and the Senate and the Democrats in the Senate have shut down the government a few times. And they're right. They're right about all of that. But they've run out of excuses now. Now they can't use that. If that, in fact, was just an excuse, they can't use it anymore because the House has given them yet another reconciliation bill. This is the third one this congressional session. I guess is session the right word? I guess they've never recessed, actually. They just keep it going. So it is a session, two-year session. This third reconciliation bill that has defense spending laden into it also has two key provisions of the Save America Act. The two provisions that Democrats lie to you about and say that they're in favor of, and that is proof of citizenship, although actually they say they're not in favor of that because married women can't prove that they're citizens. How insulting is that, ladies? And then photo ID. Yesterday, Caroline Leavitt, at a press briefing, let it be known that the president and you and I expect this to happen. Here's Caroline Leavitt throwing down the gauntlet yesterday from the podium. This is clip one, folks, back in the studio. Thank you.
4: The president spoke about this directly yesterday. His patience is running out. He wants to see as much of the Save America passed as possible by the August recess. He knows that's what the American people want to see passed. He was just traveling on the road yesterday, spoke about this, and there was a very loud applause from the people in the audience, the everyday Americans, because voter ID is common sense. They want proof of citizenship in our elections, and the president feels very strongly about that. And I would just add, you know, the American people elected overwhelmingly Republicans to lead not just this White House, but also the House and the Senate. The House did its job. The Senate needs to do its job, too.
3: Yeah, I've been saying this for a while, that when Jonathan goes into the Oval Office and just sort of humbly says to the president, I'm with you. I'd love to do that, but I just don't have the votes. What are you going to do? So we're going to move on to the housing bill now. It's got to burn the president's drawers off. Well, look at what the president has gone through, the odds that he has fought. You don't have the votes, you go get the votes. There was a time when Democrats said that he was the puppet of a foreign leader and that they had no chance of winning against Hillary Clinton, that he was a joke and a punchline, and he won that election. He got the votes. Then they shut down his entire first administration with a hoax special investigation that came up with nothing, and he fought every single day along the way, and somehow he got stuff done in that first administration. Then they tried to throw him in jail. They invaded his house. Then he had to survive a couple of assassination attempts. They took the candidate that he was running against and that he had prepared his entire campaign to run against off of the ticket, and then undemocratically, just through authoritarian tactics, stuck another person onto the ticket who got glowing media, and we were told that she was going to be a transcendent first woman of the president of the United States, and he defeated her soundly. What did he do? He got the votes. You don't have the votes yet? Nobody's born with the votes. Get the votes. Get them. And for those Republicans, because you've got a 53-seat majority right now, those Republicans who are standing in the way of the president, the administration, the House of Representatives, Republican voters, the American people, and just freaking common sense. Those Republicans who are standing in the way, don't just stand there and look at your belly button at a press conference and say, well, I just don't have the votes. Tell us who's not voting for it. Name their names. Go to their states and let their voters know that they're not voting for it. John Ossoff is running in a red state right now for re-election, and he's getting a whole lot of great publicity. We've got a great story from the Free Beacon about John Ossoff later in the show. John Ossoff is opposing the people of his state on something fundamental like voter ID. In Georgia, you need a photo ID to vote. John Ossoff, the Georgia senator, is standing in Washington, D.C., preventing that from being a federal law. If I'm John Thune, I go down to Georgia. I hold a rally with the candidates who are running against John Ossoff and all of the Republican candidates who are running in the state of Georgia, where photo ID is very popular, and you make that entire rally about John Ossoff. Name his name, repeat it over and over, and tag John Ossoff with the scarlet letter of not wanting photo ID for the rest of the country, but he's happy to have it in Georgia. Actually, he probably would hate it in Georgia, but he can't tell his voters that. You go get the votes. And so it's starting to get pretty bad. John Thune should be doing a lot of media. He should be out there defending himself. Instead, we're told that he got angry that Caroline Leavitt said what you just heard and told the media, again, in a written statement, didn't say it out loud, didn't have the cojones to stand in front of a camera or go on a program and say it, didn't go on Hannity, didn't go on Hugh Hewitt, didn't go on this show and say, yeah, let me respond to the White House. No. Told a friendly reporter there in the Senate, I'll quote, instead of pointing the finger at Republicans, they might think about going after the people who are stopping it on the floor. They might think about it. How about you think about it? Which is the Democrats. And there are Republicans that they think are gettable. Get on the phone. Get them to yes. So he says, listen, I've done what I can do. My job is over. No, here's the problem. John Thune became the majority leader in the Senate because people like him. And those people that are currently the Republicans who are standing in the way, they're friends of his. And he doesn't want to do it. So he's now saying, yeah, if Trump wants the votes, then he should get on the phone and get the votes. Then John Thune should get out of the way. So instead of going on media, he sent one of his deputies, Jim Lankford of Oklahoma. Seems like a nice enough guy. But boy, he did not know what he was walking into when he went on Larry Kudlow's show on Fox Business. Larry, you can always count on Larry to deliver. We Larrys stick together. So from one Larry to another Larry, Kudlow, you're the man. Take a listen to this.
5: Right now, you, the leadership, and both houses are bungling everything, sir. I say that with all due respect, and we are personal friends. It's not, but you're bungling everything. Nothing is getting done. Your messaging is non-existent. You've lost your swag, your swagger, your riz, or whatever the young people say. No one knows what the heck you're doing, sir. They have no idea.
6: Yeah, you're welcome. And this is part of the challenge we've got with all of our media friends out there that are continuing to be able to beat up on Republicans and say Republicans are all the problem. But apparently the socialist Democrats in New York City, they seem to be perfect because most conservative media right now is beating up on Republicans and just ignoring the socialists who are running rampant all over the country. So I look back on what happened with the one
3: jumps in there, too. But hang on. I hope you understood the extent of the messaging from the representative that John Thune threw out there. He's in leadership in the Senate. What is he, the whip, I think? Langford says, hey, what do you want from us? He's angry at conservative media for, you know, demanding that the Senate actually do what 90% of Republicans want done in this country. And sorry if you're angry at us for that. And then said, hey, what more do you want? We passed the big, beautiful bill. I've been telling you this all year. I've been telling you this, that they intend to win this election based on the bill that they passed last July, over a year ago. The president signed it on July 4th last year. Really? That's your message to voters? Look what we did last year. And then to say, no, the real problem is the socialists. Hey, give me a break. I think we've done quite a bit talking about Zoran Mamdani and Bernie Sanders and all of the Democrat socialists who are coming. In fact, I've heard more about it from me and from my colleagues, and I've heard from Senator Lankford until that moment. But that ain't good enough. You can't just go in and say, look how bad those other people are. Give us something to vote for. All right, go ahead. Listen to him finish. This is bad. This is just bad.
6: Big beautiful bill. Come look on. At the housing bill we just passed. There's a lot of things that are going on good, and I understand.
5: Nobody has attacked Mamdani more than I have, for heaven's sake. That isn't the point.
6: I wasn't saying that just about you. I was saying
5: that isn't the point.
6: This is the challenge that we're up against.
5: What is it that your policy is? Senator Lankford, my friend, Where are the tax cuts? Where are the spending cuts? Where's the waste, fraud, and corruption reduction? Where is all of that? Where is the reconciliation bill? Where's the straight talk and messaging for the midterm? Where's the growth messaging? Where's the we're going to make it better for taxpayers and working folks messaging? Come on, Senator.
3: Good question. Where are all of those things? That's what they need to be saying. And for Senator Lankford or John Thune, if Senator Lankford's a Republican in Oklahoma, he doesn't have a whole lot of experience getting the votes. Once you get the nomination, you're in. The John Thune, same thing in South Dakota. So don't lecture us about getting votes. Don't lecture the president about how to get votes. You either lead or you get out of the way. That's how these things work. We've been sort of beating the drum here quite a bit. And now you're coming off the heels of a story in New Jersey where even the Democrat governor has admitted that there's over 6,000, and they're just admitting to 6,000, non-citizens who are registered to vote in that state. If they can't get it done now, it's done. And it's like they're begging those very socialists they're scared of taking over. 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

0: All right, coming up, we're going to speak with Chris Papps. He's a investigative journalist. He's got an incredible book called Failure Factory. It's all about failed schools in America. It specifically focuses on Baltimore schools where they spend tens of thousands of dollars per year on each student, and they can't graduate a single kid who's proficient above the eighth grade level in math. This is a Democrat microcosm for what they do in our major urban centers in Democrat-run states, and then continue to beg for more money, continue to give more power to the teachers' unions, and meanwhile, kids are suffering. A lot more to unveil about that issue that I know is happening wherever you live, especially if you're in the Washington area as well, because we've been seeing it in all of the jurisdictions here. I want to get into that. Quick follow-up here, though. Like I said, they're expecting the Senate. I think the president has lit a fire under them, although who knows? Republicans are now circling the wagons. They're defending their buddy John Thune. It's become this contest up and down Pennsylvania Avenue. Just do something. I don't know why they're lecturing Donald Trump about what it takes to win an election. I don't know why they're lecturing Donald Trump about how to get votes and win an election in a tough year. That maybe they should take a cue from the president. Say, yeah, no, you know, this is pretty popular. Maybe we should do the thing we promised we said we would do. Maybe we should do a thing that our voters want us to do. Maybe that will get them out to vote for us. And that's how these things work. And by the way, use this weapon against your opponents. I mentioned John Ossoff. There are a handful of Democrats who are running in red states right now, states that went for the president. Sherrod Brown in Ohio opposes photo ID. The vast majority of Ohioans want photo ID. So why aren't you telling the voters in Ohio, we'd love to give you the SAVE Act, but Democrats like Sherrod Brown are standing in the way? And I mentioned John Ossoff in Georgia. You know, I keep hearing about John Ossoff. I keep hearing that maybe he's going to run for president in 2028. He keeps raising money. He keeps giving speeches. He always brings a film crew with him. Go look at videos of John Ossoff on social media. They are beautifully produced. And it makes sense because, see, John Ossoff was born into wealth. Not that there's anything wrong with that. He was a trust fund kid. He never had to work a day in his life. But when he decided that he did want to have a job, what did he choose to do? Run a business, run a company, provide services, build a product, invest in our economy and Wall Street, investment banking. And, you know, what? No. He decided to be a film director, not just any kind of film director, a documentary film director. Let me name you off the top of my head the really popular and important and influential movies that John Ossoff directed as a documentary film director. Yeah, there you go. That's the list. But he parlayed that into a political career, and he's finishing up his first term, and he does deliver a fine speech. And they look great on camera because, you know, he's a film director. And I'm also told by all those unbiased journalists who sit at the plexiglass desks on television sets and read from teleprompters, they just toss off when they're talking about John Ossoff how attractive he is. Have you ever noticed that? The Democrat teleprompter readers who call themselves journalists, especially the women and a good percentage of the men, they love to let you know when they got the hots for a politician. You know, he's a very attractive candidate. Well, what do you mean by that exactly? Well, he's a pretty boy. He's gorgeous. They just can't get enough of him. And now, thanks to the investigative reporting from Chuck Ross at the Washington Free Beacon, we have a better understanding as to why John Ossoff is so attractive. Apparently, it's makeup. Apparently, John Ossoff, the Republican senator from Georgia, down there in the Deep South, has a bigger makeup budget than Alexandria Ocasio-Cortez. Chuck Ross, investigative reporter at Washington Free Beacon, says John Ossoff has spent thousands of dollars in campaign funds on makeup services in 2026 alone, and his artist of choice has a long list of Hollywood credits, including The Notebook, The Hunger Games. The Washington Free Beacon has found Ossoff paid makeup artist Stephanie Ponder $2,887 for makeup services since February, according to campaign finance disclosures. The most recent payment of $900 came on June 10th. An advertisement on the online production crew directory Shoots describes Ponder as an Atlanta-based freelancer and member of the International Alliance of Theatrical Stage Employees, who offers services for all phases of makeup, film, video, print, and runway. Oh, we need to shoot this runway, too. The credit list on Ponder's IMDb page lists that movie and other blockbusters, including Ryan Gosling and Rachel McAdams' The Notebook, The Hunger Games, Hunger Games Part 2, Shazam, Fury of the Gods. You know, at least he's getting his money's worth. John Ossoff, a very attractive candidate, and he's got the makeup budget to prove it. 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
0: It is becoming increasingly clear that Wes Moore has sights on federal office. He's running for re-election in the state of Maryland, but he's George Clooney's top pick for 2028, and that actually means something in the Democratic Party. And he's campaigning mostly in other states on behalf of other Democrats right now, rather than in his own state for re-election. He's also called a special session of the state assembly to meet the first week in August so that he can gerrymander out the last remaining Republican seat that will curry favor with the leadership in the Democratic Party. Listen, on paper, just like John Ossoff, he's an attractive candidate, they will tell you. But the media is not really reporting on what's going on in Maryland and what's happened in the 4 years since he's been governor. And since they won't, we feel like we probably should, because, well, it's not all attractive, frankly. Joining us right now is Chris Pepps. He's an investigative reporter and journalist for Project Baltimore, Fox 45 News. So that channel covers Wes Moore. By the way, they cover all politicians with a lot of scrutiny. Larry Hogan was no fan of Fox 45 and the investigative team there when he was governor. And so they're pretty good at holding our elected officials' feet to the fire. His book is Failure Factory, How Baltimore City Public Schools Deprive Taxpayers and Students of a Future. And it is a must read. Chris, always good to talk to you. Thanks for joining us.
7: Good morning. Thank you for having me on.
0: Let's start with education, because Wes Moore's slogan when he ran 4 years ago was leave no one behind. In fact, they've emblazoned that on all the signs. Whenever you cross the border into Maryland, it says leave no one behind, which I think is kind of a campaign endorsement for the governor. I don't know about tax dollars being spent for that. But a lot of people have been left behind, specifically kids in Baltimore City schools.
7: Baltimore City schools is one of these school systems that is just simply getting enormous amounts of money from taxpayers. And every year it continues to get more money from taxpayers. But the politicians and the public officials that are taking taxpayer dollars and giving it to Baltimore City schools are not holding the school system accountable for how that money is being spent. And more importantly, the type of education or the lack of education that the students are receiving. You have a school system in Baltimore City that gets $1.8 billion. That is how much money the school system now gets. That is nearly a 50% increase, Larry, from just 10 years ago when it was getting about $1.2 billion a year. So you have this school system that is getting massive increases in funding, but yet 12% of the students in Baltimore City, that's not a mistake, 12% of the students are proficient in math. So you have a school system that is one of the most funded large school systems in America, and 88% of the kids in the city are not proficient in math. And you have the politicians in Maryland, the politicians in Baltimore City, they don't say anything about it. And that's one of the biggest problems here, that there is simply no checks and balances, and there's no accountability for how the money is given to the school system and what the taxpayers and what the students are getting in return.
0: There are a lot of governors around the country who have challenges with large urban centers. You know, no matter how red state you are, you're going to have a Baltimore in your state, right? That's what happens in big cities. And so a lot of times the governors try to do new initiatives to help parents get out of those systems. If they're failed systems and there's just so much power a governor has, things like school choice. And I know that there's a federal tax credit now available that's been voted on and written into law. So states can take advantage of a federal tax credit for a scholarship for parents who want to get out of these failing schools. Why can't Maryland parents take advantage of that?
7: Well, because the governor hasn't opted into it yet. So you're talking about the federal scholarship tax credit as part of the big, beautiful bill that passed last year, one of President Donald Trump's main initiatives. And it did create a scholarship program where parents can apply for money for their kids for education. And it can really be used for anything, Larry. It can be used for school supplies. It can be used for private school tuition, summer tutoring, after school programs. The money can really be utilized for a lot of different types of educational services for your family. And so far, according to the IRS, 29 states have opted into this program, and they have until January 1st of 2027 to opt in. I believe Governor Hochul in New York has also said she will opt in, so that'll be number 30. But Maryland has not. Maryland has not opted into this program. And just this past weekend, Governor Moore, who you mentioned at the top of your program here, he was at the AFT, the American Federation for Teachers, their annual conference, and he has been very, very quiet on this issue. So he is a man who did go to private school himself, and he's been very quiet on this issue. And he said over the weekend that it was a tax scheme. That was his words.
8: Tax scheme.
7: He called it a tax scheme. He didn't mention the educational advantages that families can get. He didn't mention that it's money for families to help with their kids' education. He called it a tax scheme. And we called him out on it. We asked him about it. He didn't give us an update on really what that meant, when he's going to make a decision to opt into this program. But as of right now, there's going to be a lot of money out there for families to be able to get to help with their child's education. But not in the state of Maryland, not until or unless Governor Moore opts into this program.
0: So, listen, I know you don't try to dive into politics. You just sort of explain what the facts are and hold politicians accountable and lay out what their records are. But we keep hearing that Wes Moore has intentions to be either a presidential candidate or be an attractive option for a running mate. Based on his record so far, what do you think he's going to run on? I hate to put you in that position, Chris, but does he have a success story out of Maryland right now?
7: Man, I don't think what I'm going to tell you is my opinion. I think what I'm going to tell you is what everybody has seen. And what Governor Moore is going to run on, if he runs for president. Now, he has been asked this question ad nauseum over the past 2 or 3 years. And he keeps saying he's not going to run for president. He's not going to run for president. But, you know, I've been doing this journalism thing long enough to understand.
0: Yeah, he's going to run for president.
7: It doesn't really matter what they say. It just matters what they do. And he's doing the circuit. He's doing the national circuit. He's been doing it ever since he got first elected 4 years ago as the governor of Maryland. He's really been having this giant national push to be able to elevate his name recognition throughout the country. So, you know, if you talk to the people in Maryland, he's a very likable guy. He's very friendly. He's very nice. And that is largely what his currency is, his political currency is. So if you look at the state of Maryland, the last 3 years, Maryland has run $1 billion deficits. It's just a fact. And Maryland's budget has drastically increased over the last 3 years as Governor Moore has been the governor. Mm-hmm. What we have seen are significant tax increases in this state. Billions of dollars of additional taxes and fees. I mean, the taxes and fees are so high in Maryland now that the vehicle registration fees, Larry, when you do your vehicle registration now, the state will offer you a payment plan. A payment plan on your vehicle registration.
0: For your car registration.
7: I drive a truck. I drive a 1500 pickup.
0: Yeah, you do.
7: And mine is $200 a year. $200 a year is my vehicle registration fee now in the state of Maryland. If you drive an EV, it's upwards of $350 a year.
0: Right.
7: But this is happening almost in every facet of the different things that you do in your life in Maryland. But that's what they've had to do. And what we're seeing is people are leaving the state.
0: Maryland gas prices. Yeah, Maryland gas prices are higher than their neighbors because Maryland has put in fees similar to California. I often say I've lived in California and Maryland the last 20 years of my life, and they're very similar. They're very similar. The weather's nicer in California. The gas prices are very high in Maryland compared to the neighboring states. And Westmore specifically wanted to move everybody into EV, electric vehicles, because of greenhouse gases. He had a mandate. I think they've rolled it back now, but wasn't it by like 2030 they didn't want to have any new internal combustion engine vehicles or something? But then they've raised the registration fees on those EVs. And, oh, by the way, the electricity in Maryland costs more than all of the neighboring states, too, because of the supply and demand issues.
7: Maryland is importing about 40% of all of its energy. And when you import that energy, it becomes much more expensive to bring in. And the reason it's happening is because there's a lack of supply. The demand is increasing, but there's a lack of supply. Maryland has shut down, I think it's 15 power plants in the past 10 years. And, you know, these were power plants that weren't necessarily dirty, but they were burning coal. They were burning natural gas, and they can be retrofitted with scrubbers and other devices to make them cleaner. But instead of doing that, Maryland just shut them down and went all in on solar panels and windmills and things like that. And we're now seeing the effects of that, which are drastic increases in electric prices in the state of Maryland.
0: Chris Papps is our guest from Fox 45 in Baltimore, and his book is Failure Factory. It focuses on Baltimore City Schools, but it's an allegory for pretty much every major urban center and the failed policies. I don't want people to think, Chris, that you just look at the negative stuff that's going on in these areas. You've got actually a success story that I saw. This is in Baltimore County, Woodbridge Elementary School. This is a five-star elementary school in a very high poverty neighborhood. So what's the secret sauce? What are they doing in that school?
7: So part of my book, Failure Factory, is that I'm talking about what's the problem with public education, not just in Baltimore City, but also throughout the entire country. And largely the problem is the incentive structure is not there to educate kids. The incentive structure is to acquire funding, not to educate kids. And I lay it all out in my book over a 10-year study on how that's the case. And to prove it, we do stories like what you're mentioning, Woodbridge Elementary. This is a high poverty school. It's a Title I school, but it's a five-star school, which in the state of Maryland is the highest designation that a school can achieve is five stars. There are 1,400 schools, public schools in the state of Maryland. One is a Title I five-star school, and that's Woodbridge. So what are they doing? I mean, the secret sauce is not really that difficult. It's holding the kids accountable. It's having a principal that is going to demand that the students come to school every day, behave and learn, and not make excuses for them because they happen to come from a poverty background. It's a principal that is going to hold the expectations high for those kids. They're not going to lower academic expectations because these kids live in poverty. They're going to raise the academic expectations and expect the kids to perform at the same level that students who are not living in poverty perform in. It's hard work. If you go to foxbaltimore.com and you watch this story on Woodbridge Elementary, I talk to the principal and I talk to a parent from the school who are telling you it's just a matter of focus, discipline, accountability, and hard work. But that's not the way the incentive structure is set up in public schools in America. It doesn't incentivize those things. But you do have individual schools like Woodbridge that are doing it anyway. They're showing fantastic success, and they're showing what is possible throughout the entire country. It doesn't just have to be Woodbridge. It can be every school in America.
0: Every school in America, and we should accept no less. Chris Papps, great stuff as always, my friend. Thanks for joining us. Loved it.
7: Thank you. Good morning. Thank you.
0: This is O'Connor & Company. Keep it here. There's more to come.
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3: 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After September 11th, he spent months at Ground Zero searching for victims, including his brother, firefighter Thomas Foley, who was killed in the attacks. After battling pancreatic cancer, linked to his time at Ground Zero, Daniel Foley passed away at 46 years old. He is remembered as a great firefighter, a loving husband to his wife Carrie, and a father to their five children. Join Tunnel to Towers in honoring heroes like Daniel Foley and supporting the families they leave behind. 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
0: We have an update on the ongoing discussion in this country over data centers, what our AI policies should be, how you are affected by data centers, what the proper path forward is for Americans. I was going to say Republicans, but this is something that cuts across party lines. But, of course, Republicans need to understand how to message this thing. You've got Democrats. Democrats do what they always do, which is they like to grab the pitchforks and the torches and start banning things and demonizing people. This is a much more complicated issue than that, and that's not the solution. So we shouldn't ban data centers, but we also shouldn't let politicians just sort of in the dark of night without any transparency change zoning in rural areas that then suddenly submit people who are purposely living out in areas where they want beautiful landscapes and quiet and no big sprawl in construction. Suddenly they look out on the horizon and they see a giant concrete monolith that's also, by the way, making their electricity costs go through the roof. There's got to be some happy medium here, and we certainly don't want China to win the AI race. So the president has spoken out about it, and we're going to take up what he had to say and evaluate it. And we've also got a guest coming up, a local politician who was fighting this fight in one of those rural areas that is a landscape that's completely being overtaken by data centers right here in the D.C. area. So we've got that conversation on tap now coming up over the course of the next 30 minutes. But I do want to just take a moment to give you an update on our campaign that we're in the middle of right now for starving children. And there are the poorest of the poor in our own hemisphere here who are starving. And as we head into the weekend, I want you to know that they need your help and that your help will go right to them through our partners at Food for the Poor. If you go to LarryOShow.com and you're giving us a generous gift, it's going to make a real difference. See, this is real hunger, not just, you know, what we think of here in America where kids go to bed, you know, because they didn't get enough dinner. We're talking about going days without food all through Latin America and the Caribbean. This is your chance to change a life. So go to LarryOShow.com, click on that banner that says Give Food at the Top. And I assure you, your money is safe with Food for the Poor. This is a Christian charity that has been in this for so long. They've got all of the resources on the ground, and your money goes right to the people who need it. So whatever you can give, $40 feeds a kid for an entire year. 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While you're there, check out the page. 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Thank you for that. All right, so the president was laying out some AI policies yesterday, and we're going to get into some of the lengthier clips of the president talking about what our policies are, what we need to do, who our opponents are, and it's really China. And I promise you, they're not having any public discussion about their infrastructures and what they need to do. They're a totalitarian communist state. They do whatever they want. They don't care what the people think. Here we do, and we still need to beat them, and we will. But we need to have a smart policy where everybody has skin in the game. Let's first start with clip 13, if we could, ladies and germs. This is President Trump yesterday laying out at this symposium he did about AI and about the future here with the United States leading the charge.
10: We're here today to continue the incredible progress we're making in communities nationwide to ensure that as new data centers go up, and it's they're going up all over. Electricity bills for American families will actually come down. You know, you're going to be building your own data centers, and you're going to building your own electric plants. You're essentially becoming a utility, like Con Edison in New York, but maybe at a level that nobody's ever seen before, because we've seen some of the plants that they're building are absolutely incredible. They're absolutely incredible. They're electric plants. Electric manufacturing plants. It's hard to believe, but you need double the electricity that we have right now, maybe even more than that, to really fulfill what you want to do. We're leading China by a lot, and using our old grid would not have worked. And I came up with the idea that, you know, build your own plant. This way nobody can complain. You won't call me and say what a terrible job I'm doing, because we have a 200-year-old grid. That's not the best in the world. You look at some places, you take a look at California, you have brownouts and blackouts every weekend. The last thing they're going to be able to do is supply electric at numbers. Nobody's ever explained to me why it's so much electricity, why you need so much, nor did I care that much, to be honest with you. All I know is you need more than double what we produce right now. Think of it. So we produce tremendous amounts of electricity for every business. And this industry needs more than double that amount. So we're letting you build your own with the Trump administration's rate payer protection plan. The American innovators and consumers thrive to win together because we're insisting that AI data centers and big tech companies pay their own way. And that's what they're doing. And they're happy to do it because this way they're going to be able to function and function brilliantly. They're going to have a lot of electricity left over, and they'll put that into the grid. So we'll actually end up with more electricity. The rates are going to go down. As president, I've always said that America's goal must be to dominate the future, and that includes being the number one superpower in artificial intelligence. So important.
0: All right, so this ratepayer protection pledge that they were announcing yesterday, they started this in March, where they had CEOs from Google, OpenAI, Oracle, and Meta, and Amazon all participating in it. Yesterday, they expanded it to 200 utilities, data center developers, cooperatives, and states. 23 governors have joined in the pledge. And the White House says this brings to about 80% of the power delivered to U.S. homes and businesses that will be protected as these data centers grow. That's the power part of it. There's other aspects of it, and we'll continue the conversation coming up in a moment. 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
12: News this hour from Town Hall. I'm Jason Walker. U.S. Appeals Court upholding an injunction that blocks

0: I'm Julie Walker.
1: It is shaping up to become a very busy week for President Trump.
2: White House Press Secretary Karoline Leavitt says President Trump will be heading to Michigan Monday for a speech about the economy. On Tuesday, he will attend a funeral service for the late South Carolina Senator Lindsey Graham at the Washington National Cathedral. On Friday, the president is scheduled to hold another cabinet meeting.
3: The president will host the 13th cabinet meeting of this term at Camp David, which will be a lot of fun and something different for the cabinet to experience together.
2: Laura Winters reporting.
1: And part of the week, we'll also have the president holding talks with Israeli Prime Minister Benjamin Netanyahu in Washington. The Israeli leader will also be attending the funeral of Senator Graham. Strong, gusty winds making life tough for firefighters in Oregon, and one firefighter in Colorado has died from injuries he received several weeks ago battling a blaze. Three people have been killed, four wounded. That in a shooting during a food festival near the famous Space Needle in Seattle. Police have one person in custody. More on these stories, townhall.com.
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1: 11 people have been charged with causing the deaths of seven migrants. John Scott has more.
8: A federal indictment says a Union Pacific employee found six bodies in a rail yard shipping container in Laredo, Texas. Authorities say smugglers left the body of another migrant near the tracks in San Antonio. They said the migrants were from Honduras and Mexico, all part of a human smuggling effort on the freight train. The Webb County medical examiner said heat stroke was the likely cause of their deaths. The charges are punishable by up to life in prison. John Scott reporting.
1: Wildlife authorities investigating after a video appeared to show a person kicking a protected sea lion on a beach in California. National Oceanic and Atmospheric Administration confirms an ongoing probe into that incident, but has declined to provide additional details so far. Breaking news and analysis, townhall.com. About some news from, well, let's say a lot of business.
9: Critics of Governor Gavin Newsom say California's civil rights enforcement has become a powerful tool for attracting massive settlements from major corporations. They point to the Riot Games lawsuit, where two women who said they wanted to cause social change reached an initial $10 million settlement before California intervened, and the company ultimately agreed to pay $100 million. Opponents argue the approach has created an increasingly hostile climate for businesses operating in the Golden State. Willie Nelson, The White House.
1: If you have been sweating a lot lately, you are not alone. A heat dome expanding across much of the central and eastern United States, pushing temperatures well above 100 degrees from Texas all the way up to the Canadian border. Some 70 million people are facing heat advisories, and officials say especially at risk the elderly and small children. More on these stories, townhall.com.
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1: Born on America's darkest day of 9/11, the Tunnel to Towers Foundation has been helping America's heroes ever since. In this 25th anniversary year of 9/11, we honor heroes like New York City Police Department Detective Eric Kaleha. Kaleha, a Bensonhurst, Brooklyn native, worked his way up to the rank of detective and answered the call after September 11th, serving at Ground Zero in the months that followed. In 2022, he was diagnosed with multiple cancers tied to his heroic service. Just 5 months later, he passed away from a 9/11-related illness. Eric is survived by his wife, Marilyn, and his two children. To honor his life and service, Tunnel to Towers paid off the mortgage on the Kaleha family home through its Fallen First Responder Home Program. 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
3: 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We're in the Relief Factor studio in your nation's capital. Coming up in 30 minutes, America's sweetheart, Andrew Klavan, will join us. Everyone's talking about Odyssey. Everyone's just saying this about Odyssey and that about Odyssey and the film Odyssey. And I like the director, and I like the idea of doing a big epic based on the Homer's Odyssey. I love that idea. But I ain't going until Andrew Klavan tells me to go. And even then, and he's not always right, but we'll talk to Andrew Klavan about it. Also, a big scandal has been brewing for many years now, and it may be reaching a head in the Catholic Church. This has to do with the Vatican's relationship with Red China. We're going to speak with Stephen Mosher about that coming up in the next hour. Right now, though, as we just previewed, the president had a big symposium yesterday. This has to do with a pledge that states, utility companies, corporations are all making. It's called the Ratepayer Protection Pledge. It's supposed to prevent electricity costs and grid upgrades tied to AI data centers from raising utility bills for ordinary households and businesses. That's what it's supposed to be. But this conversation went well beyond just the cost of electricity. It had to do with whether we have a federal national data center policy right now, whether it's a patchwork, whether local politicians are deceiving their taxpayers and citizens by changing zoning to allow these data centers to be built where things are not supposed to be built, how it's affecting homeowners in those areas, concerns over what goes on in these data centers. And of course, the conversation also moved toward the very real competition we're in with China, because someone's going to dominate the world in AI, and it can't be China. So with all of that wrapped into one, we've got this one soundbite from the president yesterday that sort of sums up the message that he had to Americans. Cut nine here, boys and girls. Here's the president yesterday.
4: Because you have to convince your community how great these things. You can't fight it. You have to go with it. And you're going to have all that protection, and we're giving you automatic protection. But you're going to make a tremendous amount of money. You're going to reduce taxes, and you're going to have something that if you don't have it, everybody else wants it.
3: He was directing that to the 23 governors who were in attendance, basically saying, you can't fight this. You just got to convince your communities. Is that the beginning, middle, and end of it? Well, let's bring on a guest who right now is actually running on this issue for county supervisor in a rural area that is being affected by this, Frederick County, Maryland. Dan Ampieri is joining us now because it seems, Dan, that you're making your entire campaign, and you're not alone. There's a lot of politicians all around, I shouldn't call you a politician, a lot of citizens who have decided to become politicians all around the country who are making this their first, second, third issue, these data centers. So thank you for joining us.
5: Good morning, Larry. Thanks for having me back. Running for county council in Frederick County. And yes, the data center issue, we're the epicenter of it in the state of Maryland. We're right across the Potomac. I call us Loudoun County North.
3: Yeah.
5: Okay, so it is a big issue here in our political races. It really started a couple years ago with the announcement for the MPRP, the transmission project going through Maryland from Pennsylvania to Loudoun County, Virginia. And of course, that's because Virginia using 25% of the nation's electricity that's being used for data centers, they're running out of power, right?
3: Right. So they're routing it. Basically, they're using Frederick County and a couple of other rural counties in Maryland as a superhighway for these power lines from Pennsylvania to go straight through.
5: You're right. So we've been fighting that. And then we had a piece of land that was a industrial zoned land. It had been unused for approximately 10 years or so. And really, by right, before we had codified anything regarding data centers, they were able to kind of sneak into our county and get a site that's about 1,700 acres for data centers. And that was about 5 years ago. And I don't think the community had been generally aware of it, at least at a county level. Certainly in Adamstown, they were. But really, what got the whole county upset was about 6 months ago when our county council decided to expand the area available for data centers, doubling it in size. And that has been a contentious issue. We had 22,000 residents of Frederick County sign a referendum to put that decision on the ballot to reverse that.
3: Yeah.
5: And the Supreme Court of Maryland said no, and it will not be on the ballot. But those politicians that put that into place, that zoning, will be.
3: So, and what you've described there in Frederick County, Maryland, is something that's being replicated and happening all across this country. I tune into a lot of my friends who have national shows. I've got friends who have local shows in various areas in the nation. They're all talking about this, Dan. And it seems to me that this is not a Republican-Democrat issue. I attended an event in Prince William County in Virginia, where this is a hot issue. And there were people who had never voted Republican before, but they were there because they cared about this issue. What do politicians need to know about this? Because according to the president yesterday, listen, it's happening. You either jump on board and you take advantage of the income and the tax breaks that you're going to get from this, or you're going to be left in the dust. And these politicians who hear that on the local level, they say, okay, sign me up.
5: Sure. Well, I agree with you. And you know, this would be a situation where I would largely agree with the president on the premise. Okay, so we are in a battle, right? We do need to win this war on AI, but they can't go everywhere. Okay, so, and I appreciate that he was speaking with the governors and that's at a state level, but I think that these decisions still are going to be best left up to the locals, the local counties or municipalities across the country. But you can't have them everywhere, but you're going to have them somewhere. And that's really what it's about, is that thoughtful
3: right.
5: planning. And that's where I think that's why local races matter. And in this upcoming election, I think they matter more than ever. But I saw the great news. Yeah, I saw what was happening in Prince William as well. And I think that's great.
3: Danielle Pierre is our guest. Are you calling for an outright ban of data centers like we saw in the state of New York?
5: So I attended the National Data Center Protest Day last Saturday, and I spoke in front of a large gathering in front of our seat of government here in Frederick County. And I called certainly to reverse the expansion of zoning that our county council had passed last year. And I did say we may have to go further, and we may have to look at that because we have an existing site. We have a lot of issues with what's going on with the data centers being built. They're not doing what they say they're going to do in terms of the protections for the community, whether it be the diesel generators, which are going to be located, in our case, very close to an elementary school in our county, whether it's the berms, the buffering. It's not working out for the people in that area. And they don't want to be called a trade-off, and that's the issue that happened here with our local politicians.
3: Right, their lives and their environment and their lifestyle is a trade-off. That's not a trade-off. It's funny to me that, you know, you've got all these major urban centers who are coming. D.C. has a bunch of empty office buildings. They're complaining that businesses left during COVID. It's understandable. Businesses left because it's expensive. Have you ever gotten an answer as to why in the middle of a city you can't just convert one of these empty office buildings or empty warehouses that are sitting vacant? Why can't they convert that into a data center?
5: Well, you know, in Prince George's County, Maryland, they want to convert a campus or a site that used to be a shopping mall into a data center campus. Mm. So, you know, there's retrofit options that are out there. I don't like taking the most fertile farm soil in the county, stripping right. the preservation options that those landowners have. And I also don't like political favors. So when speculators bought all the land around the data center campus here, it was agricultural, eligible for preservation. Why would they have ever fathomed that it would be rezoned to industrial? Why would you ever think that?
3: They probably had a wink and a nod from one of those politicians. Danielle, we're running out of time here. It sounds to me like your message is, you know, not complete prohibition, no, never, not ever. It sounds like your county and a lot of the counties that we've mentioned here and a lot of the counties that I hear from around the country, these rural suburban areas where people want peace and quiet, they've already got some data centers. They're just saying, okay, enough. Find somewhere else. We've done our share. Why do you want to keep expanding?
5: As it is, we may have somewhere around 20 data centers or so in Frederick County, but we don't need 40, 50, 60, which is what they want. And it's just, it's too many. We don't have the study. And quite honestly, the state study comes out later this year, but I can't put much stock in that. I've seen their housing study too. I can't put much stock in these studies from these agencies and so forth. It's the people that have to make the decision. And in our county, just like across the country, overwhelmingly in our primaries, candidates that were pro data center lost overwhelmingly for the most part.
3: Real fast, Danielle Pierre, because I keep hearing that it's the communists in China that are paying people to oppose data centers here in America. Got to ask, you getting any money from the Beijing commies?
5: Not at this time, nor have they offered, Larry.
3: Good to know. Well, you know, keep the option open. Danielle Pierre, thanks for joining us. This is O'Connor and Company.
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1: We have a growing audience in Detroit, Michigan, and we're thrilled to be there. That's my hometown. I was born in Detroit, and then I lived in Plymouth, Michigan, right near Livonia at 5 Mile and Haggerty, and I continue to be a huge Wolverine fan. Go Blue. That's why we're excited about Jay Feely, field goal kicker for the 1997 national champion Michigan Wolverines, winning his primary in Arizona. That's pretty cool. I was at that Rose Bowl, by the way, in Pasadena when they won the national championship, and then they tried to steal it and say, oh, it's a co-national championship with Nebraska. Bull. Michigan won the national championship that year. Brian Griese was our quarterback. Anyway, I digress. We love our big Michigan audience there, and it's growing every single day. Thrilled for it. And to that end, you've got one of the hottest political races right now with Mike Rogers, who we had on the program last week, the presumptive Republican nominee. That primary is coming up in, 12 days? And then there's, of course, this hotly contested Democrat race between Abdul Al-Sayed and Haley Stevens. Well, we've got some new Haley Stevens video that's dropped now. She's something else. So we're going to share that with you in just a minute. But first, I do want to give you an update as we head into the weekend on our campaign to feed the poorest of the poor right here in our hemisphere through our friends at Food for the Poor. 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Thank you for that. All right, so I've mentioned the fact that by growing up in Michigan, and I lived in Michigan, my childhood was there until I was a teenager when I moved to Orange County, California. And I have vivid memories of my time there. My brothers, a couple of them, still live in Michigan. And I go back as often as I can. I see Haley Stevens, and people make fun of the way she talks, and people make fun of her mannerisms. You see Haley Stevens, and if you're from any other part of the country, you see someone who seems a little odd. And don't get me wrong, she seems a little odd. I see Haley Stevens, and I see my Aunt Barbie when I was a kid. I see a woman behind the counter at the Kowalski Substore in Old Village, Michigan, near Plymouth. Here's a viral clip of Haley Stevens talking to her campaign volunteers at one point.
2: And you better believe I'm going to be doing it with a little bit of joy, a little bit of enthusiasm, a little bit of energy, and a little bit of stick it to them.
1: Yeah. the people, listen. My biggest problem with Haley Stevens is that she's a left-wing Democrat. That said, if your only objection to her, if you're a Democrat in Michigan, your only objection is the way she talks and her mannerisms, well, then you got to set that aside because she's running against a guy who is pro-Hamas and pro-socialism in Abdul Al-Sayed, who links up with Hassan Piker, a podcaster who says that America deserved 9/11. So I think it should be easy. And it looks like Democrats right now are rallying around Haley Stevens. The bad news for Democrats in the general election is that Abdul Al-Sayed has been telling his supporters that Haley Stevens is a puppet of AIPAC. And if you're a Democrat, well, Israel is the public enemy number one. So even if Haley Stevens does win the nomination, she's not going to win the general election because all of those anti-APEC and pro-Hamas voters will stay home. That's part of the Democrat base, don't you know? That said, one of the latest attacks on Haley Stevens is that this charming little accent of hers that screams Michigan is all a put-on. That someone dug up a Zoom call of hers where she was presenting some legislation and policy. And here, I'll let you hear the side-by-side comparison. Go ahead.
3: Oversight, Intelligence, Judiciary are going to be taking up those matters through hearings and different investigations. And those committees are going to do their work. And I am laser focused on my committees of jurisdiction. I worked really hard to get on those committees for Michigan and for my constituents. That
4: you know who I sound like? I sound like the people who I talk to in Michigan who are getting screwed right now by Donald Trump. Okay? And I'm telling you, I'm at the fish fry in Detroit. It's a joyous day. And the gals, 2 minutes into the conversation, what are we going to do about our utility bill?
5: Yeah.
4: And so I sound like the people who I'm trying to fight for. And I can't campaign right now because I'm in a government building, but I am fighting
1: for
4: it.
1: All right, so there you go. There's the side-by-side. You tell me, is she just putting on the accent like when Hillary starts talking like a southerner, or is she the real thing? 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
1: The best-selling author, a novelist, a screenwriter, and he's host, of course, of the incredibly popular Andrew Klavan Show podcast for The Daily Wire. But around here, we call him America's sweetheart. Drew Klavan, good morning, and thanks for joining us.
12: Thanks. I never knew that before, but I'm deeply touched. Yeah.
1: Did you use the word irascible the other day to describe yourself on your podcast? I feel like you used
12: irascible. I may have. It's a little... Yeah. It's a little longer than grumpy, but I think that's as close as I could come.
1: And they tried irascible as one of the seven dwarfs, and Disney vetoed it. Said, "Yeah, no, let's just go with grumpy." Drew, listen, you're pretty literate. You sort of know your way around the block when it comes to great works. You've written about the great works of Western civilization, how it affects our lives, our culture. So I sort of held my breath with all of this controversy around the Odyssey, the film, and the vision and the casting and everything. I wanted to wait to hear what you had to say. So we're waiting. What did you think of this remake of Odyssey?
12: Well, very entertaining. Nolan hits the set pieces really well. The Cyclops story and the Circe story is a wonderful scene. The fall of Troy is excellent, excellent, very exciting. And as somebody who's read the Odyssey many, many times, I knew the endings of the scene, and yet I was held breathless in suspense. So all of that was wonderful. And you could tell that most of America shares my opinion because they're packing the theaters. I was there at 2 o'clock in the afternoon on a Monday, and the place was absolutely full. So I think it's an entertaining epic. It fails to be a great movie because he tries to paste sort of modern sensibilities on Odysseus, which is fine. That's a fine thing to do in an adaptation if you make it work. But he really doesn't. The Odysseus that Matt Damon plays and the thoughts that Nolan puts in his mouth are kind of in conflict. So it's not really a great film, but as a visual storyteller, Nolan is excellent and the visual storytelling is great. And you can sit there for 3 hours and it goes by like 10 minutes.
1: So that's great. And obviously that's a positive review. But I, of course, as usual, I want to deal with some of the caveats throughout there, because some of the things that you're saying, yeah, you got a point. People are making a really big deal about some of those things that you just pointed out. So let's start with the translation itself, because anytime you're translating Homer, you know, 2000 plus years later, there's going to be some objectivity used in the language and in the direction. What do you think is sort of the missteps that they used here?
12: Well, the misstep is that he makes it's not in the translation. I have it from my son Spencer, who reads these poems in Greek and can probably recite them in Greek. That Emily Wilson's is a bad translation, but I don't think it's the translation is the problem. Is that he's following a very common idea in Western modern Western literature, of imposing sort of modern thoughts on ancient people. So he makes Odysseus feel guilty about the war. He makes him feel that maybe the Trojan horse was a bad idea. And it just doesn't fit with this robust, heroic adventurer and warrior that we see Matt Damon playing on the screen. He has the right to change his source material. And the people, listen, on the right, the people who are posing themselves as defender of Western culture wouldn't know Western culture if it rose up and bit them on the backside. But, you know, rewriting the Odyssey and rewriting Odysseus and looking at him in different ways is something that's been going on since Periclesian Greece. You know, like 450 BC, they were doing this stuff. They were writing plays like Euripides, the Trojan Women, which took a very sympathetic look at the women, the noble women defeated by the Greeks. So the Western culture is self-critical all the time, and that's what makes it so challenging and beautiful and brilliant. And these guys who act as if the Odyssey were somehow ideological defense of Christian faith and family values haven't read the poem. They don't know what they're talking about. Odysseus is a very, very black and white, you know, very, very nuanced character. It's very hard to get your hands on him.
1: We wanted Odysseus to be a superhero, but the problem here is that you can't even make a superhero movie. Comic book heroes that are they've only been around for a few decades, let alone, you know, a couple of thousand years like Odysseus. You can't make a superhero movie without making them nuanced and tortured and guilty and all of that other stuff. So that sort of goes with the ethos of how people are making films about superheroes these days, including Christopher Nolan, by the way, whose Dark Knight trilogy is a masterpiece.
12: Yes, and this is something, again, that this is something that people have been doing throughout Western history. This is not a new thing that people are saying, oh, you know, let's take a look at, I mean, think about Shakespeare taking Henry V, the great British hero, and having him say, well, maybe a king is not a legitimate thing to be. I'm not quite sure here. You know, there's all kinds of gender questions in Shakespeare. This is part of our culture, and just because the left has used these functions of culture as political atrocities and turned them into political atrocities, that's a good reason to get angry, but it's not a good reason to get angry at the movie. The movie is an entertaining film.
1: All right, you brought up gender issues, so let's talk about it. I've waited a good 6 minutes here before I bring up the actor formerly known as Ellen Page.
12: Man of restraint.
1: I know.
12: Yeah.
1: Now going as Elliot Page. Obviously, it's gimmick casting. When I saw this, I was like, I'd be pissed off if I was Anne Hathaway because, you know, she's got a big role in this movie. She's above the title. But my understanding is that this Ellen Page person is only on screen for about 4 minutes, and it's a minor part, but she got all the publicity. So clearly this was a gimmick thing to get attention.
12: The gimmicky, I think so, and the gimmicky woke casting, every time it appears, which, as you say, is very rarely, it lessens the film. It is actually bad. Yeah. And, you know, I really do understand why people get angry about this, because it only works in one direction. If you were to cast, Othello as a white person today, everybody would be up in arms. But if you cast Hamlet as a black, then you're doing God's work. So it only goes in one direction. I understand totally why it makes people angry. In this film, it just doesn't work. Lupita Nyong'o, who plays Helen and is very dark-skinned black woman, is a beautiful woman and a spectacular actress. She's miscast, you know? It's like, it would be like, you know, casting Peter Dinklage as Achilles just to show that you're a nice guy. You know, he just doesn't belong in that position. And the thing with Ellen Page, or Elliot Page, as she likes to be called, is embarrassing. It is as if Nolan were making this multi-million-dollar epic and put his 7-year-old son in. She looks strange. She doesn't come across as a soldier. It's just ridiculous. And I understand this is not the...
1: But it doesn't ruin the film in your eyes.
12: In the story. It's so brief. It's annoying. I'm sorry he did it. I think he will one day be sorry he did it when he takes a look at this movie and realizes it decreases the quality of the film by about 1%. Yeah. And I understand why people are angry, but it doesn't really affect the film on the screen.
1: By the way, I want to go on the record. One of the most brilliant live theatrical experience I ever had was Shakespeare in the Park in New York, you know, where they do the live shows in the summer in Central Park. And it was a kabuki presentation of Lysistrata. Lysistrata is the Greek comedy about women who go on a sex strike to stop a war. It's actually very ahead of its time. It's
12: hilarious,
1: amazing.
12: Right? Yeah.
1: But
12: yeah.
1: Because it was kabuki, every part was played by a man, because that's the traditional presentation from Japanese theater. And it was brilliant. And the dude who played Lysistrata was phenomenal. So I'm okay with non-traditional casting if it works and it isn't distracting. It can be very powerful, actually. But not so much in this case. And so, Andrew, I just want to challenge a little bit more on this, because I have great respect for Trent Horn. He's a podcaster, a Catholic conservative. He takes all your points, but he says still conservatives shouldn't support this, because we are being hypocritical if we are going and giving money to the machine that is still elevating this lie of transgenderism and still promoting the idea. Even if it's a great film, we shouldn't participate. How do you respond to that?
12: Well, I respect that opinion, but I disagree with it, and here's why. The left has taken these cultural ideas that have always been in the Western arts, and they've turned them into political and literal ideas, which makes them an atrocity. We're doing the same thing when we react that way. Nolan has a right to cast the film any way he wants. I wrote a book called True Crime about a white man on death row. Clint Eastwood turned it into a movie about a black man on death row, which totally changed the effect of the story. This is something that people do when they adapt works, and has been forever, as you were pointing out in the Kabuki presentation of Shakespeare. Shakespeare's plays were originally all cast with men playing women when in his day. So I think that we don't want to make the same mistake. We want to understand that the arts are for thoughtfulness. They're for expanding your ideas of things. They're for opening our hearts and taking them away from political certainties and bringing them into the cultural uncertainties that make life interesting and whole. However, I think it is a right thing to protest this one-way ticket that the left is writing, that we can cast in one direction and turn a white woman into a black actress, yeah, but we can't cast in the other direction and turn a black character into a white character. This is why the left is so clever, but also why they're so trashy and why we shouldn't become them.
1: Well, and also, by the way, I get frustrated when works of art have to be shot through a Republican-Democrat lens or a conservative-liberal lens. Would you characterize this film as one or the other, or both and or? Should we even reduce ourselves to saying, oh, yeah, it's really conservative?
12: No, it's simply a great old classic being told by an Englishman from a society that's dying, and it is concerned with his, you know, with Nolan's concerns about Western civilization on the decline. But in fact, and in fact, that is inherent in the story of Troy, actually. But the way he presents it doesn't quite make sense aesthetically. It's an aesthetic problem, not a political problem.
1: All right. So it sounds like you're recommending it. It sounds like the entire Klavan family is recommending it.
12: Yeah, we both, my son, too, who, as I say, is one of the finest scholars of Greek and classic literature alive. And so when I see people online who haven't read the poem in translation arguing with them, I'm a little embarrassed for them. But yeah, we both thought it was really entertaining. And it is entertaining. It goes by as I say, it's 3 hours and it goes by in a flash. And everybody in the theater clearly agreed with me. Not only is it making bank, but the theaters are packed with people who are dead silent for 3 hours watching this film.
1: All right. So my final question, Drew Klavan is our guest, Andrew Klavan, and check out the podcast. I catch it all the time. The next Cameron Winter book is coming out. It is Find Me Nowhere. It's the sixth in the series. You've hit six now in this incredible thriller series.
12: I have. Yeah.
1: They're brilliant. You know, everyone asks this of every author. When will this be adapted for the screen? Will it be Amazon Prime? Will it be Daily Wire taking up the production of it?
12: At this point, I'm just happy that the Hollywood police don't come and arrest me for my opinion. So
1: you're in exile. That's why. You went as far from Hollywood as you could.
12: Exactly. Without falling off the earth. But yeah, I'm kind of out of favor with the people in Hollywood. And it would actually be a big story if they started to make these pictures. And I haven't gotten a single call on them, even though I know people in Hollywood who think they're great. But, you know, that's the way it is. And maybe my children will.
1: No, they are objectively great.
12: When these become movies.
1: They leap off the page.
12: Yeah, I'm very proud of them.
1: They are cinematic. You can see. This is what I love about Andrew Klavan's writing, is that you see it all. He paints the picture. The drama is there. It wouldn't be very expensive. And what a role, a defining role for an actor to play Cameron Winter. I hope they do. I hope they do, Drew Klavan. But I know you don't need it.
12: Larry, I appreciate it.
1: You don't need it. All right. Have a great weekend, and we'll look for your new podcast today. Thanks, man.
12: Always great to see you, Larry. Thanks.
1: Listen, I want you to stay on the edge. 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
1: Elon Musk walked into the Lion's Den yesterday and sat for a lengthy interview with The Economist. It's on video. It's something to see. Not because of Elon Musk being able to combat the lies brought in by a left-wing liberal elitist journalist from Shropshire, who went to a private school, by the way. We did some research on her. She's pretty privileged. She's pretty elite. It's the way, again, he's able to push back against her, but more importantly, the tone and direction of her questions. Here's a little bit. Take a look at this.
13: You don't buy the idea that anybody, to put it really crudely and simply, any kid in Africa died because of the suddenness with which...
18: Zero.
13: I just don't think that's right. I just don't think... I've had people reporting in Africa who...
18: How many NGOs are there that could step in? Because bear in mind, it happened quickly, and there are literally tens of thousands of NGOs.
13: Not everyone functions as fast as you do. If funding is cut off for antiretrovirals overnight and it just stops, then people will die when they don't have access to them. And it just...
18: Only if they cannot get funding for that. But the Gates Foundation has $50 billion. What about them? What about any one of a number of organizations? What about
13: Mackenzie Bezos's countries, USAID.
18: Mackenzie, whatever her last name is, used to be Bezos, gave $50 billion. What about that?
13: But Elon, let's be practical. In many of these countries, USAID was the biggest funder. But I don't want to have an argument.
18: USAID was a political organization.
13: It may also have been that, but it was the biggest funder of healthcare systems. So I'm very
18: biggest
13: sure
18: funder
13: that
18: of regime change.
13: And there may well be benefits from having...
18: Also, USAID funding was not stopped. It was moved to the State Department.
13: It was stopped. There were huge numbers of things shut down in Africa that were
18: No, there were claims
13: related.
18: Of this. These claims are false. They're nonsense. Absolute nonsense. But when funding is stopped for fraudulent organizations or for something, do you think they're going to say, well, please keep funding the fraud? Or do you think they're going to come up with a sad story that sounds sympathetic in order to get the funding restored? Obviously, it will be the latter, and that's exactly what they did. But zero.
1: That's right. Good for him pushing back on this. And again, this is your typical journalist who, without evidence, well, we've got people on the ground who said that the funding was cut off and that's why people died. Well, no. Let me just tell you something. If you relied on that funding to keep your child alive and the funding got cut off and you knew that there were other NGOs and other foundations that were also available to fund those things, what would you do? The answer is obvious. And I do like that she conceded when Elon Musk said, no, the USAID was a political organization that worked on regime change on a subterfuge basis without any checks and balances with the Senate. He didn't say all that, but that's implied and embedded into what he was saying. She conceded that, oh, it may be, but they also saved starving children. Because that's the whole trick. You prop USAID, you even give it the name. It's aid. It's the U.S. giving aid. But it turns out that you're actually doing really reprehensible things. And maybe you use the fig leaf of, you know, providing vaccinations for children, which, by the way, private charities tell you they're doing all the time. It was great. And by the way, then he went on to talk about the DAs that are allowing people to die in the streets of America by putting criminals on the street. Here's clip four.
18: Where there is danger in this country is because... We fail to incarcerate repeat violent offenders, and that's the classic sort of Soros DA or judges that fail to incarcerate repeat violent offenders. And if somebody gets arrested 50 times, literally, for violent crimes, and eventually they're going to kill somebody, so you either incarcerate them or people will die.
1: That's right. And people are dying in America because people are not getting incarcerated. And this is 100% true. New York Post article from last year. 63 offenders responsible for 5,000 crimes in New York City. In 2013, study out of Sweden found just 1% of the population was responsible for 63% of violent crimes in that country. And then this reporter starts trying to label him far right because of his ideas, and Musk was brilliant in pushing back on that. Here's clip five. Go.
13: You support not just the populist right, but the far right. In fact, very fringe parties in some countries.
18: No, I support the normal people.
13: Okay.
18: What do you call the far right, falsely?
13: You think as the normal person. Okay.
18: Yes. Literally, you could go back 10 or 15 years, and these policies were completely normal. What I think is quite funny is to like take a speech from Obama and Hillary, and then go to someone and say, who's sort of on the sort of what I call the lunatic left. And say, what do you think of the speech by Trump? I'm like, oh, wow, he's the worst person ever. Actually, that was a speech by Obama. Or actually, that was a speech by Hillary.
13: I agree that the center of gravity in this country has shifted. Certainly the Democratic Party shifted to the left. But that's not what I'm talking about. I'm talking about people like Rupert Lowe.
18: It's actually just normal people.
1: He went on to say, here are the three things I believe in. I believe in having a secure border. I believe in having safe cities, and I believe in not doing wasteful spending in the government. So please, tell me which of those things are far right, which of those things are extreme, which of those things are the fringe. Thank you, Elon Musk. Every single Republican running for office, that's what they need to do when they label you, when they call you a MAGA extremist. Say, oh, MAGA extremist, here's what I believe in: securing our border, enforcing our laws and punishing criminals, and trying to get a hold of the fraudulent spending being done in our government. If that makes me extremist, I'm not alone. Keep it here. O'Connor Comedy rolling on here on this Friday morning.
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0: Missiles struck Kyiv early Sunday, igniting fires and wounding at least three civilians. Later attacks in other parts of Ukraine reportedly killed at least two people. These strikes follow Ukraine's successful drone attacks, which have stalled Russian advances and increased pressure on Russian President Vladimir Putin. In Russia-occupied eastern Ukraine, a Ukrainian drone strike reportedly killed four civilians in Horlivka. Russia claimed to have downed 133 Ukrainian drones overnight. John Scott reporting.
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1: It is growing by leaps and bounds, but the WNBA is facing a lot of controversy as well as some rough play now and then on the court and personality conflicts. Here's Julie Walker.
5: The WNBA has never been bigger. More people are watching. More are investing. Salaries for many players are higher than ever. With the attention, scrutiny of some of the league's biggest challenges has intensified. Race, gender, sexuality, mounting turmoil and discord has accompanied this transformative period for the WNBA, which has featured a landmark collective bargaining agreement, league expansion, and skyrocketing player recognition. Race-driven conversations resurfaced after an incident between Indiana Fever's Caitlin Clark and Phoenix Mercury's Alyssa Thomas, while players have voiced frustrations with the WNBA commissioner and leadership. I'm Julie Walker.
1: Breaking news and analysis, townhall.com. On Wall Street this week, what can we expect? Well, it might be quite a time.
6: I'm Seth Sutala, and this is the week ahead on Wall Street. Markets will be hearing from the Federal Reserve this week. The question is, how long can the Fed wait before raising interest rates? The Fed is holding just its second policy meeting under Chair Kevin Warsh, who has promised to be tough on inflation. In order to fulfill that promise, the Fed could come under pressure to raise interest rates sometime soon, perhaps as early as its September meeting. The Fed left rates unchanged at its last meeting in June and is expected to do the same when its next meeting ends on Wednesday. The last time the Fed raised rates was back in 2023. Higher rates mean higher borrowing costs across the board for households and businesses. While higher rates help keep inflation under control, they do so by acting as a brake on the economy. Seth Sutel, New York.
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2: We are live in Washington, D.C., your nation's capital, on our flagship station, WMAL, and for all of our regular listeners on our flagship station, WMAL, you'll be happy to know that in 30 minutes we'll be joined by friend of the program and regular co-host of the show, Patrice Onwuka. She'll be joining us for her Friday appearance. Is she going to say Friday? I think she says. She'll be joining us coming up in just 30 minutes. Good morning, Larry O'Connor here in the Relief Factor Studios. Great to have you here on this Friday as we wrap things up, at least as far as morning show host duties are concerned, with a very, very important story. Joining us is Stephen Mosher. He's an expert on China, president of the Population Research Institute, and author of the book The Devil and Communist China. And Mr. Mosher, you've been writing quite a bit now and analyzing what happened here between the Catholic Church and the communist regime in China. And it's not a new story, but there seems to be more information about this. First of all, sort of summarize it, because I'm an American Catholic. I've been watching this transpire now for, well, I think since the late days of Benedict, or maybe the early days of the Francis pontificate. And I don't know what's real and what's not in terms of what our relationship is with that government and what sway they have in who can be a bishop and who can't be a bishop. Last I checked, it's the Pope who decides who can be a bishop.
3: Well, we don't know, actually, because it's a secret agreement. It always has been a secret agreement. It remains 8 years after its original signing a secret agreement. But we think we know that it concerns the appointment of bishops. And if that's what it concerns, then it's very concerning indeed, because what has happened now over the last 8 years is that the Chinese Communist Party has been appointing bishops. And then it goes to the Vatican and says, here's the person we want as bishop, certify them, endorse them, and we'll go ahead. And the Vatican almost invariably does. If it doesn't, the Chinese Communist Party goes ahead and puts the bishop in place anyway. So it seems to me, and it seems to a lot of us out here, that what the Chinese Vatican agreement is that it gives the Pope a temporary veto to say yes to the Chinese Communist Party, I endorse your candidate, and go ahead, and we will install him.
2: So, I mean, this is a tale. This goes back even pre-Reformation. These were fights that were going on with the Eastern Church, wasn't it, about who has the priority and prominence and the final say on who gets to appoint a bishop?
3: Well, yes, but the Eastern Church wasn't a communist party.
2: Right.
3: It's atheistic.
2: Yeah, exactly.
3: Marxist in orientation. And look, the bottom line here is that the Chinese Communist Party wants to do something it calls sinification. But it's not sinification in the sense of enculturation. We're not talking about putting cute little dragons on the roofs of Chinese churches or painting images of Our Lady as Manchu Dynasty princesses. That's all wonderful. That's all enculturation. This is not what that's about. Sinification is about Marxification. It's about turning the church into an extension of the Chinese Communist Party, following its line, following its ideology, and promoting its leaders, namely Xi Jinping himself. It's exactly the same thing as the Nazis did in the 1930s with Nazification to the Protestant and Catholic churches. And what did that result in? Well, 2,300 priests at least dying in Dachau because they refused to agree to Nazification to turn Christ Church into a church extolling Nazis and Hitler himself.
2: This is in the news today. We're speaking to Stephen Mosher about this revelations or lack of revelations about a secret agreement right now between the Vatican and China. And it's in the news because Pope Leo, just 2 days ago, has in fact officially appointed a Chinese bishop, but it was one that was agreed to and promoted by the communists in Beijing. Some defenders or at least explainers of the Vatican, Mr. Mosher, will say, listen, they had to have an agreement with this authoritarian government. Otherwise, they would stifle all faith. They would stifle and put a block and oppress every Catholic. And so they had to reach some kind of accommodation so that the church can grow under certain auspices. I think I'm giving them the benefit of the doubt in explaining the argument, unless you know better what their argument is.
3: Well, I think that's it. I think they thought that the Catholic Patriotic Church, which is officially in schism from Rome, by the way, would be a safe haven for Catholics in China. All the priests and bishops had to do was to compromise and agree to join the Catholic Patriotic Association, and then everything would be fine. Well, that's not true either, because the same rules that apply to the underground church apply to the Patriotic Church as well. The Patriotic Church is under pressure, too, from the Chinese Communist Party. There are surveillance cameras, espionage agents, rules requiring every penny to be documented and reviewed by the local religious affairs office. Uh-huh. There are rules about Patriotic Church officials and priests not being able to go out in the street and give a blessing. You can only conduct religious rites within the walls of the church. Can't bless someone's home, can't go out, can't hold a catechism class for the young because it's forbidden to pass the faith along to anyone under 18. So as far as the Patriotic Church being a safe haven, that's not true either. And the bottom line is this was about appointing bishops, right? Because we've got 100 sees in China, 40 of which were vacant. Right now, the number of vacancies is increasing, not decreasing, because they're only advancing one or two candidates a year. In 20 years, there'll only be 30 bishops in China instead of 90 as there are now. So it's a slow decapitation of the church.
2: According to a report from the Hudson Institute, 10 bishops have been persecuted by the Communist Party because they resisted the party's attempt to exert control over basic ecclesial matters there that the bishop is in charge of. Has the Vatican responded to this report that our own bishops are being persecuted by the Communist Party?
3: No, that nothing has been said by either Pope Francis or now both Leo about the persecuted bishops of the underground church. I'll tell you about one. Bishop Guo of Fujian province has been under arrest or house arrest for most of the last 8 years. He lives behind bars. He put bars on the windows of a small house, bars on his gate. A few brave parishioners still come to see him from time to time. They hand their rosaries to him through the gate, bars of the gate. He blesses them and gives them back.
2: Wow.
3: But he's going to be confined probably for the rest of his life. I haven't heard anything from the Vatican about his plight.
2: And is Christianity in general outlawed in China, or is it only tolerated as long as the party controls it, which of course means it's not Christianity? If I visited China and I had a suitcase full of Bibles, would they be confiscated? Would I be allowed to come in and evangelize in that country?
3: No. Evangelization is absolutely forbidden, especially by foreigners, because they kicked all the missionaries out of China back in the early 1950s. Some of them didn't make it to the border. Some were beaten to death before they reached Hong Kong. But no, all of the missionaries, thousands of missionaries in China were expelled. It used to be possible before Xi Jinping to bring in Bibles, to bring in rosaries. We've done that. I've done that. But you can't do it now. That's contraband. Besides, it's the wrong Bible. They've written their own Bible. You see, the Chinese Communist Party.
2: They've written their own Bible. Oh, that's must be entertaining. Mr. Mosher, this never comes up when the president and our negotiators are sitting with Xi Jinping at the table. Human rights is a pretty big deal, and I know that the president embraces the Christian faith and promotes the Christian faith. I would think that they would want to bring this up when they meet with Xi Jinping in September here in Washington.
3: Yeah, Xi Jinping needs to hear these things from the president. The president did free Ezra Jean, the pastor, by bringing up his name in the meeting.
2: Yes.
3: He couldn't get Jimmy Lai, the great Hong Kong Catholic, out of jail, but where he languishes in solitary confinement. But it needs to be brought up more. Human rights is the road to freedom.
2: I do not, Mr. Mosher, want to venture into speculation, and certainly when it comes to the Vatican, but there are a lot of people who are speculating as to why they reached this agreement, and it has to do with money. Listen, any nation state or major corporation that sets aside their values and they make deals with the communists in Beijing, it's usually about money. Is that what's at the root of this from the Vatican, do you think? Is that what the reporting suggests?
3: Well, we know that from the Chinese point of view, they work their will on people by money, by drugs, by honeypots. Those are the three favored methods they use. So it wouldn't surprise me if great sums of money have been offered to individuals in the Vatican. I once asked the great Cardinal George Pell, the Australian cardinal who was in charge of Vatican finances for several years before he was undermined and arrested in Australia on false charges, about this. I asked Cardinal Pell if there was any evidence in the books in the Vatican of Chinese donations. He said, no, there's nothing on the official books, he said, but we don't know what's in the private accounts. Mm-hmm. So he did not immediately deny the fact that there may have been bribes offered.
2: Real fast, Mr. Mosher, we've only got 30 seconds. If somebody wants to stay on top of this and get some, who are you trusting on the reporting? There's a lot of good, you know, you got EWTN, you got The Pillar, you've got LifeSite News. Where do you go for information on these stories?
3: Well, I go to China, and I publish what I write in LifeSite News and the New York Post and other places.
2: All right. Well, we'll continue to follow your work, and I appreciate you shedding some light on this important story, and hopefully some lawmakers and people at the White House, including the Vice President's office, who has just written a book about his Catholic faith. Hopefully they're listening, too. Thank you, sir.
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0: Longtime listeners of this program know that there are moments sometimes where I get a little creepy because I can't hide the fact that I am a red-blooded heterosexual American male. And Heather Hunter, my longtime collaborator and executive producer of this program, we've worked together since, officially since 2012, but we worked on some things before that even. So it's been a lot of years, man. And before she got married, we were working together and collaborating. Just saying. She knows me very well. So she knows that when she throws a topic out there for me to talk about, there's always a risk that I'm going to make it weird. And in a moment, we've got an update on Sophie Cunningham. Sophie Cunningham of the WNBA. We're going to share that with you in just a moment, and I'm going to try my best not to make it weird. But first, I do want to give you an update on our campaign raising money for the poorest of the poor children right here in our hemisphere through our friends at Food for the Poor. 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It's coming from your generous Christian heart. And God bless you for doing that. Thank you. 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Click on that banner. All right. Sophie Cunningham, tall, leggy blonde, WNBA All-Star. She has sort of jumped into the fray and defended her teammate, Caitlin Clark, who is just getting pummeled by players in the WNBA, and the WNBA seems to let it go. The refs don't care about it. They don't call fouls usually, and you're seeing Caitlin Clark. And Caitlin Clark's guilty of being the best player in the league, being a multimillionaire who has huge contracts and is filling up stadiums for the first time in WNBA's history. And she's white. And so they hate her. Oh, and she's not lesbian, as far as I know. Who knows? I don't care. But she's not openly, outwardly throwing her sexuality in your face as a lesbian. And so they hate her. And so Sophie Cunningham has decided to step into the fray. She's a teammate of Ms. Clark, and she's decided to sort of get between these thugs on the court. She went viral with that pointing video where she was pointing at the opposing player who was trying to beat the hell out of she and her friends. Well, Sophie Cunningham is now having a moment. Sophie Cunningham has decided to speak out on a couple of political issues. And I know, just, you know, shut up and play basketball. Yeah, I get it. We don't want our athletes or our Hollywood stars to constantly spout off about politics. We don't. But it's so one-sided right now in the world of pop culture and Hollywood and sports that when someone who we agree with stands up with courage and pushes back against the tide, well, we want to celebrate that. And by the way, what Sophie Cunningham said shouldn't be political. She's a female athlete. She has benefited from female sports in Title IX, and she merely said that she thinks that Title IX should only be for biological women and girls. She then held a press conference ostensibly to take a knee and beg for forgiveness when the very left-wing journalist started to press her on it, and she did not do that. In fact, she doubled down. Here's clip 14, Sophie Cunningham.
1: On that same vein, in that story with ESPN, you talked about wanting to protect young girls who shouldn't have to go against biological men. Just can you expand your viewpoint on that?
2: I mean, I think I said what I said. I think it's kind of common sense. And I think I'll always believe in that. I think it's really important to protect children, and that's little girls who are also involved in that category. And so I stand on what I said, and I always believe that.
1: Yeah, do you see your...
0: I said that, like, what I said. Period. No more questions. And it was brilliantly done. I think she's going to run for office at some point, by the way. And she's got my vote. By the way, USA Today wrote an article about this. Nancy Armour blamed Caitlin Clark for racist death threats against other black WNBA players. And she raised the Emmett Till in this whole thing, likening the current situation in the WNBA to the civil rights struggles of the 60s. She's now apologized for that. And, well, they're just fools. And we just want to point out that Sophie Cunningham, I didn't make it weird. 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
7: With SRN News, I'm Jason Walker. Shares mostly higher in Asia Monday as oil prices slipped more than 4%. That after the U.S. and Iran paused their attacks for a second straight night. Two sides are refraining from fighting while discussing a possible resumption of negotiations. In Seattle, three people are dead. Four have been wounded in a shooting during a food festival near the Space Needle. Police have one person in custody and reportedly are searching for a second gunman. High-level talks in Washington this week. Israeli Prime Minister Benjamin Netanyahu will be meeting with President Trump. Netanyahu will also attend the funeral of Senator Lindsey Graham. And the heat wave just keeps on keeping on in the central part of the United States, highs well over the century mark. SRN News.
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0: Don't forget, if you want to go on a cruise with me and Kurt Schlichter and Scott Jennings and Mike Gallagher and Jennifer Horn, you want to go to LarryCruise.com. There's a few cabins left. We've got over 300 bookings already. It's going to be wild, and we're going to have a blast. It's in the Gulf of America. It's the week after the midterm elections, so we're going to have lots to talk about, lots to analyze, hopefully lots to celebrate. Every single day, we've got a different event where we're going to have Q&As. We're going to have presentations from the speakers. You're going to interact with us the entire time. And, by the way, it's going to be gorgeous. You know, mid-November in the Caribbean, let's go. 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Okay, joining us right now, friend of this program, my regular on-again, off-again co-host, Independent Women's Forum superstar, Patrice Onwuka. Good morning, Patrice. Oh, and you're wearing pink today because it's your signature color. Good morning, Patrice.
9: Good morning, Larry. Good to see you.
0: You got to say it.
9: Oh, happy Friday.
0: Thank you. Gosh, leave us hanging there. Patrice, I'm very angry at you today, actually, and I suspect most of our listeners are going to be angry at you as well because of the topic you're bringing to the table. Seriously, back to school? It's still July. Are we really dealing with back to school right now, Patrice?
9: We are, Larry. We are getting an early start on the back-to-school season at Independent Women. We did a full series this week helping parents be prepared for everything, and not just the shopping. It is the tech in the classroom, the excessive screen time, what you can do about it. It's for the parents who don't have kids going to in the K through 12 level, but they have kids in childcare.
0: Yeah.
9: You know, we've covered a lot of different topics this week, and we really wanted to get ahead, but again, the shopping season has kicked off. If you haven't gone to Target or Walmart, you will notice.
0: No, it's true. In fact, when I got the rundown, it was like, oh, Patrice wants to talk about back to school stuff. And I was like, really, already? And then I had to go to Amazon for something, and you see nothing but back to school all over Amazon right now, back to school. So let's start with the sales tax holidays. Certain states do this and jurisdictions do this specifically for back to school. Where should we go to shop?
9: Okay, so you have a lot of options of where to shop. The key is when to shop. Right now, we're seeing some really good deals at places like Nike, and I am not getting money to endorse them, but I just bought a bunch of sneakers for my boys. So I think what you're seeing is retailers, they're trying to get a little bit of extra margin in. They're doing some specific sales on things like sneakers and backpacks right now in anticipation that the sales taxes that will holidays that really kick off in earnest in August will then bring even more foot traffic to the table. So, you know, go to your traditional brick and mortar stores like your Walmarts, your Nike store, the mall. I was there yesterday and I saw a lot of teens out there shopping with their parents. And then, you know, stretch it out because I do understand it's expensive. Gas prices are high. And so yeah. I think there's not a lot of extra margin in family budget. So it's okay to kind of stretch out your spending over a couple of different paychecks this year.
0: According to the National Retail Federation, and I'm getting this from the independentwomen.com site, back-to-school spending with college and K through 12 combined, $147 billion. On an individual basis for K through 12, it's about $863. That's a lot of money per student. How much of that is clothes and, as you said, sneakers, and how much is actually basic supplies that you have to give to the kids? Do we have a breakdown?
9: We don't have a specific breakdown, but we do know that electronics plays a really big role there.
0: Yeah,
9: so for parents who are buying a new laptop, maybe iPads, maybe, you know, obviously you have to get a new headset every year for the kids because they're expected to have some sort of technology in the classroom. So it's weighted heavily toward electronics. But that said, you know, parents, I have three boys, as you know, we go through sneakers like water. You should see last year's sneakers right now. They are talking in the front. They are,
0: yes.
9: They are just for kicking the soccer ball in the backyard. So, you know, there are things that you have to replenish, clothes, kids grow out of them pretty quickly. But really, I think it's heavily weighted to the electronics. And then for college kids, the dorm accessories, the mini fridges, the bedding that they need to pick up as well.
0: Yeah. And Patrice, you've got three boys. I've got two boys. And I also have two girls. The growth spurt that boys go through when their hormones kick in, even pre-hormonal growth spurts when they're having their, you know, when they're six or seven. Yeah. I kid you not, with my boys, there were a couple of years there where we had to get them three different pairs of shoes in the same school year because that's how they were growing.
9: I feel your pain. I buy probably two different sizes for each one, knowing that one will size will be for the beginning of the school year and one for the after Christmas when the rest of the school year kicks off. So I definitely feel it.
0: This series of articles over at independentwomen.com is part of the Center for Economic Opportunity, where Patrice holds court. It's really good stuff and really useful information for you all. Patrice, you mentioned electronics, and, you know, listen, there's still a concern over screen time, isn't there? I know that one of the big issues that people kept throwing out there to parents like me when my kids were affected by this was to look at screen time, be careful with the phones and the tablets and the laptops. Then the pandemic happened, and they said, oh, we're going to give you nothing but screen time, and don't worry, there's no problem there. Well, there is a problem, and how do we balance the screen time issue with schools now sort of requiring or demanding that kids be on these the devices?
9: So the U.S. Surgeon General has actually put out a warning about excessive screen time, both in schools as well as at home, saying, you know what, parents, you really do need to cut back on how much time they have, what they see, but then how early they start to engage with technology. That's a hard thing. I get it. Sometimes it's easy to appease a toddler with not Miss Rachel, as we know, Larry. She's she's a pro-Palestinian
0: Antifada
9: person.
0: Nutbag.
9: but entertain them. So that said, I mean, I think parents have to do two things. Number one, at home, you need to be really aggressive in setting your own screen time limits. And at bedtime, that may mean keeping all of the cell phones in a basket outside of the room, in a closet or downstairs. It means going into each app if you need to and using those parental controls to shut these apps off or put in some sort of question that the kids can't get access to it unless they know the answer or you know the answer.
0: Yeah.
9: But the schools are a good question. And I'm seeing many schools, including LA, the Unified District here in Los Angeles, actually implementing some really heavy-handed restrictions on the screens in the school because they realize that it's destructive
0: right.
9: And not really helping education. Outcomes. And so they're limiting the number of hours kids can use technology in the classrooms, even for educational places. And for the youngest, they're restricting it entirely. So that tells us something, Larry. That tells us that schools recognize, you know, what was done during the pandemic didn't help.
0: Yep.
9: The studies out there are starting to show that the educational outcomes are no better for kids who are using technology. And frankly, these kids can't even sign a signature on a check if they needed to, because all they do is use technology. So there's a balance there. And parents, you can opt out of technology in your classrooms if you want to. You should be able to ask for that opt-out at the beginning of the school year.
0: Speaking to Patrice Onwuka, and you can get all of her and her colleagues' great work at independentwomen.com for Independent Women, Independent Women Forum, Independent Women Network, all the Independent Women. They're hanging out over there. On the screen time, and this is something the parents wrestle with, you know, we were still sort of figuring this out when my kids were going into like 6th, 7th, 8th grade. We homeschooled our kids up until that age, and they didn't really use screens at all. It was almost all done through paper and pencil and workbooks and things like that. They were allowed to play games on computer and do some research, but mostly they didn't have a lot of screen time. And then this happened, I want to say, 12, 13 years ago. All these schools said, no, we got to get our kids a Chromebook. They're going to fall behind. You know, they're going to have to be literate on the screen. They need to do most of their work on these screens. It turns out, and I'm reading this again from Independent Women, that there are multiple studies now from MIT, from UCLA, from Cato, that say that there is no connection between doing your work and learning on a screen or on a laptop and being proficient in that with kids pursuing STEM careers or having better grades or better outcomes. The connections are not there.
9: They're not there, which tells us that what happened really at that time was a ton of money being poured into public school education by these educational consultants, these tech education consultants, who really wanted to peddle all of their different systems. And if you're a parent like me, there are probably five different websites you need to log into to track your kids' classes, their assignments, and what their reading are supposed to be. And this is all a moneymaker for a very big cottage industry behind educational tech. So they drove that into a lot of these administrators. You've got to get these kids ready for tech and what's coming. There is evidence that kids are more technologically proficient. That's fine. That's good. But at the end of the day, we cannot be graduating kids who cannot read, who cannot write, and who cannot, frankly, be able to calculate whether their paycheck is correct because Uncle Sam has taken too much out of their paycheck. That's a problem that the technology does not solve. Neither does it help the teaching instruction if the kids are being distracted because they're sneaking and playing a game or unfortunately they're on social media and being bullied or bullying other people. So, you know, I am not a Luddite. I love technology. My kids talk to Grok every day in the car in our Tesla. But I also know I have stacks of books, Larry, that I went to the dollar store and I everything from counting to writing because I want them to know the basics. When they go back to school, they will not have lost what they learn, and I want them to be ahead. And I think every parent has to be able to have that balance and have that approach.
0: Well said. Patrice Onwuka is our guest, Independent Women. And if I could just... Patrice, you're sort of our soccer expert here. You know, you weren't born in this country. You're from the Caribbean. Your husband wasn't born in this. So you're international. You like this stuff. And I know your kids play soccer. What did you think of this World Cup?
9: Yes.
0: Where would you rank this? Because I know you go crazy and watch this thing every year.
9: So, you know, I was indoctrinated into soccer or football by my husband. I never watched it before. So this is really my first.
0: Well, that's right. Down in your island, they love cricket, right? Isn't that what they play down there?
9: Yeah. My dad was actually on the cricket team many years ago.
0: That's so cool.
9: I mean, yeah, soccer is not as big on my island, but that said, it was riveting to watch the game. You know, we have traveling team players in our house right now. So soccer is a real big part of my life.
0: Oh, that's cool.
9: But I do love that, you know, we saw the president of the United States kind of intercede on behalf of what was just a ridiculous foul play call. I love the drama
0: around
9: that.
0: You like that Trump
9: that.
0: Jumped
9: I love
0: in there?
9: To see fans crying. I did.
0: Hold on,
9: I
0: though,
9: love
0: Patrice,
9: to see
0: real fast.
9: Fans crying.
0: I've only got 30 seconds left. Jasmine Crockett tells me that if you rooted against Argentina, you're racist. So I got to ask, who did you root for in the final?
9: I did root for Argentina.
0: Ah, see. All right. So you check Jasmine Crockett's box. This is good. All right.
9: But that's I have the shirt already, not because of Jasmine Crockett. She is, I won't be mean, but let's just say she needs to stay in her lane, which is no longer Congress, thank goodness, by the end of this year.
0: All right. Patrice, always great to talk to you, my friend. Have a great weekend.
9: Thanks, Larry.
0: Patrice Onwuka, boys and girls. Love that girl. Oh, lady, woman, person. 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
11: 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Well, who pays the bill? I go back to the time when the debt was $5.5 trillion. And Newt Gingrich was the speaker. And what did they do? They worked together as Americans, sat down with common sense decisions, and brought down the deficit from $5.5 trillion down to $5 trillion. Well, that is the last time the American people said $5 trillion. Since then, it has grown to $38, $39 trillion. It has gotten out of whack. It has gotten out of control. And what is President Trump trying to do? He is trying, as a businessman, to bring it under control. He is trying to bring business back to America. He says he has commitments for $19 trillion in new manufacturing. Let's be proud and say, made in the USA. Bring jobs back to America. And that's what President Trump is doing. 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

0: always good to talk with Patrice on WUCA and all that. And by the way, for those of you who have constantly asked, and I appreciate you asking, and I often sort of forget, it slips my mind to bring it up, yes, Julie Gunlock is doing great. Julie Gunlock, who was a longtime co-host on this program when it was only based in Washington, D.C. on WMAL, suffered a medical crisis at the beginning of this year, which has forced her to the sidelines, sadly, and it's killing her. Being on the sidelines is killing her. She's doing great. She's still going through a lot of restoration here, and she's getting back to where she needs to be so that she can get back to work. But right now her focus is on getting better and being a mom to three giant teenage boys who are facing graduation and college and all of the things that go along with it. But I've just traded text messages with Julie this week. I saw Julie, I want to say 2 weeks ago or 3 weeks ago, and had a great visit with her. She's doing great. She's just not ready to come back yet. But your prayers are still needed and still very valuable and fruitful. So thank you for keeping Julie Gunlock and her whole family in your thoughts and in your prayers. She's doing great. It's impossible for me not to have a conversation with Patrice and not think of Julie and the whole crew there. Bethany Mandel was also a regular co-host. You hear Bethany here. I guess she comes on a regular basis as well. And we're doing our best to rotate everybody in that I love spending all morning with and you will love spending all morning with as well. So thank you for that. Thank you for asking. Thank you for your thoughts and prayers. You know who I don't like spending a lot of time with? People who work at CNN. Especially the people who are paid a lot of money to sit in a air-conditioned studio and read a teleprompter, and then they call themselves journalists. One of those people is Jim Acosta. Now, CNN saw fit finally to fire him because he's so odious and such a horrific person, let alone horrific journalist. And so he immediately went to Substack and YouTube, started a podcast that appeals to the fringe, and he seems to be doing quite well. Funny thing about appealing to the fringe in new media, you can actually get a bit of an audience. You can actually make some money if you continue to feed them what they're dying to get. And Lord knows, Jim Acosta knows exactly how to feed the fringe on the left exactly what they want, which is Trump derangement. It's been his brand for the last 10 years, and he continues to do so. Here's a stunning moment, actually, where he was involved in D.C. at it's Sixth and I, I believe. It's a synagogue that also hosts a lot of symposiums and conversations there in D.C. It's similar to the 92nd Street Y in New York. Very liberal, very left-wing, and they were doing a book interview about this guy. What is his name? Brian Tyler Cohen, I think. He's got a new book about basically how the Democrats can restore the nation after Trump. The cover art on this book, by the way, is tearing down a statue of Donald Trump. Because, you know, they're Bolsheviks. Anyway, somehow, Jim Acosta, who was supposed to be doing the questioning and the emceeing here, he ended up answering questions about his time covering Donald Trump. And here's what he had to say. Take a listen.
1: There were a lot of these rallies that you attended, rallies at which those chants would take place. What was it like for you being in there? Did you ever feel unsafe? Did you ever feel like your life was in danger?
2: Yeah, I mean, it was totally crazy. And, you know, what would happen is Trump would go into these events and there would be 10,000 people, 20,000 people, and he would whip everybody up into a frenzy, not only against people like Hillary Clinton, but against us. I mean, yeah. He, before the term fake news and the enemy of the people, he called us the disgusting news media, the dishonest news media, liars, scum. And it would get so heated that we would have his supporters coming up to us in our press cage, as we lovingly called it, because they put bike racks around us to protect us. They would call us traitor and everything else, and they would be screaming at us as we were racing off to our cars after the events were over. So, and all of that has stayed kind of baked into our politics ever since that time. And I guess that's the other part of this, is how do we drain that poison out of our politics?
0: Yeah, drain the poison out of our politics means they don't want you talking back to them and actually challenging them. You know, there's a great way for people like Jim Acosta to avoid members of the public calling them names and yelling at them and things like that when they're seen in public. A really, really simple answer. Tell the truth and stop lying. Stop lying about the people that we're electing and supporting. Stop lying about us for supporting them. By the way, it's interesting. You just painted the really sort of dystopian image there of people coming up to him and screaming at him, calling him names and threatening him while he's covering a Trump rally. If only they had cameras there to capture those moments, right? Oh, wait, they did. They did have cameras. In fact, each and every one of us have cameras in our pockets to capture such events. Why didn't he do that? That's weird. But I guess we're just going to have to take his word for it. He's Jim Acosta. Why would he lie to us? Also, one of his former colleagues, Brooke Baldwin, is also hosting a new Substack. What is the deal with these fired teleprompter readers starting Substacks? When last we checked in with Brooke Baldwin, she was anchoring a show on CNN. She had Clay Travis on the show. Clay, of course, who now does a nationally syndicated radio show with Buck Sexton. And Clay Travis said something about, I think he said, I love America because of the First Amendment and boobs. That's what he said. And, you know, you may think that's crass or something, but Brooke Baldwin clutched her pearls and demanded that he never be welcomed back on CNN, and she got her way. He was banned from CNN. Now Brooke Baldwin is singing a different tune now that she needs people to click on her content. She's got a new book called Casual Sex, Empowering, Dumb, Leaky. It's vividly graphic about her newfound, very active sex life now that she's single and a certain age, and she doesn't seem quite so, well, CNN.
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6: 70 degrees at 5:59. I'm Al Gattulo with local news first. Here's what's going on. A man is dead after he was allegedly struck with a baseball bat during a road rage attack in Queens. Police say the incident happened on the Belt Parkway early Sunday. Responding officers found 47-year-old Chrisanne Dockery unconscious and unresponsive with severe head trauma. Dockery later pronounced dead at a hospital. Second victim also found on the scene with arm injuries. Police believe the pair were attacked with a baseball bat after a dispute following an accident on the parkway. Officers looking for a blue vehicle that fled the scene after the deadly incident. Police in Wildwood investigating how a toddler overdosed on cocaine while they were on vacation on the Jersey Shore. Kamehameha County authorities and Wildwood police say 39-year-old Alexander Moles was driving the toddler to the hospital last week because the child was having trouble breathing. Child given Narcan, treated at Cooper University Hospital, Cape Regional. Moles faces charges including endangering the welfare of a child and cocaine possession.
7: Breaking news this hour from Town Hall. I'm Rich Thomason. Shooting last evening in the Pacific Northwest has left three people dead, four others injured, a two-year-old boy among those wounded.
8: Gunfire broke out during a food festival at an events complex near the Space Needle in Seattle, Washington. That's what a fire department spokesperson says. Police are investigating the incident. Washington State Governor Bob Ferguson says his prayers are with the families of the victims and the first responder.
7: Correspondent Andrew Stewart says that one suspect's in custody, police looking for a second suspect. Investigators believe the two had been shooting at each other. They say there's no ongoing threat to the public. The on-again, off-again exchange of fire between the U.S. and Iran is off again. Both sides taking a pause amid efforts to restart talks on an interim ceasefire deal.
9: It's a familiar feeling for oil traders as they start.

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4: Stuck in traffic? We've got the answer.
5: Good morning, clear sky, 71 degrees. What's going on? We have the answer. Alternate side and meters in effect. Crash just in the Bronx on the Deegan South on West 230. That has one lane out. Looking good at the George Lincoln or Holland into and out of the city. It's 5 minutes tops. Accident in Elizabeth on 1 and 9 North, bound by North Avenue, blocking a lane. Crash on 95 northbound near exit 16 in New Rochelle. Checking your forecast for today, scattered thunderstorms this afternoon with a high of 83. Tonight, partly cloudy and 72. Tuesday, cloudy in the morning, storms in the afternoon. Tuesday's high, 79. 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
7: 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Welcome to your Monday morning briefing. 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

Hey, Joe on the radio, good morning. It's Monday. It's July 27th, coming toward the end of July, 6:06 in the morning on AM 970, The Answer. Thanks so much for being here. I hope you had a great weekend. Did you have a good weekend? Did you get to relax a little bit, I hope, right? We got a lot going on. Crazy weekend for Daddy over here. Oh, my goodness gracious. A lot going on around the country. And we got a great show for you. Dr. Rebecca Grant's on with us. We're going to talk about Ukraine strikes Iranian vessel in the Caspian Sea. That's Ukraine. So, and then Zelensky's coming into, I think, tomorrow. So, we'll see with the president. So we'll, see what's going on with that. Dr. Grant will break that down for us. Jim McLaughlin, we're talking about poll numbers. All right. And we're going to talk about

0: the real poll numbers and what's happening in New Jersey. Because again, we always like to touch on the geopolitical scene, you know, what's happening with Iran, what's happening all around in Israel and all around the world and certainly the country. But boy, New Jersey's front and center on what seems to be some real shenanigans going on the voting scene. I'm reading right. This just popped up from a website called Protect Our Coast. It's estimated that there are 1 million voting age non-citizens living in New Jersey, you know, and they're going back. And Jim McLaughlin will break down exactly what's going on with all of this, why this is all happening, and that there were about 75,000 people that were on juries that were not citizens in New Jersey. So, and now the DOJ, we talked to Harmeet Dhillon, and, you know, we had a great chat with Harmeet last Friday, and you know what she said? She can't tell exactly what she's doing. She can't reveal it, but she's given the governor Sherrill 5 days, and Governor Sherrill's bucking the DOJ a little bit, as far as I know, because, oh, well, it's personal information. No, they knew all of this. I'm convinced it's so corrupt. The whole breakdown, how people want. And then you and I, you know, we were at a point where in America, stay with me for a moment, please. We're going, yeah, well, you can't talk about that. You can't talk about this election. You can't talk about what happened. You can't start complaining. Look, you just got accepted and we just got to move on. And the problem that we did that, the corruption ruled that, although potential corruption, alleged corruption, let me put it that way. But I think the tip of the iceberg is starting to surface, and it's in the state of New Jersey. And I know, you know, it's happening in other states, in Georgia, in Wisconsin, I believe in Arizona, you know, and all around the rest of the country. And it's time to talk about it, time to get into it and to talk about it. What's going on with these elections? The strangest things have happened in New Jersey, and we always just shove it under the rug. Well, you and I got to keep talking about it, because otherwise, you know, the good people are never going to win. Due respect to those elected now. The good people will never, they'll never get elected. So we'll stay on that. Jim McLaughlin will break it down for us. The great Mike Gallagher is with us. We're going to talk about the White House Correspondents' Dinner and the do-over. Because remember, there was that assassination attempt on the administration and on the president the last time. And Mike and I'll get into it. Mike, the great Mike Gallagher, I'll talk about that in a second, about the White House Correspondent Dinner. Tom Fitton is president of Judicial Watch. He's been taking a lot of people to court for these election shenanigans that are going on, right? And about New Jersey's non-citizen voters and these illegal jurors in New Jersey. I'm like speechless, because all the media in New Jersey is like the fringe media. You know, we don't have, except you have all these great pop-up sites like Wake Up New Jersey, Save New Jersey, SaveJersey.com, you know, a lot of the Globe, you know, a lot of these people with David Wallstein, our friend, or Matt Rooney. These are new, not new, but they're the ones that are now our go-to kind of journalists in the state of New Jersey. There used to be a paper called the Newark Star Ledger, man. It used to be the Newark Evening News. I remember my father would always read the Newark Evening News. Then it went on to be the Newark Star Ledger. It's just lost any credibility because now we call it like Pravda, like the old Russian paper. It's just like they never speak. They're never objective about it. Even one of our favorite sites, NJ.com, that you can't get the truth out of that either anymore. So, but we will continue to fight. Even though we're based in New York, we'll talk about New York and we'll talk about how Mamdani now is just self-destructing. I think this mayor, the problem is, how do you keep those people out of office? How do you get people to show up? So people like Mamdani and people who are running New Jersey now do not get elected. And how do you keep the swamp and all those Marxist lefties that are putting their people in office? How do you stop those? And it's a big, big threat. And this Democratic Socialists of America, and, you know, led by Bernie Sanders. Hey, Bernie Sanders, you know what you and I always talk about? And Bernie's been on the show. Remember, he was running for president, I think 2016, he would come on. You know, and it was nice. And I always said he was a Brooklyn guy, you know, Bernie. But you know what? He's got like, you know, 4 houses. He's flying in private planes with AOC, private jets. Does that bother anybody? Can we talk about that? Anybody? Oh, the key socialist, oligarch. You can't even say oligarch. Bernie, oligarch. Hey, you know, it's with the Bernie accent, you know? I know something is choking. You know, get the life back for Bernie. Get up, Bernie Juggie. Oligarchs attacking all over the country. What, who is this guy? You know, so it's, Man, and you know what? It's like he's the guy. He's living like a king. And that's what happened. Pelosi, Gavin Newsom, all these people living like a king. What's wrong with them? What's wrong? We'll keep talking the truth. We really will. Hey, you know, so let me get to the crazy of it all. Oy, I hate to tell you that. This, again, in Seattle, there was a shooting, and we'll talk about that because 3 dead, 2-year-old boy among 5 others injured in Seattle Center mass shooting. Suspect was taken into custody. They were like 2 gunmen, and I think they were shooting at each other in Seattle. But I'll tell you what, there, and I'm telling you the bottom line here, and may the deceased rest in peace. This is what happens when you have, in my opinion, these blue cities, you know, run by this girl. You ever see the mayor of Seattle, Katie Wilson? This girl, oh my goodness gracious, how she ever got elected again. And all they do is they placate the criminals and they keep letting them out. And when that happens, you got the Wild West. It's crazy out there on the streets. So you got, for some reason, and I don't know why, because we've worked so hard in stressed areas helping the people, but still the people are just not learning, not getting the help. Maybe it's just too many entitlement programs. I'm not sure what it is. But people keep shooting at each other. They get let out. It keeps happening over and over again. And it's amazing. On this radio show, we know how to stop it. If there's consequences, trust me, they will stop it. And let me go to the Bronx. Son of retired NYPD sergeant, 12 years old, killed in Bronx stray shooting. This 12-year-old Bronx boy, big story in New York, should be a big story everywhere, who police say was an innocent bystander, was killed by stray gunfire. He's been identified as the son of a retired NYPD detective sergeant, according to the Sergeant's Benevolent Association. And as the family, friends, and neighbors mourned, Jacob Frates, known to loved ones as Kai, police have arrested and charged a suspect in the deadly shooting. And we'll break down what happened with this suspect, because something tells me, you know, that cops have seen this guy before. All right. So in any case, this 12-year-old kid, innocent bystander, killed in the Bronx in New York City. When does it stop? When? And you know what? Mamdani has no idea what he's doing. This guy has no idea what he's doing. This is the stuff that you should worry about, not Bibi Netanyahu. How a 12-year-old, and after a cop dedicates his life, you know, as a sergeant in the NYPD, and his son's got to get killed like that. And then also this, U.S. measles cases reached 35-year high for a second year in a row. But that's a record-breaking year, so we're going to stay on that. And, you know, I always worry about that. I worry about Legionnaire's disease. That, again, isn't even Liz Peek and I were talking about on Friday. You don't even what happened with Legionnaire's disease? The mayor has no idea. No idea. The roads, you know, making New York a great, no, nothing. It's all about getting BB. It's all about bringing the socialists in, all right? So we'll get into it. We got a big day to get into. Again, with the war in Iran, you know, it's, you know, if you're going to go in, you got to go in. And if you're going to go in, it's nice to go in with a consortium. That's the only thing I could think of, and not the only thing I could tell you. If you're going to go in, you got to go in. If Romania is the only nation in NATO that's going to come and take Romania, let's just go in. Take the Gulf states. You got Israel. Let's go in all together on that. It's always on us that we got to stop the number one terrorist nation. You know, so what's going to happen with this? The back and forth has stopped. And so we're going to see what's happening. People keep asking, how does Iran have anything left? But I think it's more like just, they're just in desperation, flailing little, missiles and everything in those swift boats. But still, how does it end? And if you're going to go in it, you got to go in it to win it, and be nice to have the rest of the world with us, because they have affected and caused war all over the world. I'm talking about Iran. All right, we'll get into it, and we'll talk about it in a second. So it was interesting, just to touch on the White House Correspondents' Dinner, where the president goes up, and it was like, you know, I ended up watching a lot of it in 6:16 with Joe on the radio, but I tell you, it was really, the president was there. And some of us thought maybe the president shouldn't be there. Don't even bother. But it's like an olive branch. I'm going to be here. While he's there, they're giving awards, you know, before the president spoke, to, like, you know, Caitlin Collins, I think that's her name, on CNN. for like showing up. I mean, the awards were like high school awards for the White House Correspondents' Dinner. And if I'm criticizing that, you know, I don't have really a right to criticize, but you know what? I'm going to because, you know, I'm a part of the public. And when I see the press giving awards to people, like, they really gave an award. It's like, here's Caitlin Collins. And she reported, it's not this, but it was something like, and she, you know, entered her deadline. She met the deadline of her reporting, and it was the dumbest, weakest report. But it's like they did it to irritate the president, because she's one of the most irritating, I don't want to say a news person, because she's not. She's just like an anti-American whiner. You know what I mean? And so they gave her award. And then this at the White House Correspondents' Dinner. I'm going to talk to Mike Gallagher about it. They say, and the best image from the last year, all that has happened in the last year, you know, with President Trump, all that has happened. Take your pick. The economy is strong, the border is closed, how we're trying to change things and bring everything back after four dismal years under Biden. And they show a picture of the president standing there talking, and then a person at the White House who fainted. I promise you, this was what I'm telling you is true. This was like the photographer won an award for this picture. So it was like the president was there in the picture. And I remember occasionally somebody's in the Oval Office and they'll faint. And then they showed the president trying to talk. The split second the guy goes down. So the president doesn't even have time to react, doesn't even have time to know that it happened. And they put that picture in, and they make that picture the award-winning picture at the White House Correspondents' Dinner. My jaw dropped. I said, and they're just doing it to bust jobs, to bust jobs. They just do it like to bust. And I'm going like, who's running this organization? And Wolf Blitzer get up. I didn't know Wolf was still in the air. He's up there, Wolf Blitzer. He always talks like this, like he's so scared of CNN. Wolf Blitzer, CNN, and he's there, you know, and it was like, and they gave awards out, and then they go through, and then the president gets up, and the president did some great jokes, and then no one's going to laugh in the mainstream media. They did one joke where there was a laugh about Bobby Kennedy, your meal tonight. Well, Bobby Kennedy ran over your meal. It was an animal he ran over, and we're serving it for dinner tonight. Very, very funny, you know, and it was funny. And then the jokes were good. But they didn't land. The press doesn't land at it. Doesn't laugh at itself. They laughed at the Bobby Kennedy joke. All of the jokes, the good jokes, and we'll get into some of them. But the president's up there, and he's up there an hour and 4 minutes, and I'm going. But what I saw, what came through to me, was almost an olive branch, because he said, "Look, I respect you, and I'm here." And he's standing when the reporters came over that won these bogus awards. The president of the United States is standing, saying, "Congratulations." It was a nice moment, and it was like the president kind of extended what seemed to me an olive branch to the press. Like, so hopefully things will cool down a little bit. But I think the press, that portion of the press, as we become the media and you and I become more and more powerful, you know, the people making sense and the people loving this country become more and more powerful, you know, as we are in the media, the fringe media, who we used to call the mainstream media now, I don't know that they're ever going to change after watching those reports. So we'll get into it. There's a lot to get into. 20 minutes after 6 o'clock with Joe on the radio. Oh, I got to tell you about my weekend too. Oh, can't make it up. I just nonstop action, you know, and it's all good and it's all great, and we're gonna continue on and have fun by the grace of God. And I hope you had a great weekend as well. You know, the weather was nice, and we're gonna have a rainy week pretty much this week, but that's okay. We'll take the weekend, right, that we had. 20 minutes after 6 o'clock, Susie Cerrone is in for Debbie Duhaime this morning, right here on AM 970 The Answer.
1: Stuck in traffic? We've got the answer.
2: Good morning, sunny skies, 71 degrees. It's busy out there now. We've got alternate side and meters in effect. The inbound George 10 for either deck, 5 of the Lincoln. Holland 5 to 10 from either approach. Crash on the Deegan south and at West 230. It's blocking a lane. New Jersey, an accident in Elizabeth on 1 and 9 north and at North Avenue. That has one lane out. So far, so good, though, along the Garden State Parkway. Accident in New Rochelle, 95 northbound, your exit 16. Two right lanes are out on 95 northbound. No delays on the New York State Thruway southbound, though. making your way out of Rockland and into Westchester. Your forecast, enjoy the sun now. It'll become cloudy this afternoon. Scattered storms with a high of 83. Tonight, partly cloudy skies down to 72. And for Tuesday, clouds in the morning. Some afternoon storms popping up again on Tuesday. Tuesday's high, 79. Not much better on Wednesday. 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
7: 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In fact, when I won my congressional primary in June of 2020, when I knew that I was going to enter the House of Representatives, I publicly said that before I was a congressman or a councilman, I'm first and foremost the son of my mother, Deborah Buslet. And I consider it the high honor of my life to represent the Bronx, which is full of powerful mothers who have struggled and sacrificed and suffered so that their children and grandchildren can have a fighting chance at the American dream.
4: 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The Answer.
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10: I hope that everyone finally got to enjoy their entire very delicious beef tenderloin. It's very special beef. And I want you all to know that Bobby Kennedy is right here. Personally ran over the cow in his car. And he cut it up and he brought it here for you to eat tonight. So it's very fresh. And Bobby also suggested an appetizer featuring his favorite cut of male raccoon roadkill. But we drew the line at that, Cheryl. We said, no, we're not going to do that. We're not doing that. We love Bobby. I'll tell you, this is a piece of work. You think it's... It is fun, but he is a very different kind of a person, I will tell you. But he has what it takes, and he's smart, and he loves the country, and he wants people to be made to feel good.
0: Hey, that's the president at the White House Correspondents' Center. Actually, that was very, very funny, but you notice the president laughing at his administration, having fun with his administration, and then, of course, everybody's laughing. But, you know, he did other jokes that were very funny, and we'll get into it in a bit, but with Mike Gallagher, Mike's going to join us in the 8 o'clock hour, because there were some jokes that were really great jokes, and then, of course, they wouldn't laugh. You think the press is going to laugh at that? No. And a shout-out to Oz, O-Z, you'd say I. Oz is what it looks, but he pronounces his name Oz, and he's a mentalist, and he starts doing the mental thing at the White House Correspondents Dinner, and I think he got one guy up, and it bumped for a minute, and I think he wasn't quite on track that night, but the rest of the night, he killed it, just killed it. He just can read minds, and he had acting, Todd Blanchett, acting attorney general, go up and he told them how much money he has in his wallet. So that was good. But the president stayed the whole time. You know, I got to tell you, just on a personal note, there's a lot of times that people ask me to do something and I would love to, but and I ain't no president, you know, but you guys say, well, can you get me in and get me out? That's the first thing I ask. Can you get me in and get me out? I'll just say hi and then I gotta go. Okay? Do you mind? But the president stayed. He stayed out of respect. So maybe, you know, and then Jackie Heinrich is the girl from Fox, and she always gives the president a hard time. Always. She always got an attitude, always a hard time. But he was so respectful to her. You know, Jackie, you look beautiful. You're married. You got a new husband and we wish you all the best. It was really a love fest. And hopefully that will prevail over to the press. But the joke, they don't want to laugh at themselves, you know, because the jokes were very funny from the president. But of course, no one's going to laugh at those things. But we'll get into that later. But, and then the news goes at such a warped speed. It's like, okay, that was then. This is now. So, we're off and running to a ton of different other stories. 6:29 with Joe on the radio. Hey, good morning, Al. Good morning, Joe.
11: Good morning, Joe.
0: I got an intimate hour story. Wait a minute. So I got a friend, and he goes, Joe, you'll love this, Al. This is me.
11: Oh boy.
0: My friend goes, hey, now I work 24/7. If I'm lucky, I don't get a day.
11: Right.
0: It's okay. I choose to work like that, and I enjoy it. And you know what? People go, you got to relax. You know what? Like, you know, I'm talking to you now on the radio. Mm-hmm. I get a charge.
11: You don't know how to say no.
0: I enjoyed doing what I'm doing. Like, I enjoy now being right with you on the radio, and I appreciate it. So now, there was a guy, and he had a nice house. I think I've talked about it before, many, many years ago, that my Mikey, when he was younger, used to like to go fishing. Thank goodness he doesn't anymore. It's like, it's the one sport I don't understand. I love you, man. At Bass Shops, we love you, but, you know, I'd be pleased. He had to sit there and wait for the fish. So Mikey used to go until my buddy would give us his house on the lake, because the lake was, you know, right there. And we so now my buddy says to me, hey, look, I'm having a party. And you know the expression, nothing for nothing? Mm. That is such a Jersey expression, but there's nothing for nothing.
11: Right.
0: You know, there's nothing for nothing. You know? So now my buddy goes, maybe you drop by. You want to drop by the party? And I'm going, oh man, I got to work. It's Saturday. We now do the Frank Sinatra show on Saturdays, and it's late, so I got to prep the show. And he goes, well, you just drop by. Yeah, you know what? You just drop by. It's not bad. You come by. Can you do that? And he goes like that. So I'm going like, and if you know, if you want to do a couple songs, but don't feel pressured.
11: But
0: you
11: got to wait. But you're live for 2 hours on Saturday night. Like, how are you supposed to drop by?
0: This was like a daytime party. So they go, and they go, and then he goes, you gotta relax. You don't relax. Mm. So you gotta come on over.
11: Yeah, if I get less people inviting me to parties, they want me to sing, then maybe I could relax.
0: But, you know, loyalty is loyalty, friendship is friendship. And I go, you know, he's always so nice to Michael. He's a great guy. And all of our buddies were there. So I say, okay, let's go. So then Stacey comes up and she goes, come on, we'll go to this party and we'll drop by. So I dropped by, and it was so nice. It was in Pennsylvania on the Delaware. Beautiful. And we're there. And then I saw my buddies were there. Jim Hughes from Unity Bank. Mr. Dallas was there from Unity Bank. And that was great to see my dear friends, long time friends. And so I was like, this was very nice. And then they had a gal. Her name was Rose, and Rose Viola. And she made all what was, you would think was catering. It wasn't catering. It was Rose made it. She was like the aunt of my buddy. Man, she made like the best eggplant parmesan, chicken parmesan.
11: Oh, wow.
0: Just the way mom would have made it. My mom would have made it. Because there's a way to do it. And she was Sicilian, and she nailed it. And
11: but before you ate, they gave you a microphone so you could sing first.
0: No. So then, Al, hold on 2 seconds. So then, and it was great. And then, so we're having a good time. And then I go, then my buddy says to me, hey, here's what we're going to do. So now I know. There's no band. And don't forget, a week prior, I'm at Bedminster, and we have the full big band. And we're blowing it out, and it's rehearsals, it's sound check, it's a lot to do with the band, getting the other. So now he goes, oh, you know what? And I look to my left, and there's what looks like a karaoke machine. So my friend has a microphone in his hand. It's like,
9: oh boy,
0: yeah, listen. And he goes, hey, do you mind if I, do you want to do a couple songs, Joe? Do you mind if I do a couple songs like that? And I'll go like, oh my God. So karaoke, okay? All right. A career high on the
11: you
0: Delaware.
11: You dial it up. What song you want?
0: Now listen exactly.
11: The button.
0: So now I go, hey, you know what? Is there an engineer here? Is there somebody at work? Who's working the sound? He goes, no, it's Bluetooth. It's on Bluetooth.
11: Oh, good.
0: Listen to me. This was great.
11: And it only plays Elton John.
0: No. So they go, Bluetooth. I go, so now I know. So I go, all right. So I go on Bluetooth. We hook up. I hook up with the thing. And I go, oh, this is going to be such a disaster. I'm thinking like that. Oh, my God. So, and then everybody now, I'm up on the balcony. And there's, you know, there's like 50 people maybe out there. And now I'm the entertainment. See? I'm the entertainment.
9: Oh, boy.
0: I know. So now I could have said, you know, I'm just used to having a band. Is the band coming? Is there a band? Is
11: or my throat's bothering me. I'm going to just take a break.
0: Like that. Yeah.
11: You know.
0: So yeah. Something like that. No. I remember loyalty. Let me be. So I say, this, I'm going to go into it and you're in it.
11: Did you do that sigh though before you started? Did you?
0: I believe that came out.
11: Oh, okay.
0: So, not on mic though. Not on mic. So, and the people were so nice, and there were so many great Italians, and there were so many people, good other folks, and some politicians were there, and my friends were there. But you want, if you're going to do it, if you don't do it perfectly, it says, Episcopal lost it. Oh my gosh. You know, if you don't do it perfectly, they put you in a position where there's a danger where it could just tank terribly, you know? So don't you know, I turn this on. Joe Sibilia, this karaoke thing, it was like unbelievable. It hit the Bluetooth. I put my tracks on. Now I'm singing Frank Sinatra on the Delaware River. People are going back in the rafts and they're waving to me and I'm waving back. And I did.
11: Oh, look, honey. Joe Piscopo. Look at that.
9: TV's Joe Piscopo.
11: What a beautiful day. Who's singing Sinatra? Oh, look, it's Joe.
0: And we actually had a blast. I got to tell you, it was
9: great. But that's great. You know, as long as you have fun with it, that's the important thing.
0: Well, the fact that
11: who needs a band now? I'm going to just bring the karaoke machine, throw it in the car.
0: Do you know what I pay for that band?
11: Yeah.
0: You know, and they, not that they don't deserve it. Don't get me wrong. They got a whole machine. And
11: that's the next video. Joe's at an event. Brings up, where's the band? Brings a little karaoke machine. Hang on.
0: My friend with me to run it. So I went up there. I must have done almost a half an hour of just a great, and I had a ball. By the grace of God, my voice was into, and we had a great time. And I'm singing, there's young and there's old and there's different people. And I am Joey Benefit. a career high on the Delaware River at my friend's house. So we had a great time, and the people were great, and it was beautiful. And then I had to come back home, and we did the Frank Sinatra show after that. But I got to tell you, karaoke, Joseph, karaoke, man.
9: Karaoke. It doesn't get better than that. See, I went to karaoke over the weekend, but it's not, I'm sure it doesn't compare to doing it on the Delaware River, but well, see, if you're good, it's not a problem. Sometimes you go and it's the people who, you know, maybe can't sing that pick the longest, most interminable songs.
0: I thought for sure I was a dead man walking when I looked to my left. And a shout out to Stacey because she had her phone and she knows she's so good technically like that. She hooked it up with the Bluetooth and now she's my engineer. And now I'm looking at the machine out. The machine's like 3-4 feet high, right? And it's a speaker on it. Now does it reach everybody? And the microphone is light as a feather, which is not a good sign because a good microphone is going to be heavy and you can feel it. So now I'm doing blanking karaoke at a party. And then, you know what's really sad about it? I enjoyed it. And it was...
9: What does that say about Joe Piscopo that, heaven forbid, he enjoyed karaoke?
0: Get him up there!
9: Yeah, karaoke isn't what karaoke used to be. Karaoke, you know, used to go and the tracks used to be real chintzy and cheap. Synthesized. Now the tracks are a lot better that you can get for karaoke. I mean, you played your own tracks, so you had professional tracks to begin with. But you go to a lot of these places, the tracks have vastly improved from what they used to be.
0: But I got to tell you, it was so funny and it was so nice and it was such a love fest. And it's the best of America because this is what I talk about. When I go out and I see you now and somebody's, and then when they push you to the limit, and I could, in the old days, man, I would have said, no, I can't do it. No, you got to get me a band. Get me a piano player. Get me something. But I'm not going to sing the tracks from any karaoke machine. The machine was good. And I said to my friend, I said, this machine's great. He goes, Joe, it costs $100 at Costco. Something like that. You know what I'm saying? Whatever it was.
11: Bargain.
0: But I'm telling you, but it sounded like really good. And thank goodness, like you said, I got the good tracks. So, but when I must, just to reiterate, I'll be at Rath Park on August 14th. I'll be in Levittown on August 19th, and we're bringing the full band. Okay, we're going to do the real thing.
11: No karaoke machines.
0: No karaoke machine allowed there, you know. And then I'm with my Teamster buddies on the 24th in Lake George, and they're a beautiful, beautiful group of people up there. And there may be a track show there. I'm not quite sure. We're still working that out. But in any case, the good news is, you know, you kick your ego down. You say, all right, let's just have some fun. And we absolutely had a blast. We had a blast. And it was nice and it worked out. But only me. Only.
9: Well, as you always say, he who humbles himself is exalted.
0: There it is. There it is. Boy, did I humble myself this weekend, you know? But it was great. And he was very gracious. And we had a great time. And all my friends were there. But I didn't do one. I did another one. And I'm like, you would have done the same thing, Joe. Then you go, this sounds pretty good. And then I'm trying songs that I didn't do before. Let me try this song. Hey, punch up this next song. And I was good. I got to get that karaoke machine at the house, though. It was very, very good.
9: We'll get one for you.
0: Yeah, okay, thank you. 6:39, Joe on the radio. Oh, what a weekend. And then of course, we do the Bulova Sinatra Showcase. And then Fox calls, say, could you jump on with Rachel Campos Duffy, which I always love to do because Rachel is just great. Great gal on Fox and Friends on the weekend. So yesterday morning, I was on with Rachel, and we were having some fun on the air. So it was a good weekend, a nice, fun weekend. You know, 6:39, Joe on the radio, Al's in the newsroom on AM 970, The Answer.
1: 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The Answer.
11: 70 degrees at 6:39. I'm Al Catullo with local news first. Here's what's going on. Police Commissioner Jessica Tisch says cops have made an arrest in the fatal shooting of a 12-year-old boy in the Bronx. Detectives caught 45-year-old William Ferrara and charged him with several counts, including second-degree murder and manslaughter. The incident happened around 5 p.m. Saturday in the Mount Eden neighborhood outside a deli. Six men were arguing before gunfire rang out and hit the young bystander on his bike. Two others were also shot. They are expected to recover. In a post on social media, Tisch said no rest, can ease the pain of the loss, but said the NYPD will do everything to seek justice for the victim. More than a dozen New Jersey campers recovering after eating what police think were drug-laced edibles happened Thursday morning at the YMCA summer camp on North Arlington Avenue in East Orange. At least 13 campers fell ill. The mother of one 12-year-old said the kids looked like zombies. Police think they ate mushroom-laced edibles. One child was hospitalized as a precaution. Police say they have identified a suspect, but that no charges have been filed yet. Anyone with information is asked to call the East Orange Police. In sports, Mets beat the Dodgers 8-3, Phillies over the Yankees 11-4. Stuck in traffic, Susie Cerrone's got the answer.
2: Good morning. Some better news in the Bronx. That accident on the Deegan southbound at West 230th, gone. Delays on the northbound Gowanus already up to Atlantic Avenue. Inbound George 10 for either. Deck the Lincoln is 10. The Holland is going to be 10 minutes from the Turnpike 20 from 1 and 9. One crash in Jersey. It's in Elizabeth, 1 and 9 northbound at North Avenue. That accident in New Rochelle on 95 northbound at North Avenue. It now has two right lanes out. Thruway southbound looks good heading out of Rockland. 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
16: 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So you have diversity, not just in terms of religion, race, ethnicity, but also in terms of socioeconomic status.
13: 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The Answer.
0: Hey, Joe on the radio. You know, born on America's darkest day of September 11th, the Tunnel to Towers Foundation has been helping America's heroes ever since. And in this 25th anniversary year of 9/11, we are reminded that the toll of that day is still affecting heroes and their families. Heroes like NYPD officer Anthony Tony DeRassimo, who answered the call in the aftermath of 9/11. DeRassimo, he spent time in the search and recovery efforts at the World Trade Center following the attacks. He was the recipient of many awards and was known as a man of service to his community. Well, he later developed cancer linked to his service at Ground Zero, and he passed away in 2017. 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It's T, it's the number 2, and then T.org. 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
0: Hey, Joe on the radio. Good morning. It's 6:45. So, there's a lot of fires in Europe happening, and hearts go out throughout Spain and also Sicily. Sicily, more apparently than 20,000 evacuated, so our hearts go out to our Sicilian friends in Italy with all the fires going on there. You know, when we went there a couple of years ago, Mount Etna kind of exploded right there. And the, you know, the Sicilians go, yeah, Mount Etna exploded, so what? What are you going to do about it? Mm-hmm. You know, but the fires.
11: There's a lot of heat throughout Europe. That's the problem. Temperatures are above 40 degrees Celsius most days. So that's you know, over 100 degrees Fahrenheit. So they're dealing with that, and it's very easy. A fire gets sparked. Boom, that's pretty much it. I mean, it's not a good situation.
0: So, and we wish him all the very best, and we'll keep you abreast of it all. So, yeah, and Al, good weekend for you? Good weekend, yeah?
11: Yeah, it was nice. Friday was very quiet. Saturday was on Staten Island for the sixth year in a row that my buddy's brewery does a fundraiser to raise money for the Snug Harbor Cultural Center, and it was great day. We had a wonderful time. It was a lot of fun.
0: That's good. So. And Joey, you say karaoke?
9: Yeah, went out for a friend's birthday. I saw Kara was there as well, and Charlie the Garbage Man and Matt Conklin. We all got together, and we had a good time. I sang a few songs. I wanted to do Love Boat to close the night, but it was too late by that point. So,
0: can you find the track? Can you find it?
9: Oh, yeah. This place has like every song under the sun, which is why I like it. And the tracks are generally very good. At this place, which is important for me. I don't like to go someplace if the track, as I was saying before, sounds like it was all done on a synthesizer. I'm not crazy about that.
0: It's just interesting because, again, we're just with my friends, they're just having fun. And I said, and you know, the single, you know, because people understand what you go through. There's a sound system. There's sound guys and that you got to work with it, that, you know, and nine times out of ten, the sound always has something. They forgot to put a speaker here or whatever it is. And it's a lot to do. But the current karaoke, these are riots.
9: Now, Mel Torme would have been in heaven if they had that back when, you know, he was having dinner parties. But nobody got up and got ice when you sang them.
0: Yeah, exactly. Yeah. That's true. No, it was. We really had a great time. By the way, the Italian food that we're talking about was just, it was like incredible. Yeah, and you can't like duplicate that. That's why I was telling you about Michael's of Brooklyn. And Michael's of Brooklyn, when you have the cuisine at Michael's of Brooklyn, it'll take you back to the old days, you know, when mom would make that. So we were talking about garlic and grandma, the book that we're doing for my mother. And it was great. Actually, it was a great, great time. So we thank everybody, my buddy Gaspar and everybody. He's a true, they're all Sicilians, you know, so we had a great, great time. Even though they accepted me being from Avellino, so we appreciate that. And then when I go, then I said, okay, now I got to do the show, and I do the live show, on Saturday nights, which is late, and everybody's like listening and calling and having a great time. But then I'm looking at the clock, and it's like midnight. Then by the time I get to bed, it's one. Now I got to run up, and I got to pick up from Fox. I got to pick up. So now this is, and again, it's neither here nor there, but it's our intimate hour. So I don't like it when they send a car sometimes. Unless it's a, and I don't want to sound beyond the people, but I want a real big SUV. This is what I ask when, there's the one thing I ask, because you don't get paid for those TV hits, you know, and you're very grateful to do it, especially Fox has the millions of viewers, and you're grateful that they ask, and it's fun to do with Rachel and Griff and Charles. It's a great, they do a great show in the morning at Fox and Friends on the weekend. So now, are they going to send the car, not send the car? So now, I walk outside in the morning, you know, whatever time it was to get the New York in time on Sunday before church, of course. It's a huge Lincoln Navigator. And I've not seen Navigators, you know. Yeah, I'm a Cadillac guy, you know, but this was the Lincoln. Huge Lincoln Navigator. It was great. And there's a guy that I have as a driver who will talk to you the whole time. The whole time. And I know the guy because he's funny. And you can be really irritated, or you can kind of get a kick out of it. And I kind of get a kick out of it. And he's a buddy. He fought in the IDF in Israel, you know. And he will tell you and pontificate about everything. So that, but then it is. But he had such a nice car. We talked the whole time. But this is it. This is what I wanted to do. You guys know this. So you're trying to just go in there, get in the head on the spot that you're going to do on TV.
9: Sure.
0: And here's. When people take a drink, he would take his, and he, by the way, great guy. And we had a great time. And if I didn't want him to talk, I said, I'm going to rest for a second. Like that. So it was great. Car was great. The drive ride was great. But did you ever meet guys like this? And they take a drink. I'm holding my coffee cup in my hand. So they go like this. After every sip, they go like this.
11: Oh yeah.
17: Then he kept saying, "Then he goes like this, watch, he goes like this, and he goes,
0: all right, like that every oh my god. Time.
9: A sip does not require a punctuation.
17: What is it? Why do we do the exhale?
0: All right.
17: It's like, am I right, though?
9: And then, 100%.
17: If you're married and you go, will you please don't do that again because you're really driving me crazy, right? But I let him go. Every sip was like that. And it was it. But I had a nice car, so who cared? Who cared? I had the nice car like that. Oh, my gosh, that was hysterical. And thank you for a great ride, my buddy. Oh, you can't make it up. 650. And then a big shout-out, by the way, to Fox and Friends. On the weekend, Rachel Campos Duffy, great job. We do Rachel's Roundup, and we had just a ball talking about everything, as always, and always appreciate being with my friend Rachel. Hey, 651, Joe on the radio, and Susie Cerrone is in for Debbie Duhame this morning on AM 970, The Answer.
18: Stuck in traffic? We've got the answer.
2: There's an accident in Queens on the Grand Central West, but at the BQE, right lane out on the westbound Grand Central, you're backed up from LaGuardia. Alternate side and meters in effect. Delays on the northbound Gowanus making your way up to Atlantic Avenue. Hudson River crossings, the George about 10 for either deck. The Lincoln is 10. The Holland is 10 from the Turnpike, but it's 30 minutes from 1 and 9. In Elizabeth, that accident on 1 and 9 northbound by North Avenue is gone. North Avenue in New Rochelle, that's an accident with a tractor trailer. Briefly had a full closure. But 95 northbound by North Avenue, that accident is off onto the shoulder. Minor onlooker delays on 95 southbound by 16 in New Rochelle. New York State Thruway looking good north and southbound, traveling between Westchester and Rockland County. Now you know how not to go. I'm Susie Cerrone on AM 970, The Answer.
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7: Well, I never thought that life would take me on a journey from public housing in the Bronx to the House of Representatives in Washington, D.C. Now, I was born and raised in the Bronx. I spent almost all my life in poverty. I was raised by a single mother who had to raise three children on minimum wage. In fact, when I won my congressional primary in June of 2020, when I knew that I was going to enter the House of Representatives, I publicly said that before I was a congressman or a councilman, I'm first and foremost the son of my mother, Deborah Bussolet. And I consider it the high honor of my life to represent the Bronx, which is full of powerful mothers who have struggled and sacrificed and suffered so that their children and grandchildren can have a fighting chance at the American dream.
19: 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The Answer.
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23: This is going to be a wet week in New York starting today. We're going to see some scattered showers and thunderstorms coming through the area this afternoon. High temperature today tops off around 82 degrees. Tomorrow we get some more rain, and it rains all day long tomorrow. Low of 71, we hit a high of 79. That rain continues through Thursday. I'm StormGuides.live meteorologist Stephen Parr.
0: 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Hey, Joe on the radio, great to have you with us this morning. Dr. Rebecca Grant is going to talk to us when we come back about Ukraine striking Iranian vessels. What's going on? Now Ukraine is in the mix here. Jim McLaughlin, we're going to talk about polls. We're going to talk about the president at the White House Correspondents' Dinner. And Mike Gallagher, the one, the only, kind enough to jump on board in the 8 o'clock hour. We're going to talk about the White House Correspondents' Dinner. It's a do-over, and we'll get Mike's take on that whole thing. Tom Fitton, president of a Judicial Watch, will talk to us about New Jersey's non-citizen, possible illegal jurors as well. Alan Dershowitz and Larry Elder is on this show. Coming right
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11: 70 degrees at 659 Al Gattulo with local news first. Here's what's going on. Saying safer streets means safer communities. Mayor Mondani signing an executive order requiring all non-emergency municipal trucks to be equipped with pedestrian alerts and intelligent speed assistance. They will enable vehicles to make an audible alert warning pedestrians, cyclists, and other street users of the driver's plan to turn. Intelligent speed assistance limits vehicle acceleration once the vehicle exceeds the local speed limit. All of the roughly 4,000 existing civilian city fleet trucks will be equipped with pedestrian alerts by June of 2029. Jaguar Land Rover recalling over 15,000 vehicles to fix a possible defective rear-view camera. Federal regulators say insufficient drain holes could cause water damage and block the camera view when reversing. It impacts the 2021 to 2025 Land Rover Discovery models. Owners can take their vehicle to the dealership for a free replacement. Officials say over 100 claims were filed. No injuries or other related damages were reported. And four people recovering from injuries after a tree fell on them in a Brooklyn park. Police say it happened just before 4 Saturday afternoon in Herbert Von King Park in Bed-Stuy. The victims, three men ages 54, 59, and 67, along with a 29-year-old woman reportedly trapped for a time before first responders were able to remove the tree. The extent of their injuries not known. Area residents tell News 12 they've raised concerns for years about several trees in the park and no word on what caused the tree to fall.
4: Gregory Floyd, host of Reaching Out, gets answers to the tough questions from people in the know.
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10: There's a system in place that speaks death upon our lives. 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This is our way forward. I may not have all the answers, but I do know that as a community of people who have experienced the worst of it, we do have the answers because, as I often said, those who have been close to the pain must have a seat at the table.
4: Stay informed. Reaching Out with Gregory Floyd, Saturday afternoon at 2:30 and again at 9 p.m. on AM 970. The Answer.
24: Breaking news this hour from Town Hall. Amit Thomason.
1: Seattle police say the two gunmen who opened fire last evening at a popular food festival near the Space Needle were shooting at each other. Police Chief Tyrone Davis says call of shots fired came in around 6 p.m.
12: Officers responded and addressed one of the shooters. That person gave up and was taken into custody. There was another person that we believe that was also involved that fled the scene. And officers began an active search for that person.
1: And that search goes on. The shooting left three people dead, 2-year-old boy among four others injured. The suspect in the deadly Berlin Pride attack that killed one person, injured 29, was shot dead by German police during a confrontation in a Berlin suburb. Authorities identify the gunman as Abdul Balut, German citizen with Lebanese roots. Prosecutors say that he had previously tried to hook up with ISIS. America will soon observe the

0: Born on America's darkest day of 9/11, the Tunnel to Towers Foundation has been helping America's heroes ever since. In this 25th anniversary year of 9/11, we honor heroes like New York City Police Department Detective Eric Kaleha. Kaleha, a Bensonhurst, Brooklyn native, worked his way up to the rank of detective and answered the call after September 11th, serving at Ground Zero in the months that followed. In 2022, he was diagnosed with multiple cancers tied to his heroic service. Just 5 months later, he passed away from a 9/11 related illness. Eric is survived by his wife, Marilyn, and his two children. To honor his life and service, Tunnel to Towers paid off the mortgage on the Kaleha family home through its Fallen First Responder Home Program. Donate $11 a month. 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That's T, the number 2, and then T.org.
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2: Stuck in traffic? We've got the answer.
3: Sunny skies, 72 degrees. Hey, good news in Queens. That accident on the Grand Central Westbound at the BQE is gone. The right lane reopened. Delays on the northbound Gowanus up to Atlantic Avenue. The George 20 for the upper, 10 at the lower. The Lincoln is 10. The Holland 15 from the Turnpike. Double it from 1 and 9. Good to go in New Jersey. No incidents along the Parkway, 78 or Route 80. New Rochelle. That tractor-trailer accident on 95 North and at exit 16, everything is now off onto the right shoulder. Checking your forecast for today, enjoy the sun this morning. We'll have scattered storms this afternoon with a high of 83. Tonight, partly cloudy and 72. Tuesday morning, clouds, afternoon storms. Tuesday's high, 79. 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

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The Answer. A lot going on. Iran issues second warning to Ukraine after alleged Caspian Sea attacks. So I'm tired. I'm tired of the whole thing, man. You're going to go in. You're going to go in it. You got to go in it to win it. But you want to go in with a consortium. And how will it work out? I trust in Trump. And I think he's got something where he's going to pull a rabbit out of the hat with this whole Iranian thing. He meets with Zelensky tomorrow. So somehow Ukraine, stop this Iranian ship. So we'll get into that, and then we'll talk about the president meeting Zelensky at the White House on Tuesday. Because if you saw the hearing where Pete Hegseth and Raising Cain, our Joint Chiefs of Staff, wanted to get some more money for the military, and the Democrats are more concerned with health.

0: helping Ukraine as opposed to helping the United States. So it's a whole thing. So we'll see what happens and how the president plays that. And again, also, the president will meet with Bibi Netanyahu on Tuesday, you know, amid this, Iran escalation, right? You know, in Seattle, there was like this shooting, 3 dead, 2-year-old boy among 5 others injured at the Seattle Center mass shooting. No consequences. This is the problem. You got no consequences for these punks, for these absolute punks. This is going to keep going on. And especially in the blue cities, you know, like in America, we have New York, right? That's the city. Well, the son of a retired NYPD sergeant, 12, was killed in the Bronx, a stray bullet shooting. Who's the punk? They got the guy that did it, you know? You're guaranteed, you know, the guy's probably been arrested a number of times, that you let him out over and over and over again. Subway crime. I'm walking out yesterday, I'm walking out and I see some poor guy, and you could see it. Your head is on a swivel, and this guy is a problem. And you can see it. He's disheveled. He could have been a drug addict, whatever he was, reaching in his pants, you know, hopefully for whatever it was. I don't know. I'm afraid to ask, but it was awful. And you want to say, where's security? Get those. You got to just get those guys for their own good. You got to get these guys off the street for their own good. And a lot of them not going to want to be on the streets. But Mamdani has no clue on how to handle a city. Now, how was he supposed to know? The guy, no, he's a Ugandan that hates America. What do you mean? Really? This is the guy who's the mayor of New York. Inexcusable. Measles cases reached 35-year high. We're going to talk, in the 9 o'clock hour with Dr. Stephanie Widmer. And Larry Elder's on the show. Yay, Larry's always a guest to talk to. And Alan Dershowitz, Professor Dershowitz, you know. And we'll talk about the anti-Semitic attacks in New York. There was a big gathering, I think it was on Saturday, because it was the two people knifed, you know, and some guy was yelling Allah Akbar, and he didn't even look like he was supposed to be, like, from the Middle East. But, you know, I don't know who these people are. They're mentally ill. They're knifing people outside of a synagogue, for crying out loud, and the Jews had a little get-together out there. It's what's happening is just plain inexcusable and an absolute it just is so puzzling what's going on, especially in New York. Right, so Professor Dershowitz will join us. Tom Fitton's going to join us. The great Mike Gallagher will be with us. Jim McLaughlin, a pollster for President Trump, will be with us. And Dr. Rebecca Grant will be with us. Okay, look at this. A DNC mortgaged its headquarters as collateral for a loan. They're in trouble. The DNC don't think that they can't win in November at the midterms. They can. The president's going to Michigan today, and he's going to try to turn it around. But don't think for a second that they can't win with this crazy Democratic Socialist of America, because I'm telling you that they very well may be able to win in that regard, you know. And looking at the headlines, the White House Correspondents' Dinner will touch on that with President Trump. I thought he was very gracious. I thought it was an olive branch. He showed the respect, staying there all night. I can't do it anymore. I don't have it in me. The older I get, the more impatient I get. And Joe, could you drop by? Could you do this? And I'm going like, okay, just get me in and get me out. That's my event. And you know what? The president stayed the whole time. The president of the United States, by the way, he stays the whole time. Even through these bogus awards. We'll talk to Mike Gallagher about it. You know, these bogus awards that happened. You know, the best picture of the year. It was some bizarre picture of somebody fainting in the Oval Office. I mean, they have no clue. They have no clue. And the president was patient, and he was gracious, and he did some great jokes, and they never laugh at themselves ever. And some of the jokes were great, so I will talk to Mike Gallagher, and we'll get into that. But unbelievable what's actually going on with the press, the fringe press. Now the fringe press, you know, they won't learn. But it was nice, and I hope they understand that the president appreciates it. You know, with the job that you're doing, just be honest in your reporting. Simple as that. So I got to tell you, the guys are here, Mike, I got to just tell you what happened over the weekend, my weekend, right? So, and Albert's here, and Joey's here, Susie's in for Debbie, Stephen Parr's got the traffic, so we're all locked and loaded. So this is me, you know, and let me just, and again, this is more intimate hour, so forgive me, but it's so funny, you know, when, now I'm not going to mention names, okay? Okay, you ready, guys? You guys ready for this?
1: Oh, yeah.
0: So, you know, I don't look for credit. And like Joe said earlier, he who humbles himself is exalted. Yeah. And I'm all about humility. And I don't know that I was always like that. I think you got to learn. And I think God will teach you humility if you're not humble. And then there's the humility gremlins, because when everything's going great, watch out for that gremlin on your shoulder and just to keep you straight, you know. But I always try to give credit where it's due. I always try to thank people where it is. And then even when we break news, like we had Harmeet Dhillon on last week, and we're breaking news right in the middle of the big story is New Jersey and the shenanigans going on in New Jersey in the voter rolls that I talked about. And not only do we talk about it, and then we bring on Harmeet Dhillon from the DOJ heading the Civil Rights Division, and she's given the governor, our governor in Jersey, like 5 days to answer back, and then the governor's bucking that a little bit. It's a big story. No one reports it. We have no PR. I got no social media person at the station, apparently, that will get that. Look what Joe just said. And I don't say, and I let it go. And it, you know, you listen, and that's all. That's our reward, that you listen and I can enlighten you. You know, but we're not going to get any pat on the back. Maybe we're not supposed to, but it'd be nice if there was some kind of social media, and there is not. So it's okay. So we get out what we can, and you know, you just got to be nice about it. So now sometimes I'll invite somebody somewhere. So this, I'm trying to listen to this. This is the best. This is the best. This is so me. Can I talk about it now? Is it okay to deviate on a Monday?
1: Absolutely.
0: Is it past our intimate hour? Can I do it? It's so me. And I don't get mad, but it's my whole life story. It's like, so when I have an event, and then I invite people to the event. I invite people to the event. I get people invited. And there was like, there's one person that said, oh, I want to be at that event. Got to be at that event. Got to be at that event. And I'm going like, oh, God. So, of course, then I call Stacy, who handles it all. Stacy, you got to get that person at the event. Get that person up there. We'll do the whole thing. And then, you know, they're just driving us a little nuts, but it's okay because they're good and we'll get them to the event. So you get them invited. You got to get them to security. You got to get the whole thing done. And we go through all of that, you know. And then when you never get a thank you, there's never a thank you afterwards. And then when they post stuff online, this is my favorite. You're not even mentioned in the post, right? So it goes, and then they have pictured you.
2: Thanks, Joe Piscopo, for inviting me.
0: No, nothing. So listen, pictures. And everything. And, you know, in the old days, I think I got bothered by it, but now I laugh because it's like my career. That's my mantra of my career, you know, just getting disrespected, you know? So they go and I just deal with it. So the pictures are out there and no pictures, no thank you. And it's all about them. It's about them. And if you knew the backstory of, oh, what a pain in the neck and how, what I had to go through, the hurdles I had to jump through to get the person there, nothing, not a thank you, not a picture of, you know, me saying, hey, Joe, thank you. Hey, Joe, what about your show, Joe? It's all about them and them. Oh, look, I did this. And you gotta laugh. But as I tell you, as you're listening, you know, you don't get mad. It's like you gotta just let it go. And I honestly believe it's why, you know, I'm not a big star. You know, I'm just like a working step. And I think because I always just let that go. But somebody who's a big star, they get offended by it. They find out what happened. They fight it. Oh, I want me up front and center. Life is too short. Life is too short. But you gotta get a kick out of it. And I think you guys know, what I'm referring to, but it's just.
1: Oh, absolutely.
2: I wasn't invited, so I don't even know.
0: You would have posted my picture.
1: We're going to give you credit for not inviting us.
2: No, actually, you know what I would have. You know what I would have done? I would have went to you first and said, "Is it okay if I post this?"
0: Yeah. Oh,
2: then I would have posted.
0: Look at you.
2: Because I know. I know how you get.
0: Joseph, you're right. I should have invited you guys. There's so many people I should have invited, and I didn't. And then you invite everybody, and you put them up there. Nothing. I get nothing. So, and you know what? I put my hands in the air, and I go. So you know, you could get crazy, or you could just let it go. I let it go. Maybe I shouldn't let it go. let it go.
1: You'll be rewarded in heaven.
0: No. Now, that's the whole thing. Great point, Joe Sibelius. It's a great point. I don't look for that. People always go, like, the whole Catholic religion is based on, you know, Jesus gave his life for you, and you better give your life for him, and you better be good, because in the afterlife, you will live forever. It's like, that's the
1: deal. So be good for goodness sake.
0: No. You be good, and then you'll pay for it. No, I don't believe in that. I believe be good now, because it's in your heart of hearts, and the way Jesus would have made, be kindness and be nice to everybody, and don't look for any reward. And when you go to church, I always tell you this, drop to your knees and give thanks. That's the first thing you gotta do. People forget about it, you know, unless you're gonna thank me, because I never get that. But aside from that,
2: What you should do is next time when there's an event somebody calls and says, can you get me in?
0: Yeah.
2: I'm sorry, new number. Who's this? I'm sorry. No.
0: I will. I don't get mad, but I'll put him on the island. I will put him on the island.
2: Yeah, there you go.
0: I'm going to put him on the island a little bit. And my jaw drops that of the lack of humility on their end. You know what I mean?
2: Right.
0: Like that. And it's not just one. There's always, and they're, hey, look at this, look what I got. Not a thank you. And maybe I go overboard thanking people, and I'll give credit where, you know, maybe I give too much credit to other people, but just, let's all try to be humble on this, you know, and Jesus did say, he humbles himself as exalted, and you're absolutely right. But you gotta love it. You gotta just love it, you know? And you gotta laugh about it, I think, you know? So anyway, so we got through all that weekend, we got through everything, and also about, you know, singing with the karaoke with my buddy Gaspar, God bless him, and he goes, hey, could you get up there? You know what? You, in the old days, clearly, I would have bailed. I would have been a beyond the people, I think. I would have said, wait, I'm sorry, you want me to do what now? You want me to, no. Like, but you know what? We went with it, and we had a blast. You know, you could just lighten up and have a blast, you know? So it's nice, and I'm trying to be nice, trying to accept him. Except for the chickens down the shore. That I don't
2: know. Well, that's, yeah, I mean, you know, I get it.
0: Tell me I'm not nuts in that.
1: No, you're not nuts about that. No.
0: Okay, thank you.
2: Because who goes to the Jersey Shore and has to deal with chickens? Like, I mean, you deal with other riffraff, people having loud parties, this and that, and this is when you're, no.
0: And then when I saw Dr. Nicole Sapphire, she's great. Nicole is great, her husband at the Bedminster. And I told her, I said, how are your chickens? She goes, oh, our chickens, well, there are a lot to do, but I got them. You know? Now, they're in a beautiful area, you know, where they live, and they have, and she goes, and I told her, I have chickens down the shore. She goes, wait, you have chickens down the shore? I said, yes, I have chickens down the shore. But, you know, we'll put up.
2: But Nicole Sapphire lives on a farm where chickens are acceptable.
0: Minor detail. Yeah. Right. I said, you know,
2: this is a house with a backyard. Like, it's not a farm.
0: Then I felt guilty. I called my best friend, and he had his big birthday party, and I had to miss it because I was working, of course, I felt. But we were on the phone. I don't stay on the phone. I don't like to stay on the phone. Call me, tell me what you need, and we'll move on. I'm not, hey, how you doing? I'm not that anymore. You know, I do the Anthony Pope, my dear friend Anthony Pope. I go by that rule. You get 30 seconds on the phone. And then, okay, got it. So, but I stayed on the phone with my buddy for a long time, catching up with everything. You know, I've known him from day one, busting my chops back and forth. And I felt bad. I missed his, you know, as I get older, I want to try to make those events. But sometimes I can't because you're working. But then again, you don't want to stop working. But you know why? You stop working, you'll lose it if you don't use it. You know, your brain, I'm talking about. 20 minutes after 7 o'clock, Joe on the radio. Dr. Rebecca Grant's going to join us momentarily. And Susie Cerrone is always doing a great job for Debbie Duhame on AM 970, The Answer.
3: Stuck in traffic? We've got the answer.
4: Good morning, sunny skies, 71 degrees. It's busy out there now. We've got alternate side and meters in effect. The inbound George 10 for either deck, 5 of the Lincoln. Holland 5 to 10 from either approach. Crash on the Deegan south on it, west to 30th, blocking a lane. New Jersey, an accident in Elizabeth on 1 and 9 north on it, North Avenue. That has one lane out. So far, so good, though, along the Garden State Parkway. Accident in New Rochelle, 95 northbound near exit 16. Two right lanes are out on 95 northbound. No delays on the New York State Thruway southbound, though, making your way out of Rockland and into Westchester. Your forecast, enjoy the sun now. It'll become cloudy this afternoon. Scattered storms with a high of 83. Tonight, partly cloudy skies down to 72. And for Tuesday, clouds in the morning. Some afternoon storms popping up again on Tuesday. Tuesday's high, 79. Not much better on Wednesday. I'm Susie Cerrone on AM 970, The Answer.
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9: It's a busy week with tech earnings, multiple economic reports, and the Federal Reserve meets Tuesday and Wednesday. Investors will be reacting today to earnings from pharma giant AstraZeneca. Also, there's an update on durable goods orders, demand for expensive manufactured things in June. Later this week, Microsoft, Meta Platforms, Apple, and Amazon report earnings. David Tao, president of ProChain Capital, believes tech investors are not seeing the big picture.
10: What I think is the market is being quite short-sighted. It's only rewarding the semiconductors or the chip manufacturers like Micron, like SanDisk, like Intel.
9: There's an update on the gross domestic product this week, economic growth for the spring quarter, and the PCE price index inflation reading. That's your Fox Business Report. I'm Jimmy Coselda. Invested in you.
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0: All right, Joe on the radio. Rebecca Grant, kind enough to jump on board with us. Dr. Rebecca Grant is a national security analyst based in Washington, D.C., specializing in defense and aerospace research, founder of Iris Independent Research, senior fellow at the Lexington Institute. Dr. Grant, welcome back to the show. Thanks for joining us on this Monday morning.
15: Good morning, and I've got to tell you, I'm actually speaking to you from Colorado, where I'm about to visit the Space Force, who's also very active helping with Iran.
0: Oh, cool! So are they part of the Air Force Academy out there? Is it something completely on its own? The Space Force that you're about to visit, Dr. Grant?
15: Oh, completely on their own. You know, they're their own separate service that President Trump set up back in 2019, and so the Space Force has a number of bases out here in Colorado for space tracking, missile warning, headquarters functions, and on-orbit defense. So I'm eager to see the latest. They call themselves the Guardians. That's what their service name is.
0: This is so cool. So you're going to get a tour of all this? This is great, because it's all about from space with the satellites. And with President Trump, he really saw the vision. I mean, Ronald Reagan actually had it with the Star Wars, what they call the Strategic Defense Initiative. And we've chatted about that before. You need that in outer space. How important is the Space Force while we're talking about it, Dr. Grant? That's vital these days, huh?
15: Oh, vital to our defense here in the U.S. We're putting up the Golden Dome. That's a big Space Force play, too. But also, Joe, you know, how do you think we keep such a close ties on Iran there? That's how we watch the nuclear dust. That's how we watch a lot of Iran's missile activity. The Space Force has been really key in Operation Epic Fury and in the ongoing operations in the Middle East and all over the world. So they're real important. I'm curious to see what their latest and greatest is.
0: Yeah, you got to let us know. They can see the space dust from space. That's how we're finding out space. The nuclear dust from space, we can see it from way up there. Dr. Grant.
15: Yeah, they've got some really great capabilities, both to watch, you know, look at it like a picture, like TV almost. And then, of course, they watch infrared when you see a little missile shot go off. That's infrared. And, yeah, our Space Force Guardians have been key to all of this for quite some time.
0: Wow. All right. Let's switch back to Earth, if I may, Dr. Grant, and your thoughts on Ukraine strikes. They struck against these Iranian vessels. What's the inside line on this? Do we know?
15: Well, first of all, it's incredible that they've got this ability to hit these vessels with drones. And it's something they've developed, you know, with some help, but they've really taken it to a new art form. And so they're basically striking vessels that are operating illegally or violating sanctions. And I think it's great because it gives them an ability to strike. We've really limited their options in terms of going after Russian targets, but these are legit targets, and I'm glad to see it going on.
0: So, and what is Zelensky, like, helping us out in a little bit? Is that what I'm seeing before he meets with the president? Is that what you're thinking?
15: It could be, but, you know, that could be. Zelensky always is trying to be grateful and to maintain good relations with the U.S., for sure.
0: Yeah, and so how do you think Iran will retaliate against Ukraine?
15: If I knew that, boy, I'd be making a bunch of phone calls, wouldn't I? Exactly. So, but, you know, Iran, it will threaten a lot, but don't rule anything out. You know, what's one thing we've seen about this conflict is they've hit everything. They launched missiles towards our base at Diego Garcia, all through all the Gulf states, towards Turkey. You name it, they've tried to do it. And that tells us yet again why this regime and the IRGC are so dangerous and why they have to be disarmed. We've got to get a better situation over there.
0: Yeah, and Russia helping Iran, China helping Iran. I mean, those. I mean, they're stepping up because every time we knock them out, they always got some kind of it's kind of a weak response. But they've got those drones, or he's got some missile. They got some kind of swift boat. But that's a help from China and Russia toward Iran, correct?
15: Yes, it is a much weaker response, and we've taken away a lot of their ability to do big mass attacks. But don't forget, China is also still buying Iran's oil. When we had vessels going through the Strait of Hormuz, the majority of those were fuel tankers delivering out to China. They bought Iranian oil for years and really kept them in business. And there's a lot of rumor about potential Russian or Chinese assistance with targeting. And there's no question, Russia and China have been pals with Iran, and that is part of the reason we have got to see this through and finish it up with the Strait of Hormuz open and the nuclear dust under control.
0: And then when the president meets with President Xi in China in September, I guess that will be front and center, I imagine. I don't know how President Trump says it, but if anybody could do it, he could do it, right? Rebecca Grant, he could say, hey, look, President Xi, you gotta ease up by helping Iran. Let me take these people out. And I wonder if Xi's gonna listen.
15: I wonder too. They're gonna have a bunch of issues from trade to AI to space, and other things. But will Xi listen on that? I don't know. And so I'm so glad to see the U.S. Navy, the U.S. Air Force are dominance in that region, because our action in the Strait of Hormuz, our 50,000 U.S. service members, is also a really big signal to China. They don't have that kind of military power projection capability there yet. And frankly, we've got the U.S. Navy sitting astride of China's major oil route coming out of the Strait. And that's got some geopolitical resonance that I really like.
0: Yeah, and Dr. Grant, before we let you go, President Trump's upcoming meetings with Zelensky, with Bibi Netanyahu in Israel, a big week at the White House, correct?
15: A very big week, and I think Iran is terrified to see Netanyahu coming. They will certainly take some time to talk about current intelligence and about future plans. But I'll tell you this, we've paused strikes for the moment, so everybody, the carriers, the Tripoli, they can rest and rearm all that land-based air. But everything is ready to go again if need be. And we've just seen yet again that Iran only responds to military pressure.
0: Yeah, it's so true. Dr. Rebecca Grant, have a great time at Space Force. Give everybody our love and respect. That's huge. And then when maybe you can give us a call back one of these days and give us your rundown. That's very, very exciting. Have a great time.
15: Sounds fantastic. Thank you.
0: Thanks, Dr. Rebecca Grant right there. Joe Piscopo on the radio. Jim McLaughlin's going to join us in the 8 o'clock hour, a pollster for President Trump. We're going to talk about when we come back. I want to play some of the cuts from the White House Correspondents' Dinner. A lot going on. I mean, we have shootings in Seattle. There's the kid, the poor kid that died in the Bronx, 12 years old, and nobody seems to be doing anything about it. But we'll get into it and then lighten it up a little bit with the president's very funny response. Responses at the White House Correspondents' Dinner. Joe on the radio, 7:34. Albert's in the newsroom on AM 970. The Answer.
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2: 70 degrees at 7:35. Al Gattulo with local news first. Here's what's going on. The NYPD says police shot a deranged gunman in Queens who allegedly killed two relatives inside his home. It happened about noon Saturday on Ocean Crest Boulevard in Far Rockaway, where police were responding to a 911 call from 33-year-old Keegan Thomas's wife, saying her husband was mentally ill, armed, and had killed two family members. Assistant Police Chief Christopher McIntosh says that she told responding officers to be careful because her husband had a shotgun. She rushed out of the house before Thomas barricaded himself inside, set off a fiery explosion, and emerged wielding a shotgun and wearing a bulletproof vest. The NYPD says cops shot him when he refused multiple commands to drop his weapon. Thomas is in critical condition. Two bodies were found in the home, and according to neighbors, they are that of his mother and sister. A treasurer working for a New Jersey charity is accused of stealing nearly $250,000 from the organization. From 2023 to 2025, 65-year-old Stephen Ferguson served as a treasurer of the nonprofit that provides support for adults with disabilities. The group was created by some of the families of residents living at the state-run Association for Hunterdon Development Center in Clinton. An internal audit determined the Cedar Grove man allegedly made multiple unauthorized withdrawals from the organization's accounts for his personal use, totaling more than $244,000. He's been charged with theft by unlawfully taking and misapplication of entrusted funds. In sports, Mets beat the Dodgers 8-3. It was the Phillies over the Yankees by the final of 11-4. Stuck in traffic, Susie Cerrone's got the answer.
4: On this Monday, we've got alternate side and meters in effect. Inbound George 25 for the upper, 25 for the lower. On the lower level, mid-span, Estall has the center lane out. The Lincoln is 10 to 15. The Holland 15 from the Turnpike, double it from 1 to 9. Bad accident in Raritan. We've got 202 shut down northbound and southbound near Ortho Drive. Sounds like that is going to be there for a while. We've been in good shape along the parkway. Carteret, though, an overturned car in the turnpike, truck lanes north, but at interchange 12. Left lane out northbound, so northbound, stick with the car lanes over the truck lanes. Looking good at the New York State Thruway. It's still pretty light north and south, and as you travel between Westchester and Rockland County. Connecticut, minor delays on 95 southbound, about an extra 10 minutes from Bridgeport down to Stamford. I'm Susie Cerrone on AM 970, The Answer.
0: 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Michael's of Brooklyn, serving that community since 1964. 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
0: Here we go. All right, Joe on the radio, 741. A lot to get into, but you know what? It just went by. I mean, they did the White House Correspondents' Dinner, the redo, right? And it just kind of went by, and no one's really talking about it. And then when you see, if you watch it, it was like so weird. We're talking to Mike Gallagher. I cannot wait to hear Mike's take on the White House Correspondents' Dinner because they gave themselves these bogus awards, you know? It was just like people getting awards, and the president was there, and the president stood up and shook their hands. And there was one guy, one was the most moving was a Secret Service agent, Gonzalez, the guy that stopped, I think he took a bullet in his bulletproof vest after the last White House Correspondent Dinner when that creepy guy was going to go in after the administration, including the president, and Secret Service agent Gonzalez. They acknowledged him, and rather than going to the podium, Gonzalez walked right to the president and shook his hand. That was kind of a cool moment. That was great. But then the president, you know, he got up there. The press isn't going to laugh at themselves. It's a no-win situation. Every time, you know, if a president got up and got any laughs at all, it was, you know, either at their expense. And President Trump did a couple jokes, you know, at his expense. And this, for example, I thought was great. He said, you know, after I'm gone, you're all going to be broke. You're not going to have anything to report on. So let me hear that first cut from the president talking to the press, Joe, please.
17: You people have no idea how lucky you are. When I'm gone, you're all going to be broke. Your business model is going to be finished. No, it's true. When I'm not around, you're going to be broke. There's not going to be anybody to report on. Nobody gives a damn about anybody else.
0: It was hysterical because it's so sorry. Nobody's going to care. You know how boring it's going to be after President Trump leaves office. I know. Oh, please. Did the Nicki Minaj joke work? Did that work, Joe?
1: Actually, it did. It did get a pretty good reaction.
0: Let's hear it, please.
17: But after hearing the gunshots, many people yelled, "Get down, get down," which caused Nicki Minaj to start twerking. Do you believe it? Get down. She's the only one that really understood what that meant. It's quite an evening.
0: You know, so the president went through a litany of these jokes, you know, and a lot of them that he didn't land. Like, he did a great joke. And help me out here, guys, because I want to make sure I describe this. He did something about... Who's the CNN gal that never smiles? So I shouldn't even talk about
2: Caitlin Collins.
0: Oh, it's just not fun. It's just not fun to watch. And I don't, she's got no numbers, I'm sure. And no disrespect to Caitlin. I'm sure she might be a nice person. They give her an award. They give her an award. It was for like showing up. Oh, here's Caitlin Sheeran. We're going to give her an award. And so they give her an award. So it's like, and the president stood up, shook her hand. It was nice to see the olive branch. The president standing up, you know, for this reporter that is so, who seems to be miserable. So they did a joke because she looks like, Dylan Mulvaney. Is that the name of the guy that was on the Bud Light cans?
2: Mulvaney? Yeah.
0: Well, they did like, they said, well, she's got a great career. Now she's going to, get Bud Light as a sponsor and be on the cans. And then there was a graphic. She looks exactly like Dylan Mulvaney, the guy, the trans guy, you know? Great joke. Oh, my gosh. If you saw the CNN table, did not think that was funny at all. They did. But Wolf Blitzer and everybody just kind of shut down like that. But it was a great joke. It was a great joke. If you could find it, Joey, I don't know that you can, but it was funny. And then he took shots at Chris Christie, took shots at Bruce Springsteen. But you know what? All in all, it worked. And then at the end, he got the final joke. He put a hat on his head, and it said Trump 2028. Wait, let me hear that for a second, if I may, Joe.
17: Pleased to announce my intention to, and this is somewhat of a scoop, my intention to run for a fourth term as President of the United States. I will be doing that. I will be having an official. I won 3 times. Now I'm going to do it again.
0: Just to irritate him. Just to irritate him. It was fun to watch. And he put a MAGA hat on that said 2028. So that was fun. It was fun to watch. I might have been the only one watching. And by the way, it wasn't on a lot of networks. I think it was on CNN, you know. But I wanted to watch it and to see what was going on. Hey, so let me go. Let me just ask what's happened. Seattle, first of all, 3 dead. You know, they got a suspect. There's a shooting in Seattle. You're going to hear about that. But this is so unsettling about the 12-year-old kid killed by a stray bullet. That was Saturday, 5 p.m. Al, what do we know about this?
2: So they have a guy in custody. Apparently, it was an argument that had gone wrong. Two groups of people started shooting at one another. And this guy, William Ferrara, they've charged him with several counts, including second-degree murder and manslaughter. All the kid was doing was going in to get a ball. I guess they were going to play stickball or whatever, you know, and he's dead. Now he's dead because these people cannot control one another, that they have to shoot at one another. It's absolutely ridiculous. He was just an innocent bystander on his bike and gets caught up in all of this. Then you have a road rage attack on the Belt Parkway over the weekend. Guy got hit with a bat, is dead. His friend was injured. Whoa, whoa. Yeah, that was a story I did at the top of the news.
0: Yeah, right.
2: A second victim was found on the scene with arm injuries. This person apparently jumped into a blue Honda and took off. They don't know where he is, but apparently it was an accident that happened on the Belt Parkway, and I guess the guy got out enraged and started swinging a baseball bat and clocked this guy in the head and killed him. I mean, it's just,
0: come on.
2: It's unbelievable.
0: You can't, like, even I tell you, Al.
2: I know.
0: You can't lose it.
2: Because you never know what somebody is going to do or what they have here.
0: Yeah.
2: You know, and jump out of a car. I mean, it was an accident. My God. To lose your life over that?
0: Yeah, exactly.
2: It's not a good situation.
0: Now, there's another story that's floating around New York. And this is something that I think touches all of us. Because we're coming up to September 11th.
2: Right.
0: It's going to be here sooner than later.
2: Right.
0: So now, and reading from John Solomon, I retweeted this out. Families of some 9/11 victims pushed to keep Mayor Mamdani from 25th anniversary Ground Zero ceremony.
2: Right.
0: I'm telling you what, this man, Mamdani, because of his rhetoric, has no right, in my opinion, to be at Ground Zero on September 11th. Now, what can you do legally to keep him at bay?
2: There isn't much that you can do legally. A spokesperson for City Hall has already said that the mayor intends to attend the ceremony and stand with the victims. Again, a lot of them do not want him there. They don't want him paying respects in any way, shape, or form. They don't think that he's deserving of that. I get the sense that there really isn't anything you can do legally at this point. I think that Mamdani will show up at that, and probably, if he's smart, don't go to anything else. I know that there are families on Staten Island that do not want him anywhere near Staten Island.
0: That's right.
2: On 9/11. I'm sure there are families on Long Island. I'm sure there are a lot of families who are very upset with this guy. They have accused these organizers of this petition have accused the mayor of supporting groups and individuals who have been critical of America and being sympathetic towards radical views. And so they don't want him there. And I you know what? I don't blame them. I think this point, you say to yourself, listen, Mr. Mayor, thanks, but no thanks. You're not wanted. You should stay away. But he is certainly going to show up at Ground Zero at the 9/11 Memorial on 9/11.
0: Yeah, but I'm trying to think. Let's find out. Let's work on this, Joe, if you would, because there's got to be a commission that invites and runs this? Is it the 9/11 Museum? Is it the commission? Who runs this? It's not, if it's the city, it's going to come out of Mamdani's office for sure. But maybe if it's an outside 9/11, organization that puts this on, they should be pressured not to invite them.
1: Well, the commemoration ceremony is organized and led by the National September 11th Memorial and Museum. So that is not a city-run event.
0: There it is, and they should not invite the mayor. End of story. Just like that. Not only because of his rhetoric. I'm tired. You want to know the truth? And I know we're going to break. I get tired of people calling everybody names. I get tired of it in New Jersey. Now I see there's a recall going on against the governor, Governor Mikey Sherrill. They're getting petitioned around. Can we just vote the right way over and just make it too big to rig, like President Trump says? Can we do that? I'm tired of these errant people that call themselves public servants, and they're not. They're anti-American. They're all part of this way left agenda that has nothing to do with you and I having a better life. They could care less about the citizens. It's all about them virtue signaling to one another. And it's about time we stepped in. 751, Joe on the radio, Susie's on the roads for Debbie on AM 970, The Answer.
3: Stuck in traffic? We've got the answer.
4: A crash now in Brooklyn on the BQE southbound by the Manhattan Bridge. That is blocking lane. You're backed up from before Wythe Avenue. Alternate side and meters in effect. Inbound George 20th, the lower. We've got a stall being cleared from the central lane, mid-span 20 to 25 for the upper. The inbound Lincoln is 10, the Holland 10 to 15 from the turnpike, double it from 1 to 9. Bad accident in Raritan. It's a motorcycle accident investigation. 202 is shut down northbound and south and in the area of Ortho Drive. There's an overturned tractor trailer in Carteret on the truck lanes northbound at 12. Left lane out northbound. Stick with the car lanes instead. Parkway southbound is sluggish from 145 up to 151. And if you're on the thruway southbound heading out of Rockland and into Westchester, you won't need more than an extra 5 to 10 minutes tops. I'm Susie Cerone on AM 970, The Answer.
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0: 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Hello. Joe Piscopo at the radio. How you doing? How you doing? Hey, can I tell you about Connors and Sullivan? All right, starting today, Mike's on the road. He has seminars, two seminars a day. Mike Connors from Connors and Sullivan. I'll tell you about a living will, estate plan, a power of attorney, whatever you're thinking about. You'll have your questions answered at a free seminar from Mike himself today. Greenhouse Cafe, 11 o'clock this morning and 3 p.m. today. Two seminars a day at the Greenhouse Cafe, 3rd Avenue in Brooklyn. 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That's 11 and 3. 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Stephen Barr, Storm Guys meteorologist. Great weekend. I guess we thank you for that, Stephen. Right? You think, can you accept? With humility.
5: Yeah, it's
0: thank
5: in
0: you.
5: My contract.
0: You're welcome.
5: It's in my contract. Yeah.
0: We'd like to thank Stephen Barr for a great weekend, though. I mean, oh my gosh, it was great. And then here comes the rain all week long. Yes.
5: Yeah, which I'm going to get the blame for. So I'll just apologize in advance. For that, yeah, we've got, look, it's off to a nice start to right now. You got a few clouds up there. It's a beautiful beginning to the day. But this afternoon, I'm expecting some showers and thunderstorms rolling through the area today. And high temperature only about 82 degrees, so about the same temperature we had for this weekend. If we get those showers and thunderstorms popping up, they go away overnight, only to come back during the day tomorrow again. So tomorrow, low of 71, we hit a high just of 79. Rains all day Tuesday, rains all day Wednesday, rains part of the day Thursday. We'll finally start clearing out for the end of the week, but this is going to be a wet week. And really tomorrow we got to watch out for some flash flooding, especially in parts of northern New Jersey.
0: Oh boy. All right, Stephen, thanks so much. Happy Monday to you, my friend. Thanks for always being on your game, my brother.
5: Anytime, Joe. Happy to do it.
0: Yeah, thank you, Stephen. Stephen Farr right there, Storm Guys meteorologist. Jim McLaughlin's going to join us right at the top of the hour, pollster for President Trump. And Mike Gallagher, you don't want to miss Mike Gallagher, legendary broadcaster, kind enough to jump on the air with us. Tom Fitton from Judicial Watch. What's going on with New Jersey's non-citizen voters and illegal jurors? Tom Fitton, will he take Jersey to court? Alan Dershowitz is going to join us in the 9 o'clock. Larry Elder as well, and Dr. Stephanie Widmer. So we got a full show for you, and we are coming right back.
3: 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The answer.
2: 70 degrees at 7:59. I'm Al Gattulo with local news first. Here's what's going on. North Jersey law enforcement agencies are in line to receive some $42 million in federal grants to go towards security and upgraded equipment. Democrat Congressman Josh Gottheimer announced the grants, said the money will go towards three counties in the state's 5th Congressional District, Bergen, Passaic, and Sussex. The money can also go towards security improvements for religious organizations. Meanwhile, Republican Congressman Tom Kaine has also secured $17.8 million in federal funding for six counties in the 7th Congressional District, where he's seeking re-election against Democrat Rebecca Bennett. Several families of 9/11 victims have started a petition to have the mayor of New York City banned from the official ceremony marking the 25th anniversary of the attacks. Organizers accuse Mayor Mondani of supporting groups and individuals who have been critical of America and being sympathetic towards radical views. A spokesperson for City Hall said Mondani still plans to attend the ceremony to stand with victims. People in and around Somerville have one more week to check out books at the main library branch in the Central Jersey borough. The Somerset County Library System shutting down the Somerville branch this Friday the 31st, mainly because of mold and aging infrastructure issues. Mayor Brian Gallagher says the borough will conduct mold and air quality inspections in the building and share results with the library system. Officials say staff will be transferred to the branch in Bridgewater. You now know what's going on. I'm Al Gattulo, AM 970, The Answer.
21: News this hour from Town Hall. I'm Rich Thomason.
6: happened last evening at a popular food festival in the shadow of Seattle's iconic Space Needle.
21: Gunfire erupted around 6 p.m. local time in the waning hours of the annual three-day festival. Police say many officers provided security at the event, and some saw one of the suspects firing. A large number of police and emergency crews responded and began evacuating the area around the sprawling Seattle Center campus.
6: Correspondent Andrew Stewart says three people were killed, four others, two-year-old boy among them, were injured. One suspect in custody, the hunt goes on for another. Police say the two were targeting each other and there's no ongoing threat to the general public. Global oil prices have eased now that the U.S. and Iran have paused their attacks on each other. The hope is that more talks could revive the U.S.-Iran ceasefire. Along with his domestic agenda, President Trump will deal with some critical foreign policy matters this week.
22: While President Trump continues to weigh his options on Iran, he will also focus today on domestic issues as he heads to Michigan to talk about the economy at a General Motors facility and no doubt weigh in on candidates running in Michigan's primary on August 4th. The president is expected to meet with Ukrainian President Zelensky at the White House. He will be in town for the funeral of Lindsey Graham on Tuesday at Washington National Cathedral. On Friday, the president is expected to hold another cabinet meeting, this one at Camp David. Laura Winters reporting.
6: Israeli Prime Minister Netanyahu also due at the White House this week for talks with President Trump. Traffic set to start flowing today over a new crossing spanning the Detroit River. The Gordie Howe International Bridge to serve as a critical route for trade, jobs, and tourism between Canada and the U.S. On Wall Street this morning, stock futures sharply higher. The Dow futures are up 568 points. More on these stories at townhall.com.
0: Hi, we love bringing you products that improve your life. Well, this product can save a life. There are approximately 5,000 choking deaths in the U.S. each year. One child dies every 5 days from choking. Did you know older adults are at increased risk of choking? Yes, and lodged food is the main cause. Ever pop small, bite-sized foods in your mouth like peanuts, grapes, popcorn? Those foods that people eat by the handful can get overloaded in the mouth, which can cause a choking episode. LifeVac is a simple rescue device.

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3: Stuck in traffic? We've got the answer.
4: Sunny skies, 74 degrees. Inbound George 25 for the upper 30 at the lower on the lower level mid-span. It turns out that's an accident in the center lane, not a stall. The Lincoln is 10, the Holland 20 from the turnpike, 30 from 1 and 9. Lower Manhattan, there is a crash on the FDR North at Houston Street, blocking a lane. Crash quickly cleared off the BQE southbound near the Manhattan Bridge. A stalled truck on 1 and 9 northbound at Raymond Boulevard. Accident on the northbound Pulaski Skyway, blocking a lane. Really bad accident. We've got 202 closed north and southbound at Ortho Drive in Raritan. Checking your forecast today, well, some sun this morning, some scattered storms this afternoon with a high of 83. Tonight, partly cloudy, 72. Tuesday afternoon, showers and 79. 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
2: Hey, Joe on the radio, how you doing? It's Monday. Happy July, still July, July 27th, you know, and I hope summer's doing good. Had a great weekend, 8:06 in the morning, and Mike Gallagher's going to join us this hour. Tom Fitton from Judicial Watch, Professor Dershowitz, Larry Elder is on the program. We love my buddy Larry, Dr. Stephanie Widmer as well, and Jim McLaughlin is a pollster for President Donald Trump's strategic consultant, CEO and partner of McLaughlin and Associates. Jim, welcome back to the show. How you doing, my brother? Happy summer.
7: Oh, happy summer to you too, Joe. And boy, it's great. And it's not like there's not much going on out there, right, Joe?
2: It's like nonstop. I keep thinking, you know, we always dance and we always have fun and there's so many different things happening and we always like to accentuate the positive. But my goodness gracious, it's constant. And it's, the pedals to the metal. Let's talk about the White House Correspondents' Dinner. We're going to talk with Mike Gallagher, our friend, about it. But, I see the president go up. The press is just the press. I mean, that press down there, Jim, you know, but when I saw the next day, the president came out a big winner in this and looked like he almost offered an olive branch. You know what? Being nice to the press the way he was over the weekend.
7: You know, first of all, I think the most important thing that we learned, and we all kind of knew this, the national media, the press, they have no sense of humor. Nothing. I mean, the president was hysterical. And the bad part was, the theater kids didn't know that they were being made fun of, and they didn't know how to go along with the joke. I mean, it was like you back in the day on Saturday Night Live, where sometimes the jokes were even better than what the crowd reaction you would get. And they just didn't get it. But, I thought the president was terrific because he was his usual funny

0: himself. Yeah. He was engaging. Yeah. And he was also, you know, what he's not getting credit for, he talked about the importance of having a free, fair, unbiased news media. And it is just so important to democracy. And he was basically chiding the press and saying, look, you gotta, to use the Bill Belichick line, you gotta do your job and you gotta be better at it. Yeah. And we owe the president, I think, after that speech, we owe him a real thank you.
1: Yeah, you know what, it was, and I just liked at the end, he said, you know, I respect you, I'm up here, and he's standing up, and he's acknowledging the reporters coming in, and hopefully it softens them. But unfortunately, I don't think they'll ever get it. I, the fringe press I'm talking about. The rest of us, the mainstream media, because I'm telling you, what was interesting to see the next day, if you didn't see that, President Trump crushed it. That's what you see the next day, all online. And they just put the jokes right on there, and it was just so funny to watch the CNN response when he goes after Caitlin Collins. That was great. They just, was that great?
0: And Joe, he's 100% right. Yeah. He has literally redefined what it is to be president of the United States. And we've never had somebody be more open and honest with the American people on a daily basis. Like, he literally, this some days, he'll talk to the American people. He will take questions four or five times during the course of one day by himself with no filter, and he'll talk to any single reporter. We never had that from Republicans or Democrats before that. We all remember what was going on, you know, during the Biden years and the Obama years. People forget Barack Obama went about a year without giving a press conference at one point. Everything was always scripted, and then we found out, even, you know, kind of after the fact, that even Barack Obama, who was really good in front of the camera, he was very scripted, and I say this as a Republican, had a lot of very good political skills, political talent. We found out he's using a teleprompter at press conferences. I mean, could you imagine that with Donald Trump? He wouldn't dream of doing that kind of stuff.
1: I know. He is so hopefully the back and forth, you know, in the Oval Office will be a little easier, because even with he was with Jackie Heinrich, who's now going to be the head of the White House Correspondents' Dinner, and she's never really nice to the president. She's always negative. But the president treated her so nice with such respect, and I hope it comes back. We'll see what happens, you know, this week.
0: Yeah.
1: But what's happening with the poll numbers with the president? And I don't know that it matters, because, you know, I think he's got a way to really show up in the midterms. He's off to Michigan today, Jim McLaughlin. But the poll numbers with the Iran war and everything, what are we hearing from McLaughlin and Associates, Jim?
0: Oh, look, we just got out of the field with a national poll last week, and the president has a 49% job approval rating. Wow. And this is what happens when you actually do a poll. And by the way, it's very similar to what Mark Penn shows. And Mark Penn was Bill and Hillary Clinton's pollster back in the day.
1: Yeah.
0: And the interesting part is, we also did some focus groups not too long ago. And I can remember when I was doing the focus groups when Joe Biden was president, we would ask voters, what is Joe Biden's greatest accomplishment? And these were usually groups among swing voters, and they couldn't tell you anything. They would literally make fun of him, and they talk about all the problems we had. With Donald Trump, even folks that aren't necessarily going to vote for Republican candidates, they will give you accomplishments for him, things that he's done well. They will talk about, like woman was talking about last week, about how the price of eggs has come down. She said, I remember when they were up around $8 or $9. Now they're back down to around $3.50, et cetera. And look, we know one of the things we had last week, the jobless claims, they were at a 57-year record low in terms of the jobless claims.
1: You know what? I was just saying, no one's reporting it, Jim. Thanks for mentioning that. Please tell us about that, man. That's huge.
0: And God forbid they tell us about that. And remember, they were all telling us, oh, because of AI, we're going to be losing jobs. This president is creating jobs every single month at record levels. And what you give credit to, and this is even in spite of the fact we have this blip where, you know, gas prices have gone up a little bit. And by the way, they're still about a buck lower than they were at the highest point.
1: That's
0: when Joe Biden was president.
1: Exactly.
0: But he's starting to tame inflation. If you want a job, you can go out there and get a job. And thankfully, wages, for the first time since he was president last time, wages are rising over the rate of inflation. And that's the real key, because people are starting to feel like they have more money in their pockets again.
1: Yeah, it's so true. So, and with blue collar workers too, with the big beautiful bill, no tax on tips. You can't forget about any of that stuff, because, and also the fact that, what was the average refund on with the IRS was like $3,500 this year. But is that going to get across to the midterms? Because still people are just like, especially these Democratic socialists, they're just saying they want everything for free. But right now we're very strong with the economy, with these numbers that you're telling us, Jim.
0: Yep, and we all saw what happens with Zohran Mamdani. Remember, we were going to get free buses, free groceries. Yeah. We were going to get the free rent. Yeah. Well, what's happened? Rents are at their highest levels in recorded history in a place like New York. There is no such thing as a free lunch. And what happens is, whenever the government gets involved in things, whether it's housing, whether it's healthcare, whether it's college, what does the government do? They throw more money at it, and it winds up increasing inflation and raising the prices of those things. And we're seeing that firsthand. And to go back to the point you were just making about the president's tax relief, low and middle income earners and small businesses, they're the folks that did the best President Trump's tax cuts. If you're a middle class, you know, typical middle class family of four in New York, New Jersey, Connecticut, where, you know, where your listeners are, average family saved about $6,000 to $8,000 a year. That's money in their pockets. That's one of the reasons why the economy is doing so much better, even in spite of the Kathy Hochul's and the Mamdani's and the Mikey Sherrill's of the world, because Donald Trump understands that the best economy, we're giving the money back to the American people. We're giving money back to these small businesses, because he gets it as a businessman. You're going to spend your money way better than the government can ever spend your money.
1: Yeah, amen. 8:15 with Joe Piscopo and Jim McLaughlin, speaking the truth. What do we do about Jersey, man? What's going on? I mean, look what happened. I mean, that last gubernatorial, you knew. You probably saw the numbers. The shenanigans all over the place. It's about time, the tip of the iceberg, the Department of Justice. We had Harmy Dillon on Friday. Jim McLaughlin, she's given the governor 5 days to show up and to tell us what's wrong. Then over the weekend, 75,000 illegals are on the juries. What's going on in Jersey? Jim McLaughlin, help me out, brother. What's going on, man?
0: It's incredible. And then you've got Mikey Sherrill. She tried to get out in front of the story.
1: Yeah,
0: and
1: exactly.
0: She said, it's not my fault. And, you know, this is just an aberration and all this other kind of nonsense. Then we're finding out we have thousands of illegals, thousands of foreigners that are actually on our voter rolls. And then she says, it's not my fault. And then the company that did this, which, by the way, is a French company, which, you know, really makes you wonder right there. Exactly. But here you have this company and they're saying, no, there was no computer glitch. They knew this was going on. Yeah, she needs to be called to answer for herself. Yep. And you know what? I just did a little cursory research before this because, you know, I do a lot of work in places like New Jersey, and you see what goes on in these Democratic machine counties, places like Camden, and, you know, you see what happens in Atlantic City and Hudson County and up in Patterson or whatever. Over the last decade, there has been over 20 documented cases, I believe 15, where they've actually had convictions of voter fraud. It's been rampant. Now, they'll tell you, oh, there's nothing to see here. And what's always interesting is when they do decide to actually prosecute these cases, it's usually when somebody going against the Democratic establishment, they're the ones that tend to get prosecuted. I mean, we had the Patterson mail-in ballot scandal back in 2020. And look, I think there's been over like 30 alleged cases. Everybody knows this is going on. The Democrats, you talk to Democrat consultants privately, they will always tell you that is always one of the things that they worry about when they go against the machine candidate in New Jersey, is that the machine Democratic candidate is going to cheat. So that's why it just makes total common sense. You have 85% plus of Americans that want voter ID. And by the way, it's over 80% with blacks and Hispanics. This nonsense that the white radical liberals put out there that say, oh, you know, black people and people of color can't. No, they want voter ID as much as anybody. And a lot of these folks live in the urban areas and they know about the cheating. So that's why they want it.
1: That's right. They've had it. Absolutely right. Get that Save Act passed. Jim, thanks so much. Keep us posted on everything. Love to the family. Did you get down the shore at all, do you?
0: Yes. Oh, I'm always down there. I'm sure we're going to run into each other. We're going to run into each other soon. And by the way, perfect weekend this weekend. The weather was great.
1: Yeah, it is. Jersey, baby. Jersey Shore. Jim McLaughlin, thanks, man. Keep coming back and send our love to everybody.
0: Take care, Joe. We'll talk soon. Bye-bye.
1: Thank you, my brother. Thank you. Jim McLaughlin from McLaughlin and Associates. Joe on the radio, 90 minutes after 8 o'clock. And Mike Gallagher is going to join us. You don't want to miss Mike's take on the White House Correspondents' Dinner and other news of the day. Right now, Susie's in for Debbie Duhaime on AM 970 The Answer.
2: Stuck in traffic? We've got the answer.
3: 74 degrees, sunny skies. We've got alternate side in effect. Inbound George 20 at the upper, 15 for the lower. That lower level accident cleared from the center lane. The Lincoln is 10. Holland 15 from the turnpike, 20 from 1 to 9. Crash on the FDR North and at Houston Street, quickly cleared. Now there's an accident on the Prospect southbound at Hamilton Avenue, right lane out. Stall cleared off 1 to 9 northbound at Raymond Boulevard. A crash cleared off the northbound Pulaski Skyway. So this really bad accident, a motorcycle accident investigation, 202 shut north and south on Ortho Drive. The accident with the tractor trailer, the ramp from the turnpike truck lanes northbound to 12, that ramp is shut down. Crash on the thruway southbound at 15A, two lanes are out with that. Your forecast, enjoy the sun now. Scattered storms this afternoon with a high of 83. Tonight, partly cloudy and 72. I'm Susie Cerrone on AM 970, The Answer.
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9: Hello.
1: Out of New York. How are you, Mike?
9: Good morning. Happy Monday.
1: Happy Monday, man. You're up. You miss New York when you get to New York, Mike.
9: Are you kidding me? I was thinking about it last night. I was invited by friends to go see the Les Mis World Arena Tour at Radio City Music Hall.
1: Wow.
9: Packed house,
1: yeah.
9: And it was this worldwide tour. They went all over the world, obviously, as the name implies.
1: Yeah.
9: About a 50-piece orchestra, I think, about 50 people in the cast. It's a concert staging of one of the world's most beloved musicals, Les Mis. Do you like me? Have you ever seen Les Mis, Joe?
1: You know I haven't. You're so more attuned to all of Broadway. But
9: you hear the people singing the songs of angry men? I mean, that's a show. It's got it all. It's got comedy. It's got heartache. It's got death. It's got the plague. I mean, it's a great, great show. But anyway, some friends of mine who are theater fans like me just said, come on in. And then I went and saw... It was a two-show day, or as the theater folks call it, a two-do-che. It was a very tiring day for me. I went and saw Maybe Happy Ending, which is this cute little musical about helper bots. I think the show's from South Korea.
1: Yeah.
9: It's an Asian cast, and all this story, a real cute story about kind of real, like what if AI produced like a person who could, you know, do everything you want them to do, clean the house, drive the car, and then you kind of abandon them, but they miss you and they want to reunite with their owner. So it was a really cute
1: That's
9: little show.
1: Fun. Did you see Just in Time, the Bunny Aaron
9: story? Oh, my gosh, yeah. And I saw it before.
1: Jonathan Groff,
9: you
1: saw it, right?
9: He was wonderful.
1: How great is he?
9: Oh, my gosh. Well, the show is old school and...
1: Yep.
9: You know, you throwback. That's your vibe, Joe.
1: Yeah,
9: I mean, that show
1: is
9: Bobby Darin, and what a great musical. And Jonathan Groff is incredible. Of course, he was the Mad King George in Hamilton on Broadway originally. So big Broadway, and Seymour and Little Shop of Horrors. But anyway, you know, for all the complaining and the griping and moaning we do about New York, especially if you're not in New York now full time like me, I kept thinking last night, Tampa doesn't have this. Tampa doesn't have Radio City Music Hall. Tampa doesn't have Broadway, you know, and Tampa doesn't have, you know, Carmine's or Tony's Di Napoli or any of the Yankees. So there's still a pull for me, as disappointed as I am in this mayor who's just getting so over the top.
1: Yep.
9: I saw the headline today in the New York Times, Joe.
1: Yep. How about that?
9: Mamdani has political capital. He's going to spend it.
1: Yeah.
9: So good luck.
1: Yeah.
9: Good luck, Jewish New Yorkers.
1: I know. Who voted for him? Who voted for him?
9: And defend him now.
1: I know. It's unbelievable.
9: It's just nuts.
1: It is nuts, and it's got to change. Not in Jersey. We're having our problems in Jersey, and we're staying here. Hey, Mike, the White House Correspondents' Dinner, the do-over dinner, I got such a kick out of it because, oh, my gosh, the press, the way they cater to themselves. They were giving awards. I couldn't wait to talk to you about this, Mike Bowie, if you don't mind, sir, because I want to talk about the Lindsey Graham thing, too.
9: Sure.
1: But they had like a the best photo of like 2026 or something. It was the best photo, and it was a photo of someone fainting in the Oval Office. Listen to me. Listen, this is what they're giving awards for. And then President Trump is there in a split second. Superman couldn't turn to that person because it was as that person started to faint, and they put the picture of President Trump at the face, and they got an award. And I'm going like, oh, my gosh.
9: I know.
1: And the president gracefully stood up, shook hands. He let it go. It was an olive branch. These people, they'll never learn. They're now the fringe media, Mike. You're the mainstream media, Mike Gallagher. Yeah. These people are the fringe, but they'll never learn, my friend.
9: They're the most self-absorbed, narcissistic bunch of people you've ever seen in your life. They're
1: really?
9: So in love with themselves,
1: giving
9: each other awards. And that's why I'm of the mindset, and plenty can disagree with this, I just don't think he should engage them. I wish he wouldn't even have done it, especially after the assassination attempt. Let them have their own little their circle, you know what, award ceremony. Let them give each other their award. I mean, they're so mad and they're so butthurt that he took them on and joked about them. Oh, this is such a degrading thing.
1: Yeah.
9: I mean, so the same people have been calling him Hitler and fascist and everything else.
1: Yes!
9: And the jokes they've told about him. Look, the funny part is he had some great jokes at this thing.
1: Yes, he did.
9: The Barry
1: did.
9: Weiss joke was epic.
1: I mean, that was
9: hysterical, but they can't laugh at themselves. He can laugh at himself.
1: Yeah.
9: Ever see him with what's his name? The must his hair, or he'll go on Saturday Night Live. I mean, he can laugh at himself. He always has been. But he's also one of the funniest guys in the room. And I guess he can't resist that venue because it showcases his humor, because he is so funny and he's actually delightful in person.
1: Yeah.
9: But these people are insufferable. Trust in the media is lower than the belly of a whale at the bottom of the sea.
1: Yeah,
9: nobody believes them anymore.
1: Yeah,
9: nobody's
1: true.
9: Watching, frankly, any of the big legacy media shows anymore.
1: That's right.
9: And it's just too bad. But I don't know. You got to give him credit. I mean, this new book out. Maggie Haberman's got this book out. I don't know whether to read it or not. I mean, Trump declares it fake news. Of course, he doesn't want people to buy it. It's a number one New York Times bestseller forever.
1: Mm.
9: But he sits down with these people, Joe.
1: That's right.
9: He keeps inviting them into the house, and then they keep burying him, and then he does it all over again. And it's a part of him, I guess we should admire. He acts in good faith. All right, sit down with me and let me tell you, Maggie Haberman, what we're doing, why we're doing it.
1: Yeah.
9: And then they just crush him. Then they write a book. Michael Wolff, same thing, Joe.
1: Yeah,
9: and why?
1: Yeah, great, great observation, because it was great that he said, he goes, the beauty I thought of this whole dinner that he was at, they started talking, and I hope that they would grasp it. I don't know that they did. When he said, I know I shouldn't talk to them. They say I shouldn't talk to them. But, sometimes you're better off talking to them than not talking to them. And then he said like this, and he goes, and when Barack Obama went after me, this is President Trump talking at the White House Correspondents' Dinner, and he goes, people say that's when I decided to run. It wasn't when I decided to run. That had nothing to do with it. I thought it was funny what Barack said. I mean, it was just to get that insight was brilliant.
9: Oh, no question.
1: And then the next day, Mike, this was so important, and I know you're on a time, so I could talk to you forever,
9: no,
1: Mike.
9: I love you, man. I love you,
1: but
9: too.
1: But it's like, it's like the next day, it was like the president crushed it, and that's because we're in charge now.
9: Correct.
1: We are in charge now. You led the way from day one. I followed, came on board with Salem Media, being now a conservative, we own it now. The next day, you'd never know what happened the night before, and it was all positive for the president. That was a vital thing that happened.
9: Well,
1: Mike,
9: look at this trajectory. You own mornings now in New York City. Everybody's listening, talking about what Piscopo's been talking about. And you said something that just got my attention about where he says, it's better to talk to them than not talk to them.
1: Yeah,
9: that's kind of how he feels about Iran. I think he kind of feels like rather than obliterate them and turn them into a parking lot and kill millions of men, women, and children,
1: he
9: wants to talk to them. And, he, and the problem is they're not going to be talked to. They're not rational. That's they're not reasonable. Right. They're fanatics. But he's trying, and you give him credit. The man wants peace. That's the guy doesn't want death and destruction. And for that, he gets condemned. So, look, that's the lot we have right now. That's our little bag of rocks we got to drag around. But, hey, here I am in greatest city in the world on a Monday getting to hang out with my pal Joe. And it's going to be a good week, my friend.
1: We're honored. And you're doing you're covering the Lindsey Graham funeral quickly, if I may.
9: We are. Joey Hutchinson, my teammate and my my dear friend, is going to be there. Of course, he knows all things Team South Carolina. So he'll be there. I'm going to anchor. I was going to go, and then logistically it got a little tricky because of some travel. But he'll be there for us representing the show. And, you know, hey, now his sister apparently wants to run, and now there's a lot of questions about her.
1: There it is.
9: I'm not sure she's going to win. All right, love you. Have a great Monday.
1: Go get him, Mike, and thank you so much for taking the time. Love you, man. Love you back. Mike Gallagher, by the way, he can be heard weekday mornings, 10 a.m., right here on AM 970 The Answer on Salem News, and he's got literally millions of people listening and watching every single day. Great broadcaster, great gentleman, Mike Gallagher. Joe on the radio, 833, another great guy, Al Gattulo, is in the newsroom. He's got the news for yous on AM970TheAnswer.com.
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10: 75 and partly sunny at 833. I'm Al Gattulo with local news first. Here's what's going on. A community vigil is set for 7 p.m. tonight for the Queen's soldier that was killed in an Iranian attack in Jordan earlier this month. Mourners will gather on 96th Street in Ozone Park to honor Sergeant Angel Rampersand. The 28-year-old emigrated from Trinidad as a child. She lived in Ozone Park, attending the Queen's public school system in CUNY before enlisting at the age of 21. A private wake and funeral are set for this Friday. A second fatal boat accident involving an intercoastal waterway boat marker has occurred within a week in Barnegat Bay. The accident happened Saturday night when a 32-foot Boston Whaler carrying five people collided with a channel marker in Toms River. State police say the boat's operator drove the damaged boat to a home on Silver Lagoon Drive, where emergency crews tended to the injured. One of the passengers, 26-year-old Michael Barenko from Greenbrook, died later at a hospital. Last week, two children, a 9-year-old girl and a 7-year-old boy, were killed after their grandparents' boat in which they were riding collided with a channel marker in Barnegat Bay. In sports, Mets beat the Dodgers 8-3. It was the Phillies over the Yankees by the final of 11-4. Stuck in traffic, Susie Cerrone's got the answer.
3: An accident on the FDR Drive northbound at Houston Street quickly cleared. Same thing with an accident on the southbound Prospect Expressway near Hamilton Avenue. Alternate side meters, both in effect. Inbound George 20 at the upper, 10 at the lower. The Lincoln is 10, the Holland 10 from the Turnpike 20 from 1 to 9. It's really busy in New Jersey. It's a bad accident investigation in the Bridgewater area. 202 closed and detoured north and southbound near Ortho Drive. There's a tractor trailer on its side, so you can't get off the Turnpike. Truck lanes northbound at 13. And an accident on the parkway southbound at 130. It's on the left shoulder, so it's a little slow. Car fire in Short Hills, 24 westbound near exit 7. That has one lane out. Two lanes are out with a crash on the thruway southbound at 15A in Rockland County. Then it's only minor delays heading to the tap. I'm Susie Cerrone on AM 970, The Answer.
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1: Hey, Joe on the radio. It's 8:39. Tom Fitton is the man, president of Judicial Watch. Tom, welcome back to the show, Mr. President. Great to have you with us. How are you this Monday?
15: I'm doing well, Joe. Good to be back with you again.
1: Well, we appreciate it very much, and thanks for all that you do. You know, I got friends like they send me stuff in the mail, all the legal things that you're doing that we don't hear about. Because, man, oh, man, what's going on? How do we start cleaning up the voter rolls in the state of New Jersey? We are the tip of the iceberg. I know it's other states. I know it's on a national level. But, boy, Jersey, I'm telling you, we've been talking about it forever. Tom Fitton, what can we do to help, I think, is the question, sir.
15: Well, the key thing is get information about what's happening over there. You had your governor admit, or was forced to admit, that they had 6,600 non-citizens on the rolls, 400 of which had been voting. And beyond that, she won't tell us anything. Who they voted for, how many others are potentially there. She said, well, they're Democrats, Republicans, Independents. Well, that doesn't mean anything. What are the numbers? Where do they live? Because if you're voting as a non-citizen, that's a crime. And she's refusing to cooperate with the feds. So as far as I'm concerned, you know, we'll do our Freedom of Information Act and other, you know, questions under law.
1: Yeah.
15: The FBI should be going to Trenton.
1: There it is. There it is.
15: And going into the offices and taking the information.
1: Amen. Amen, Tom Fitton. And it may happen because Harmeet Dhillon was on Friday and who was great, you know, at the Civil Rights Division at the Department of Justice. She's given the, as you just mentioned, the governor, Governor Sherrill, 5 days. And now the governor say, no, we're not going to hand over private information. Harmeet and the DOJ is all over this. Maybe the FBI comes in. I mean, I knew it and you know it. I mean, just to go back to the last gubernatorial election, it was voter rolls in high density population areas, Bergen County, Passaic County, up in Essex County, Camden County, in Jersey, man. And where it happens here in Jersey, what happens in New York, what little Mamdani, how he gets in. And so we always applaud you, Tom Fitton, for taking these folks to court. You have some national, do you have some cases before the Supreme Court as we speak, sir?
15: Yeah, we had two. We lost one, won another. The first one we won was about whether candidates have the right to challenge dirty elections. Believe it or not, courts didn't think that they could do that. Supreme Court said, oh, yes, they do. And the second one was whether the federal election day law requires you to get your ballots in on time. And they said, no, it doesn't, which is absurd. That was a 5-4 decision. Amy Coney Barrett signed on to it. So, you know, you win some, you lose some. In the meantime, we're fighting to clean up the rolls. You know, we settled in New York City. They cleaned 1 million names off the rolls.
1: Wow.
15: So it's not impossible to get even the blue states to clean up the rolls. And as we see in New Jersey, it's not just about taking people who moved down to Florida off the rolls. It's about making sure there are no non-citizens on the rolls. And, you know, looking at the numbers, we think there are like 25 million, 24 million people on the rolls who shouldn't be there. They've either moved away, moved to another state, or they're dead or otherwise. And, you know, we've got lawsuits in California to clean up the rolls, Illinois. And now we've got to investigate New Jersey top to bottom.
1: It's so true, man, and the illegals coming in. And then what about non-citizen jurors? How did that happen to the 275,000 in New Jersey? I mean, it's one thing after another. How did illegals are now on the juries? Tom, what's going on, man?
15: Well, they pull the names from driver's license lists oftentimes, and in places like New Jersey, you don't have to be a citizen to get a driver's license. In many places, and I'm not sure about New Jersey's law here, you don't even need to be a legal resident or, you know, a legal alien. You know, and in New Jersey, this is the trick. You sign up for voter, you sign up at the DMV, they automatically register you to vote.
1: That's exactly right. And it was an initiative of the Democrats. And the Democrats...
15: Yeah, it was a law passed. Yep, 2018. Right. This is new.
1: Yeah. And then it's so funny, and you said it so astutely, as I always said, that the governor, as soon as this stuff came out about the 6,600 people that were registered at the DMV, 400 did indeed vote, but there was a potential of, you know, 6,600 people voting. She gets out. The first thing she did that was politically savvy, whether it was right or wrong, is certainly debatable, but she got out. Oh, I didn't know anything about it's all over the Democrats, man. And I think it's just the beginning. And it's so important to know if they don't have consequences, it's like, you know, Tom Fitton, if I may, like all these criminals, you know, the people, we got a 12-year-old kid innocently shot in New York. You got Seattle. If there's no consequences for these criminals, they're going to keep doing it all over. And they keep doing it all over again. Unless we have Tom Fitton and Judicial Watch going in and suing these people, knowing there is going to be consequences, I think the Dems, and now worse yet, the socialists are going to, they'll do it over and over and over again, Tom, right?
15: Well, that's exactly right, and that's why Governor Merrill spent, I think, the most time in her statement was spent saying it wasn't my fault. This
1: so
15: happened
1: true.
15: 3 years ago, you know, before I was governor.
1: I know.
15: And I only found out about it last week. You know, it's bunk, and that's why you need the Justice Department and the FBI to get on the ball here. And I love Harmeet, but, you know, sending a letter is good, warning them that they need to keep the documents. But these are crimes that took place. 400 people voted, you know, for sure, individually, you never know specifically whether they committed a crime, right? You got to prove it.
1: Yep.
15: But there's evidence massive crimes took place. You've got to get criminal investigations going. And that means going to the places and not playing this game about arguing over whether you can get documents or not. You go in and you take the material under the grand jury subpoenas, et cetera.
1: Yeah, and we only have a couple of years while President Trump's in office, in my opinion, to do that. So just to be clear, while we have you, Tom Fitton, so the FBI, and that could happen because Harmeet, she couldn't talk about a lot, but she was fired up, and we could see what's happening in Jersey. It's all starting to come out, and it was the tip of the iceberg. By the way, not to give us credit here on the show, but we've been talking about it for about a year, or since actually be longer than a year since the last gubernatorial election. And I'll tell you something, it's voter rolls, and now the they'll be able to do it. Do you think the FBI is unleashed on Trenton? Oh, my gosh, that would be the hugest news. That might happen, Tom, though, now that you mention it. I hope, huh?
15: I hope. I mean, they did it in Fulton County, Georgia, and they should similarly do it in New Jersey. And let me be clear. Yes. They should have done it already.
1: Yeah.
15: The state, you know, the DHS sent a letter over to them 2 weeks ago. You've got 35,000 names, it looks like, on the rolls who could be non-citizens. She admits we've got 6,400 voted, and she said she doesn't want to turn over any documents.
1: Boom. Boom. FBI coming in. Oh, gosh, I would see that. What field office would that be? Newark, I guess, would go in there. And probably,
15: it'd be Washington field office, the worst of them all.
1: Listen, I'm telling you, I don't want to say nothing, but it's time. It is time. Tom Fitton, keep the fight, man. Keep us posted. And please come back when you can, because we look to you to bring the common sense. But you, like buddies of mine said, yeah, you gotta have Tom Fitton on the show. I go, I know how busy you are, but you get to the heart of the matter and you really get to the real, the real deal is going to court. And I think it's time we really, do you know what, Tom? Took the gloves off a little bit, correct?
15: Yeah, exactly. Yeah. We can't play around anymore. It's our votes are at risk here. Yeah, 400 people had their votes stolen effectively in New Jersey. And, you know, I think that's worth a visit from the FBI. I don't know about you.
1: Amen. Thank you, Tom Fitton. Godspeed. Please come back when you can, sir.
15: Will do. Thank you.
1: Thank you. Tom Fitton right now. FBI. Oh, man. Come on. I would love that. No, probably it might be the field office out of Philly because that covers the Trenton area of Jersey. But if it came out of Washington, oh man, I got to tell you something. The bad people keep doing the bad things if there are no consequences, whether it's a petty punk with a gun or whether it's a politician. If there's no consequences, they're going to keep doing it over and over again. All right? Case closed. Hey, Joe on the radio. Albert's here and Joey's here and Steven's got the weather for you. It's going to be rainy all week, but we're so grateful for the nice weekend out of New York. As you listen around the country, Tennessee and Wisconsin and San Diego, Los Angeles and Texas and Florida, and we love you. We love you for listening and proud to have you on board with us. Because, you know, where New York goes, where New Jersey goes, a lot of the time so goes the nation. And we're on our game. Professor Dershowitz will join us next hour. Larry, the great Larry Elder is going to join us next hour. And Dr. Stephanie Widmer, emergency medicine attending physician at St. John's Riverside Hospital. Measles cases hit a new record in the U.S. Uh-oh. And Legionnaire's disease in New York. You're not going to hear the mayor talking about it, but we will on the radio. 10 minutes before 9 o'clock, Susie Cerrone is in for Debbie Duhaime on AM 970, The Answer.
16: Stuck in traffic? We've got the answer.
3: An accident just in on the Belt Parkway eastbound at Bay Parkway. That has one lane out. Alternate side and meters in effect. Inbound George 10 for the lower and 5 to 10 for the upper. The Lincoln is 10. Outbound Lincoln is stalled. Bus has the right lane out in the north tube. That's 15 minutes. The inbound Holland is 10 from the turnpike, 20 from 1 to 9. But if anything, it's busier in Jersey. Accident investigation. 202 is shut down northbound and southbound at Ortho Drive. There's an overturn. Amazon tractor trailer, turnpike truck lanes northbound. The ramp to 12 is blocked. There's a car fire on the parkway southbound by 130 on the left shoulder. One in Short Hills, 24 westbound near JFK Parkway. The crash on the thruway southbound at 15A is now off onto the shoulder. And on Long Island, there is an accident on the Seaford Oyster Bay Expressway northbound at Sunrise Highway. Right lane out with that. I'm Susie Cerrone on AM 970, The Answer.
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1: Hey, Joe on the radio. Stephen Parr's got weather coming up in a second. Let me tell you about Michaels of Brooklyn. Love Michaels of Brooklyn. Got to get out to Avenue R. Nostrand. 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And you tell them Joe Piscopo sent me here to eat some fantastic fresh pasta. 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All right, Joe Piscopo is Stephen Parr, the Storm Guide's meteorologist, Mr. Weatherman. Stephen, how you doing? Nice weekend. Did you have a good weekend yourself, my friend? May I ask?
18: You know, I did, Joe. I had a good weekend. I hosted I judged a Battle of the Bands, which was a lot of fun. And
1: you don't stop. And what kind of music, if I may ask? What kind of, was it rock and roll?
18: You know, it was. Some of it was rock and roll. There's a punk band. Some of the young 20-somethings had a punk band up there. Wow. Wow. And then we had, you know, some eclectic stuff. I had a little bluegrass band show up. They were pretty fun. And then some of my friends and I, in between these songs, we just jumped up and we played a little bit and sang, and it was fun. Yeah,
1: this is great. Who won? Who won? Which band won? What kind of music were they playing?
18: It was the punk band that won, and a big part of the reason why they won was because of their audience participation. They did such a great job of stage presence, of getting the crowd involved, had people just dancing up and down. It was so good.
1: I know. It's America, baby. Me, I sang karaoke, but that's a whole other story. It was a career high for me. A friend invited me over to his event, and he had a really nice karaoke machine. I did a half an hour. What am I doing? But you know what? The crazy thing is, great friends, great people, great country. I mean, you know, it's just those little community things are the best, man. And we had a great weekend weather-wise, which we thank you for. But Pluviophiles, put your seatbelt on because it's going to be rainy all week, right?
18: Yeah, it's gonna be a wet week. You know, my popularity this weekend was sky high, and my rating numbers probably gonna go down the next couple of days. My polling numbers. We do have a chance for some showers and thunderstorms popping up this afternoon. We hit a high temperature of 82 degrees, mostly cloudy skies.
1: Yeah.
18: Then we get a break overnight. Then tomorrow morning, a low of 71. We hit just a high of 79 tomorrow afternoon, and that's because we've got widespread rainfall across the entire area tomorrow. There is a risk for some flash flooding, especially in urban areas tomorrow with that rain coming down. Okay. Just doesn't have enough places to go. Yeah. So you got to be careful with that tomorrow. And you're right, Joe. We're keeping that rain around Wednesday and even into Thursday. But it looks like it's going to start clearing out by the end of the week.
1: And that's good news. Stephen Parr, great chatting with you. Always, my friend. Thanks so much.
18: Appreciate you, Joe.
1: Yes, you too, man. Storm Guides meteorologist. Joe on the radio. Professor Alan Dershowitz is with us. We're going to talk about President Trump teasing that 2028 run. Can he really do that? And the anti-Semitic attacks in New York. In New York City, it just doesn't stop. Alan Dershowitz will join us. Larry Elder on the show. My buddy Larry, man, we're going to get fired up with Larry Elder. You don't want to miss Larry Live. And Dr. Stephanie Widmer, too, talking about the measles cases hitting a new record in the United States. Joe on the radio coming right back.
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10: 76 degrees at 859. Al Gattulo with local news first. Here's what's going on. A $58 million worth of resurfacing and road safety improvement projects underway across Long Island. Governor Hochul says $34 million will go towards resurfacing 86 lane miles along State Route 24 and State Route 110. Traffic signals will be upgraded with more modern technology that will improve traffic flow and reflective lane markings, and pedestrian crosswalks will be installed to improve safety and visibility. The jackpots for the Mega Millions and Powerball lotteries continue to grow, nearly $1.5 billion up for grabs this week. Saturday night's Powerball drawing failed to produce a big winner. An estimated $633 million is on the line for tonight. Meanwhile, Tuesday's Mega Millions jackpot jumped to $800 million since no tickets matched all six numbers in Friday's drawing. And there's a memorial ceremony at Central Park today to remember the tourist who died in a horse carriage crash last month. Family members will gather at the Cherry Hill Fountain at 12:30 this afternoon, 40 days after the death of 18-year-old Romanik Maharan. After the service, family members and attorneys are expected to renew their call for the passage of a bill named after Mahan that would phase out the city's horse carriage industry. The union representing horse carriage employees is against the bill and is looking for safety changes instead. You now know what's going on. I'm Al Gattulo, AM 970, The Answer.
19: Breaking news this hour from Town Hall. I'm Rich Thomason. Accusing New York City Mayor Zohran Mamdani of stoking fear and hate, Israeli Prime Minister Netanyahu vows to visit New York soon. Mamdani has called Netanyahu a war criminal who the mayor says should be arrested if he sets foot in the U.S.
20: Speaking Sunday on Fox News Channel, Netanyahu said he intends to attend the United Nations General Assembly gathering of world leaders in September. Mamdani said last week that while New York lacks legal authority to execute the arrest warrant from the International Criminal Court, he encouraged the federal government to do so. President Donald Trump has said Netanyahu won't be arrested. Netanyahu dismisses the ICC charges tied to the war in Gaza as bogus. Bernie Bennett reporting.
19: The U.S.-Iran war is on hold again. The two sides have refrained from additional attacks. There's a prospect of a resumption of talks aimed at reviving their ceasefire. The pause in the fighting has led to falling oil prices and rising stock futures on Wall Street. AAA's current national average for a gallon of regular gas, $4.11. That's unchanged from yesterday. In Seattle last evening,
21: we started getting a shooter, and there was like a stampede of people just running, knocking down a lot of products from the vendors, etc.
19: Gunfire near Seattle Space Needle during a popular food festival.
22: There were a total of seven victims.
0: that suffered gunshot wounds at the scene. And we have a total of 3 fatalities out of those 7 victims.
19: Seattle Assistant Police Chief Tyrone Davis says the suspect's in custody. The search for a second continues. Says the gunmen were shooting at each other and there's no ongoing threat to the general public. President Trump plans to focus on the economy and his economic agenda during today's visit to a GM plant in suburban Detroit. On Wall Street, the Dow futures are up almost 600 points. The Nasdaq futures 387 points higher. More on these stories at townhall.com.
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23: New York Boy Scouts of America CEO Soraya Freeman Gonzalez.
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2: Stuck in traffic? We've got the answer.
3: Sunny skies, 75 degrees now. There's a crash on the Belt Parkway eastbound at Bay Parkway, blocking a lane. Alternate side meters both in effect. All in all, not too bad at the Hudson River crossings. 10 minutes at the George and at the Lincoln. Now the outbound Lincoln stalled bus has the right lane out in the north tube. That's 15. The Holland about 10 to 15 from either approach. We've got an overturned tractor trailer, so the ramp is shut down. You can't go from the turnpike truck lanes northbound to 12. It's an accident investigation in Bridgewater. 202 flows north and south on it, Raritan Drive. And it looks like a car fire just about cleared off 24 westbound by JFK Parkway. Accident on the thruway south on it, 15A still being cleared. Some delays getting by that. Your forecast for today, some sun now, but some scattered storms this afternoon with a high of 83. Tonight, partly cloudy and 72. 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
0: Hey, Joe on the radio, it's 9:06 on AM 970, The Answer. Larry Elder is going to join us this hour, and Dr. Stephanie Widmer as well about this measles outbreak. But let's go to Professor Alan Dershowitz. Avi from Brooklyn, New York, baby. He knows the law better than anybody else. Kind enough to jump on the air with us, Professor. Welcome back to the show. Great to have you with us. How are you?
7: I'm doing great. We're trying to organize 100,000 good New Yorkers to welcome Bibi Netanyahu to New York and tell him, don't listen to Mamdani. He is a fool. He's a clown. He can't arrest you. He's trying to make it sound like New Yorkers don't like Israel. We love Israel. So we want 100,000 people, Italian Americans, Greek Americans, Irish Americans, Jewish Americans, Muslim Americans, to go and greet Bibi in Central Park or in Hamashiach Plaza or somewhere near the UN so we can make our views known and don't let Mamdani speak for us because he doesn't speak for us.
0: Yeah, it's a great idea. The nerve of this punk, this Ugandan punk, in my opinion, for to go out and say I'm not going to arrest Bibi. Now he has no right. He has no right. Alan, is there a legal situation? Only you will know this. If that they started to negotiate with Iran, there's got to be some law broken that you could impeach or kick Mamdani out of office. Anything there that you can find, Professor? Huh?
7: Yeah. There's an old act that goes back to the founding of the United States called the Logan Act that says that no citizen, even if he's a mayor, can interfere with the foreign policy of the United States. The United States' foreign policy is to welcome Bibi Netanyahu. And you can't get a mayor of New York standing in the way of that and saying the city with the largest

0: Jewish population in the world outside of Israel doesn't welcome you. That's interfering with the foreign policy. And I have said, because I've been one of Bibi's lawyers for a long time, if Mamdani dares to try to arrest Netanyahu, we will get him arrested. He can use city cops to arrest arrest Netanyahu, although I don't think Jesse Tisch would ever do it.
1: Yeah.
0: But we can get the federal government to arrest him for violating the Logan Act and other federal statutes that put foreign policy squarely in the hands of Washington, not New York City.
1: Yeah, that's brilliant what you just said, because you technically are representing Bibi, correct, Professor?
0: I have been over the years. I don't know whether he wants at this point, now that it's been dropped, whether he needs a lawyer. But, you know, I'm also his friend. I've known him since 1970. Our friendship goes back, was it 56 years now? Something like that. I mean, I have never been to Israel and not had dinner with at his home with him and his wife. And when he came to Boston, he had dinner at our home. And, you know, I have Shabbat dinner. Whenever he comes to America, we have a tradition of having Shabbat dinner together that goes back since he was prime minister. So, you know, we're very close. That doesn't mean I agree with every single policy. I don't agree with two people he put in this cabinet, Smotrich and Ben-Gvir. I wish he hadn't done that. And I told him that. So we don't have to agree about everything. I don't agree with Trump and everything. I didn't agree with Bill Clinton, who was a friend of mine, about everything. But, you know, I'm a patriot for the United States, even though I disagree with some of its policies.
1: Yeah.
0: And I'm a Zionist. I'm actually wearing a shirt today that says, I'm a proud Zionist, because I'm having breakfast this morning with the star of Fauda, the Israeli program, Lior. I'm having breakfast with him.
1: Yeah.
0: And then we're doing a Jewish cultural event at Martha's Vineyard, because Martha's Vineyard isn't the most friendly place for Israel either, and for conservatives. It's a very, very woke, left-wing, anti-Israel, anti-Dershowitz. You know, they have a book fair, for example, there, where they don't ever have pro-Israel authors. They have many anti-Israel authors, but that's Martha's Vineyard for you. So when I go on vacation, I continue my fight.
1: Yeah, and a just fight it is, Professor. And I got to tell you, too, while we have you, because I always tell you, I was brought up with all my Jewish buddies who enlightened me about the Jewish heritage early on as a child, and we're still best friends to this day. Don't you know, my one buddy yesterday, talked to him, Professor Dershowitz, leaves the Democratic Party. Oh, he was diehard, one of those Jews that just voted Democrat no matter what. Done with the party the way you did it, Professor.
0: Good. No, I'm hoping to lead a campaign to get more people out of it. Look, I'm also going to have lunch in a few weeks with John Fetterman, and I have a T-shirt. I'm a Fetterman Democrat. I mean, if Fetterman were the head of the Democratic Party,
1: I know.
0: I could be a Democrat.
1: Yeah.
0: But I'm not a Mamdani Democrat.
1: Yeah,
0: I'm not
1: yeah.
0: an AOC Democrat.
1: Yeah,
0: and
1: yeah.
0: so... You know, we have to pick our people very carefully. John Fetterman has been fantastic. And I don't know how long he's going to be a Democrat. He has said that there's a line. And if the Democratic Party crosses that line, he's going to leave them.
1: Yeah.
0: Who's going to be left? Chuck Schumer?
1: That's true. Yeah. And Chuck Schumer, who just seems to hate Israel with every other Democrat these days, which is totally, totally puzzling. You know, what you said, getting everybody to welcome Bibi is great. Is there a law that Mamdani, I'm looking for these little laws that only you will know, Professor Dershowitz, that can take Mamdani out? Because, like, if Bruce Blakeman wins, God willing, and becomes governor of New York and beats Hochul, and it's looking good, but you don't want to jinx anything, everybody's got to show up and vote, he may be able to find just a little idiosyncratic item that could get Mamdani out, because I'm telling you, the people that weren't Mamdani's going to be at ground zero on the 25th anniversary of 9/11. Professor Dershowitz, this is going to happen in New York. It's with the anti-Semitism. This guy
0: and anti-Americanism. Forget about anti-Semitism for a second. You know, as Sid Rosenberg said the other day, and he's, you know, was criticized for it. He says, Mamdani doesn't like Italian Americans. He doesn't like Greek Americans. He doesn't like Irish Americans. He doesn't like Jewish Americans. He likes Muslim Americans, and he likes Palestinians, and he hates anything American, hates anything that supports Israel and America supports Israel.
1: Yeah, I know. Sid goes, I love Sid. We're very close friends.
0: But I have to say one more thing. One thing, you know, I was brought up in a very Jewish neighborhood. My grandmother would say, Jews, they're so smart. Let me tell you, Jews are the dumbest people in the world. They vote for Mamdani. The smartest people in the world are the Italian Americans, the Irish Americans, the Greek Americans who voted against Mamdani. So don't tell me about smart Jews. The Jews in the Upper West Side, the Jews in Park Slope, forget about it. They are not smart. They are stupid. And thank you, Italian Americans. Thank you, Irish Americans. Thank you, Greek Americans. Thank you, Muslim Americans who had the good sense to vote against this bigot. So don't tell me how smart Jews are.
1: Oh, Alan Dershowitz. By the way, the book is Founding Fathers and One Jewish Mother. Great, great book from Professor Dershowitz. Before we let you go, the president teasing at the White House Correspondents' Dinner about running again, a fourth term running in the, and, you know, he said, I'm going to do it again. Again, with a loophole. Is it a possibility?
0: I have a book that's out right now. You can get it on Amazon.
1: Okay.
0: The title of the book is Could President Trump Constitutionally Serve a Third Term? And the answer is yes, he could. He couldn't run for it, but he could serve a third term if he was appointed to it. And in the book, I go through all the processes by which that could happen. He wore a hat, Trump 2028. I went to the Oval Office and I presented him with a copy of the book, and he got a really good laugh out of it. He said, I think it's a little too cute, but, you know, who knows? Who knows?
1: You never know. Professor, thank you. Keep us posted. And again, Professor, when you think of that loophole that can get Mamdani out of office, let us know, because you're the only guy
0: I think you're right. It's not a loophole. It's getting a different governor. Because the governor has the power to do it. So vote for the right governor, and we have a better chance of removing Mamdani from office.
1: We will get there. Professor, thank you, Alan Dershowitz. God bless. Godspeed, sir.
0: Talk soon.
1: Thank you. Professor Alan Dershowitz right there. Founding Fathers, One Jewish Mother, talking about Golda Meir, and a great book indeed. So, yeah, because I'm telling you, and I'm telling you, quarter after 9 o'clock with Joe on the radio, you know, but this is it. When you think about or you call names, you know, and you start calling Mamdani names. I'm thinking, got it. And you're not wrong. Don't get me wrong. You're not wrong. But then you're kind of like what they're doing against Donald Trump. He's a Nazi. He's Hitler. All these wackos on the way left, you know, and they are wackos. They make no sense at all. You know, they don't want a presidency. They don't want a Supreme Court at all. They don't want, a Congress. They want to just, you know what? If you open borders, if you leave it up to these socialists that Bernie Sanders and AOC and the Democrats are supporting, you leave it up to them, it will be like Escape from New York, if you remember that movie. It's going to be like that. You crime. And it gets there now with the Democrats in the blue cities. They because there's no consequences for these people. So we got to stay on our game. And I'm thinking, if we think smart, there's got to be a loophole. It may be the Logan Act, what the professor just talked about. Stay with me a second. Where if you, as an administration, and this was someone who represented Mamdani as the mayor of New York, she went to go to talk to a representative from Iran. That is treasonous. It's treasonous. Why did that just go away? Why does it? The DOJ should be all over that. Wait, no. And that's the way you kick Mamdani out. Because you know what? If we're going to be not smart enough to show up, and I'm being kind in my vernacular, if we're going to be not smart enough to show up and to vote for the right people, it happens in Jersey, happens in New York, and these other people are going to slip in. It's going to take people like Professor Dershowitz with his knowledge, Arthur Idala with his knowledge, you know, and Piscopo with hopefully common sense to get these people out. And like I said earlier, you get Bruce Blakeman in, he'll find a loophole to get Mamdani out. I'm convinced of that. You get Bruce Blakeman as governor of New York, the guy that capped the taxes in Long Island, the guy that kept the crime down in Long Island, that made it one of the most livable places in the world on Long Island in Nassau County. That's Bruce Blakeman. That's the guy you want for governor, and that's the guy that can take Mamdani out. And if the people are not going to vote the right way, or you're going to get these people that hate the country, that haven't been in the country, that just are just, maybe they're here illegally, still voting because of the laws that the Democrats passed, then you got, you and I, we got to be smarter. Name calling ain't going to work. You got to be smarter. You got to be under the radar, and you got to do it in a common sense way. But you got to be laser focused, and that's what we try to do on this program. And I think we will get there. Larry Elder got a lot to say. He's got a lot to say about what's going on in Iran, about Trump's war critics, and about the White House Correspondents' Dinner do-over, we're calling it. And also, apparently, measles cases hit a new record in the United States. There's still Legionnaire's disease in New York, so we're reaching out to Dr. Stephanie Widmer, emergency medicine attending physician at St. John's Riverside Hospital. So we got a lot to get into on the Piscopo Show this morning with Alan, Stephen, and Debbie and Joe. So we're locked, and we are indeed loaded. And Susie Cerrone's doing a great job. She's in for Debbie Duhame on the roads checking traffic, and there's always traffic in New York, and it's all right here on AM 970, The Answer.
2: Stuck in traffic? We've got the answer.
3: Sunny skies and 76 degrees. Bad accident in Brooklyn. We've got the Belt westbound shut down from Erskine Street to Pennsylvania Avenue. Then the accident on the Belt eastbound at Bay Parkway is being cleared. Alternate side and meters in effect. Hudson River crossings, not too bad. 5 minutes at either deck of the George. The Lincoln is 10. Outbound Lincoln, that stalled school bus in the north tube, just about out of there. A wrecker is on the scene. The Holland about 10 from either approach. An Amazon tractor trailer on its side. That's why the exit ramp is shut. You can't go from the turnpike truck lanes northbound to Interchange 12. Accident investigation 202 is shut north and south and at Ortho Drive. The accident on the thruway south and at 15A just about gone. Crash on the Seaford Oyster Bay Expressway northbound by Sunrise Highway still being cleared from your right lane. Your forecast today. Enjoy the little sun we have now. Scattered storms this afternoon, a high of 83. Tonight, partly cloudy and 72. Susie Cerrone on AM 970, The Answer.
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1: Hey, Joe on the radio. Larry Elder is a legend. He's the host of the Larry Elder Show on the Salem Radio Network, author of Asgo, California. And he is on top of his game more than I've ever seen him. And I've known him for years. He's a dear friend. Proud to bring the great Larry Elder to the airwaves. Larry, welcome back to the show. Always a privilege to have you with us, my dear friend.
10: Morning, Joseph. Thank you for having me.
1: Well, we love this. I'm going to re-X this out. President Trump's war critics, Larry Elder writes, miss the point. Can we get into this? Because people are criticizing, you know, and about this whole Iran thing. And I go, it'd be nice, Larry Elder, if someone in Europe helped us out. If Romania is the only country that's going to help us out in the EU or in NATO. So what point are we missing when it comes to the war in Iran regarding President Trump, sir?
10: Well, the point is when that NATO Secretary General Mark Rutte came to visit with Trump, he publicly said that Trump is right. Iran was close to getting a nuclear bomb. Now, Joseph, I checked the New York Times. I checked the L.A. Times. I checked the Associated Press. I checked Reuters to see whether or not they were going to prominently note that this guy is agreeing with Donald Trump that Iran was close to getting a nuclear bomb, which is why we're doing this in the first place. That's the right. Man didn't wake up and say, Melania, I could either play nine rounds of golf or I could go to war with Iran. I did a coin toss. I think I'm going to war with Iran. That's why we went there. But that part of the story, Joseph, was buried. It said Rutte was flattering to Donald Trump. Rutte sucked up to Donald Trump, blah, blah, blah, blah, blah. But nothing or it was buried that Rutte agreed with Donald Trump that Iran was close to getting a nuclear bomb. He said Iran, that Donald Trump did the world a favor and the world is safer. That should have been the headline news. I believe the reason that most people are opposed to this war, Joseph, is they do not believe that Iran was close to getting a nuclear bomb. If you phrase the question, experts say Iran was close to getting a nuclear bomb, and experts say that if Iran had a bomb, they would use it, I think people would have a different attitude. So the point is they ignored the primary thing that Mark Rutte said, which is that Trump is right, Iran was close to getting a nuclear bomb. That's why we're having this conversation in the first place.
1: It's so true. And can we talk about the thousands of Americans killed by the Iranians through the years, the last 47 years? Can we talk about the Beirut bombing of the Marines, the 200-plus Marines that were vaporized, Larry Elder? Can we talk about the USS Cole? Can we talk about every person hurt? Can we talk about our sailors, the United States sailors, on their knees during the Obama administration when the Iranian vessel pulled over a U.S. Navy vessel? Are we forgetting about all this, Larry Elder?
10: Absolutely. Can we talk about the 40,000 unarmed Iranians that Iran has killed, people in the streets? Boom. Can we talk about the men and women that they put in harm's way by design so that you bomb the facility and then you're accused of being a war criminal? Can we talk about the fact that they gave little plastic keys to boys as young as 12 years old to put around their neck as they walked across minefields on foot during the Iraq war to clear the field for the Iranian soldiers and the Iranian tanks. And when they got blown up, they could use the plastic keys to unlock the doors to paradise when they went to paradise after they lost themselves for the cause. These are the people that we are fighting. Can you imagine what savages like this would do with a nuclear bomb? Can we talk about that?
1: Yeah, yeah. I'm looking at, I have a list here from November 1979, the Iranian students, you know, backed by regime. Look at this, April 1983, 83, 84, all of this. Look at it, right up to 1986, an Iran-backed Hamas suicide bomber blew up another bus in Jerusalem. All of this backed by the Hezbollah, Hamas, the Houthis, ISIS, backed by Iran. Larry, why isn't anybody else jumping on board except for Israel? Do we have the Gulf states on board with us that we don't know about? Yeah, there's got to be a consortium that we put together to take out Iran. Why is it always us that has to do the right thing, Larry Elder?
10: Well, that of course, is a $64,000 question. If, in fact, Donald Trump is doing this for the world, if, in fact, the world is safer, where's Great Britain? Where's France? Where's Germany? Where are all our NATO allies? Why aren't you all helping to stop this threat, which is not just a threat to Israel, not just a threat to the Middle East, not just a threat to Europe, but a threat to the entire world? The world should be behind Donald Trump and cheering him on. And they're not doing it because, one more time, I believe that because Trump moves his lips, they therefore believe he's lying and apparently don't believe that Iran was, in fact, close to getting a nuclear bomb. If they weren't, why did Obama do the Iran deal? If they weren't ready to get a nuclear bomb, why did we have all this negotiation all these years? And every single president has said that Iran cannot get a nuclear bomb. They've been chanting death to America for 47 years. Finally, somebody, Donald Trump, took action, and he should be praised.
1: Yeah, yeah. And Larry, great piece. This is a very detailed piece by Larry Elder that we just re-exed out. Negotiations, no. Inspections, no. Containment, nothing worked. You know, critics may conclude that military action was unnecessary, disproportionate, or counterproductive, but they must confront, Larry Elder writes, the alternative. What was the likelihood that Iran would obtain a bomb? How soon? What would the consequences have been if and when Iran achieves that objective? Great, great piece, Larry. We salute you on that. Let me pivot, if I may, my dear friend Larry Elder, to the White House Correspondents' Dinner. The jokes that Donald Trump, it was great. By the way, we just talked to our mutual dear friend, Mike Gallagher. It's like they gave themselves an award. The White House Correspondents' Dinner, they gave themselves an award. They gave an award to Caitlin Collins from CNN, the girl that never smiles. Why would you give that girl an award for showing up? Is that what she got the award for, Larry? Help me out here. And then they give the award, the picture of President Trump with someone fainting in the Oval Office. This is the best picture of 2026 that the press could do? What's wrong with these people? And you're right when you say, you said the president could have gone even harsher because I thought he was hysterical. What are you thinking, Larry?
10: It was an hour-long beatdown of the media. I thoroughly enjoyed it. You should have seen those expressions. Everybody looked like their shoes were two sizes too small. It was just amazing. He could have gone further. He could have talked about the Russia collusion thing that they pushed. He could have talked about the way they suppressed the Hunter Biden laptop story. He could have talked about a lot of things that the media has done to this man. He pointed out that 90% of the coverage has been negative, ABC, NBC, CBS, and it was a beatdown. It wasn't supposed to be fun. Yeah. Donald Trump was out for revenge, and he got it. I thoroughly, thoroughly enjoyed it. One more quick point.
1: Yes.
10: He said during the speech that I'm the most accessible president to the media there's ever been, and that is true. ABC had a longtime reporter named Ann Compton. When she retired, she said, you know, two times Obama gave an off-the-record profanity-laced tirade against us. And she was asked why, and she said, well, because we did not have access to him, so we had to write stories. Well, Donald Trump's given the media more access than any president I've ever seen. You could argue even too much access.
1: Yep.
10: So what's the problem? It's not like Donald Trump is hiding anything. He's the most transparent president I've ever seen, and the media is always talking about they want access to the president. The man has given you access. You should be saluting him.
1: That's right. Hey, Larry, before we let you go, does the president continue? Like, it was great. It was a beautiful moment where he said, do I talk to the press? Do I not talk to the press? Do I talk to the New York Times? And he said, and I thought he opened himself up, and it was brilliant, and I don't think that many people caught this. He said, you know what? I feel I should talk to them. And he was like talking and offering what I thought was an olive branch to the press during the White House Correspondents' Dinner with the president. And he goes, I'm better off just taking the shot. They're gonna destroy me anyway, so let me try to have them not destroy me. Let me talk to them up front. Do you think the press, he should keep talking to the press or just walk away,
10: well,
1: Larry Elder?
10: With Trump is Trump. He's going to keep talking to them. One of the hosts on, I call it BS now, Stephanie Ruhle, said that she called Donald Trump on his personal line, and Donald Trump answered the phone and said, go F yourself. My reaction was, she's got Donald Trump's personal phone number?
1: That's great stuff. Larry, great chat. We love you, man. Keep the great work. Keep your writing, your broadcasting, and you're coming on the Piscopo Show, and we appreciate that more than we can tell you, Larry. God bless you, and we'll talk soon, my friend.
10: God bless you. We got a country to save.
1: That's it, Larry Elder. That's the man right there. Thank you, Larry. Host of the Larry Elder Show on the Salem Radio Network and author of a litany of great books. And that's a great piece Larry wrote about that we just re-exed it out. You can check it out at Jersey Joe Piscopo. President Trump's war critics missed the point. Always a great conversation. I'm lucky. I'm like, look at me. I'm on with Salem Media with these giants, Mike Gallagher, and you got Scott Jennings, and you got the great Larry Elder, and me. I don't know what I'm doing here, but I'm proud to be here. I'll tell you that right now. 9:33, Joe on the radio. We're talking measles with Dr. Stephanie Widmer when we come back. Oh, boy. Al's in the newsroom on AM 970, The Answer.
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11: 76 degrees at 9:33. I'm Al Gattulo with local news first. Here's what's going on. Adults can embrace their inner child by hopping on grown-up-sized seesaws in Herald Square that light up and create music as they are ridden. The installation is part of Impulse, which turns plazas and public squares into temporary playgrounds for kids of all ages. The seesaws change colors and play songs that vary depending on the size and speed of the rider. Impulse runs daily from 9 a.m. to 9 p.m. through August 21st. It's free, but it's on a first-come, first-served basis. A groundbreaking ceremony will be held today in a new consumer choice food pantry in Hudson County. Officials say the new facility, located at 685 Broadway in Bayonne, will provide residents with a more dignified and accessible way to receive food assistance by allowing folks to select items that best meet their household needs. The building being constructed with union labor. Hudson County Executive Craig Guy, Bayonne Mayor Sharon Ash Nadrowski will come together Monday to discuss what they call a major investment in expanding food access and supporting residents across the county. In sports, Mets beat the Dodgers 8-3. It was the Phillies over the Yankees by the final of 11-4. Stuck in traffic, Susie Cerrone's got the answer.
3: We've got alternate side and meters in effect. Not too bad at the Hudson River crossings. 5 minutes for either deck of the George. The Lincoln is 10 minutes. That stalled bus outbound at the North Tube is gone. The Holland about 10 minutes from either approach. Still some issues in Brooklyn. An accident being cleared off the Belt Eastbound at Bay Parkway. Jammed on the Belt Westbound into Erskine Street. An accident now off onto the shoulder. Crash in Woodbridge on the Parkway Southbound at 131. Right lane out on the Southbound Parkway. Delays on 78 Westbound into exit 33. That's an accident on the shoulder. You still can't get off the Turnpike truck lanes north, but at Interchange 12, an Amazon tractor trailer on its side. An accident investigation in Bridgewater. 202 is shut and detoured northbound and southbound in the area of Ortho Drive. The accident on the thruway southbound near 15A is gone. I'm Susie Cerrone on AM 970, The Answer.
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1: Hey, Joe on the radio telling you about LifeVac. 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
1: Joe on the radio, Dr. Stephanie Widmer is emergency medicine attending physician at St. John's Riverside Hospital. Dr. Widmer, welcome to the show. Thanks for taking the time with us this morning.
13: Thanks for having me on.
1: Well, measles, I was thinking about, oh my gosh, you know, and just to be full disclosure here, I'm like a hypochondriac. I worry about all this stuff. You know? I'm kind of like, and now we're seeing measles. The cases are hitting a new high, a record high in the United States, ma'am. Please tell us about that.
13: Yeah, listen, so every once in a while, this kind of happens and measles pops up in the news and you hear another stories about measles, and it seems to be happening a little bit more frequently. And that's because a lot of people, you know, measles is something that can be prevented with vaccination, right? So a lot of people are kind of declining to take vaccination, and something, you may have heard the term herd immunity before, that kind of starts to wane when people decline vaccination. And so these cases kind of pop up in certain areas. And once herd immunity starts to wane, while vaccination is really, really great at preventing measles, even in vaccinated populations, once herd immunity kind of dips down low enough, then vaccinated populations can also become vulnerable. Again, of course, they're not as at high risk as individuals who aren't vaccinated. They are certainly at more risk for bad outcomes, including death. But this is kind of what happens. And these are the stories that we're seeing every so often.
1: Wow. So, and the vaccine, I mean, you know, I know when my children, of course it was years ago, but when they were born, we got all the vaccines. They got the mumps, you got the polio, you got everything, and I got everything. And then even as I get older, I'm one of those guys, I take the RSV, I take the flu shot, I take everything. Mm-hmm. But measles.
13: I'm proud of you.
1: But you know what? But people are not taking the measles vaccine as children. I mean, that's dangerous, is it not?
13: Yeah, it's dangerous. I mean, people have their concerns, and we are living in a time where social media is it rules all, right? Like, people are listening to these wellness influencers and social media influencers more than they listen to the doctors in their community, and that's kind of concerning. And if you go down the rabbit hole on social media, like, there are just some of these videos where people are kind of being frightened away from taking vaccinations, including the measles, the MMR vaccination, you know. So it's really important, though, for us as physicians to, you know, kind of understand why people have these concerns and talk to them. And especially, you know, when you're a parent, you have little kids, and you don't want to make the wrong decision, right? Yeah. And some people are so concerned that they don't know what to do. They want to do the right thing, but they end up making no decision, which is still making a decision, right? Because they're so afraid, they don't want to do the wrong thing. But really, listen, the measles vaccine is very safe and it's very effective, and it can prevent measles, which can have like really, really terrible side effects if you do get infected with measles, encephalitis, and terrible things that can happen. It's really important for little ones who can really struggle from a measles infection to get vaccinated against measles.
1: Yeah, Dr. Stephanie Widmer with Joe on the radio. And so I think, I don't know how, I mean, mumps, all of these things, you know, that we used to take as kids. And then I know there's a lot of vaccines that the babies take, and it's tough to watch as a parent, mm-hmm. a little infant getting the shots. But there's so much, and now you're questioning everything. But mostly it's coming from the COVID shots, which I guess you can question, although I took those too. I mean, are we still taking the COVID shots, if I may pivot there for a second, Dr. Stephanie?
13: Sure, absolutely. No problem. I mean, listen, I understand why people, especially during the height of the COVID pandemic, they were concerned about taking this vaccination that felt like it was something new and something that hadn't been studied well enough. And people were scared. And it really was an unprecedented time, right? Because people were dying from COVID. And, it was the right thing to do for a lot of us healthcare workers. I mean, for me, example, I, at the time it was, if you're a healthcare worker, you take the COVID vaccination, and I did. And now it's kind of evolved to a place where if you're not high risk, if you don't have certain comorbidities, you don't have to get the booster. But if you are high risk, it's important to stay up to date with these boosters and COVID vaccinations. But you know, science does evolve. It has evolved, and not every healthcare worker or young healthy person is necessarily taking the COVID booster, but we got to follow the recommendations of the FDA and the CDC, and that's where we are.
1: And the RSV, that's something else you should take. As you get older, I guess, the RSV, pneumonia, right? Shingles. Yeah, I walk into Walgreens, forget about it. I see all this. You got to take, I'm like a walking pin cushion.
13: It's so true. And listen, I got to tell you, I mean, the RSV, it's great, you know, for older individuals, but also the young ones. And this, you brought up the shingles. People don't realize, you know, they think about, and my father recently, he kind of just skipped the shingles vaccination. He ended up getting shingles, which people, it's very, very painful. But people don't realize you can get something called postherpetic neuralgia from shingles, which he ended up with, unfortunately. But you can get really, really severe lasting pain after a shingles infection. And the shingles shot can kind of help you avoid that. And boy, can I tell you, he wishes that he got his shingles shot.
1: Yeah. And Dr. Stephanie, great chat this morning, if I may, because a lot of people, going back to the COVID vaccine with the spike protein, mm-hmm. in it, I talked to one doctor, a neurologist, and he goes, you know, sometimes they would do autopsies on people who died from cancer, and they would see within the cancer cells, there was spike protein within some of those cancer cells, which would indicate maybe, and again, I don't want to be an alarmist on the radio here, but the COVID shot could have caused some kind of something deadly like cancer. But we have no real statistical proof of that, correct, doctor?
13: No, we don't have statistical proof of that. And in fact, some of this mRNA technology has been studied for treating cancer. So, you know, it's I don't want to jump and,
1: you know,
13: be an alarmist and, we need more data, certainly, but it does look like a lot of this mRNA technology could be helpful for potentially treating cancer in the future.
1: And then while we have you, if I may, Dr. Whitman, appreciate your valuable time.
13: Mm-hmm.
1: The sporiasis, this whatever.
13: Yeah.
1: How's that doing? Is that lessening, I hope?
13: So it looks like, and we're hearing that it is, the outbreak is under control. And, you know, cyclospora, it is a tiny parasite that causes explosive diarrhea. And there were quite a few cases that were associated with this. And, you know, the good news about cyclospora is that while it can be It can make people miserable, and it can certainly cause dehydration, and it can last a long time, but it is something that is very treatable. It can be treated with antibiotics, and the good news is no deaths have been reported in association with this. It seems like it's under control. We'll stay tuned and we'll see what happens next. But it seems like things are moving in the right direction with regards to the cyclosporine.
1: And thank you so much, Doc. And Legionnaires.
13: Of course.
1: I mean, my goodness gracious, it's 2026.
13: I know.
1: Still, we're worried about Legionnaires, right?
13: I know. Listen, but again, the good news with that is it seems like the sources have been identified. So Legionnaires, it's a bacterial pneumonia, right? And it infects the lung.
1: Yeah.
13: And it causes like run-of-the-mill pneumonia symptoms, cough, fever, shortness of breath, things like that. But it can also have diarrhea associated with it, which is something that may tip you off that this is not just an everyday pneumonia. But it, again, it's something else that can be treated with antibiotics. So if you catch it early enough, that's great. But it's associated with like giant cooling towers that are like associated with buildings, not like your regular AC home unit. But a few of these cooling towers have been identified, and it looks like the source has been identified and they've been cleaned. So we should hope that the cause of this big outbreak on the Upper East Side has kind of been identified and dealt with.
1: Yeah, great, great chat this morning. Please, I worry about everything. I worry about my kids. It's all out there, you know. I mean,
13: Call me anytime. I'm here whenever you're worried.
1: You may regret those words because I worry about everything, Dr. Whitmer. But we appreciate it. What a great chat this morning. God bless you for all you do for your patients, ma'am. Thank you so much. Thank you.
13: Bye-bye.
1: Dr. Stephanie Whitmer, get that cell number, please. Can you get their cell number, please? Okay, thank you very much. Look at me, talking about cyclosporiasis. Oh my God, Legionnaire's disease, measles. Oh, the COVID stuff.
11: So in other words, you're going to a doctor today to get a lot of shots, right?
1: I don't know. I get the shot, but it's funny though, when you go into the drugstore now, well, I'm a kid. Listen, I'm so old. I remember when the doctor would come to your house. Let me rant for a second. I got 60 seconds. So one of my daughters needed a dentist, you know, she had a little pain in the dentist. Holy moly, we had to get a root canal. The price on the dental, I'm telling you, and of course insurance doesn't touch your dental for some reason. Insurance doesn't touch your vision for some reason. And George, can you get pet insurance? I think you can, right? You can get pet insurance because that's
11: believe
1: the other
11: so, yes.
1: One. You go to the vet, it's so expensive. You go to the dentist, it's like, how much is that? Are you kidding me? But thank God everything's okay. And the thing is that, you know, you're a dad, you want your daughter out of pain, write that check. And it was last minute, but holy mazzoli, they got to get a hold of this. And let me just say, as a point that I think is vital, why you hear from these socialists when you say about healthcare, if you're covered and you're good, and then you're covered and you go, okay, I got health insurance, you go to the dentist, you're not covered. You go to get your eyes checked out, you're not covered. They just leave it out like that. And then the deductible, you got to pay. They've got to come up, and it's not Obamacare. That was the reason our healthcare is so expensive is because of Obamacare. We're paying for that. But there's got to be, healthcare in America has to be addressed. It has to be addressed. And also with the dentist, and if I talk to one more person to say, I don't have any dental insurance, and the dentist just, and not my dentist, gave me a break, so I got to give him credit. My doctor, Dr. Anthony, he's spectacular, all right? And he gave me a break. But I'm telling you, not the one that Ali had to go to in an emergency situation. It was insane. And it'd be nice, you have to address those things. You have to address mortgage rates. You have to address housing and all those things that affect people every single day. And remarkably, the president has really brought the economy to where it's really strong. And if you go the way of the socialists, you think it was bad under Biden. Wait till you see these wackos in the DSA. You don't even want to think about it. 10 minutes before 10 o'clock. Mike Gallagher's coming up live, baby. Live from New York. And Susie Cerone's in for Debbie Duhaime on AM 970, The Answer.
14: Stuck in traffic? We've got the answer.
3: Alternate side and meters both in effect. That bad accident that we had on the Belt Parkway that was westbound near Erskine Street is all off onto the shoulder, but you saw some pretty significant delays from the Van Wyck. Belt Parkway, East Winnipeg Parkway, that accident is just about gone. Inbound George, 10 tops for either deck. The inbound Lincoln is 30 minutes, may have a medical emergency on board a New Jersey transit bus. The outbound Lincoln, that stalled bus, is gone to Holland about 10 minutes from either approach. Turnpike truck lanes northbound, the ramp to interchange 12 shut down, an Amazon tractor trailer on its side. It's an accident investigation still in Bridgewater. Happened about 7202 shut down north and southbound by Ortho Drive. There's a crash in Fairlawn, 208 southbound at Fairlawn Avenue, blocking a lane. You're backed up from Grandview Avenue. Crash on 280 eastbound at exit 8. And the crash on the Parkway southbound at Metro Park gone. Susie Cerone on AM 970, The Answer.
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18: There's a big change in our weather this week from what we saw this weekend. High temperature this afternoon tops off around 82 degrees, but we're going to see some scattered showers and thunderstorms coming through this afternoon, and that's just the beginning of the rain. Tomorrow morning, a low of 71. We hit a high of 79. It rains pretty much all day tomorrow. There is a risk that we could see some flash flooding in some locations, especially in parts of New Jersey tomorrow. I'm Storm Guides Town Live meteorologist Stephen Parr.
1: Thank you, Stephen. Born on America's darkest day in 9/11, the Tunnel to Towers Foundation has been helping America's heroes ever since. In this 25th anniversary year of 9/11, we honor heroes like New York City Police Department Detective Eric Michael Kaleha. Kaleha, a Bensonhurst, Brooklyn native, dreamed of being a police officer and fulfilled that dream by joining the NYPD in 1994. He worked his way up to the rank of detective, answered the call after September 11, serving at Ground Zero in the months that followed. In 2022, he was diagnosed with multiple cancers tied to his heroic service. Just 5 months later, he passed away from a 9/11 related illness. Eric is survived by his wife, Marilyn, and his two children. To honor his life in service, Tunnel to Towers paid off the mortgage on the Kaleha family home through its Fallen First Responder Home Program. Donate $11 a month, please, or amplify your impact if you can with a car or land donation. 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That's T, the number 2, and then t.org.
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0: Sibylia.
1: Hey, by the way, Carly Simon announcing today that she has been diagnosed with Parkinson's disease.
0: Oh, gee whiz.
1: She does not identify when she received her diagnosis, but apparently she had some cancerous stuff removed from her face and I guess, you know, didn't want to be out in public or whatever and this and that. And apparently she found out over the last several months that she has Parkinson's disease. And she actually has a new album coming out very soon.
0: Wow. How old is she now, Al?
1: 83, I think.
0: Yeah, well, Carly Simon, legend, and wish her all the very, very best. Albert, thank you. Joey, thank you. Great job.
2: Thank you, Joe.
0: It's a Monday. I can't believe it. We got so much out today. And we appreciate you listening to the show. We try to be pragmatic. We try to make common sense. I don't want to call anybody names or anything like that. I'm trying to just get through this insanity. And I think we're going to do it and accentuate the positive along the way. And Susie Cerrone, great job for Debbie Duhame. Cara Fasaro, thanks for staying on the social media. You will see these interviews being posted throughout the day by Cara. We appreciate that. Molly, thank you as well for watching over Joe Sibylia for the show. And Mert Roberts will podcast this sucker out. So you could listen commercial free, by the way, at your leisure on AM970TheAnswer.com. Hey, it's Piscopo on the radio. Let's do it again. I got a wild week, you know. I'm going to be in Freehold with Adam Carolla. We're coming out to Long Island. You know what? We're going to have a blast, and we're going to keep you abreast of it every step of the way. Make it a great day. You deserve
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1: 76 degrees at 9:59. Al Gattulo with local news first. Here's what's going on. A Brooklyn man is facing charges of allegedly assaulting two Nassau County police officers. Nassau police called to an area in Lawrence Sunday to deal with a person who appeared to be asleep behind the wheel. When the officers attempted to wake the man, he allegedly spit at them and became combative. The two officers ended up with minor injuries when they tried to take him into custody. That suspect now faces numerous charges, including assault, DWI, and resisting arrest. Gas prices headed up again due in large part to the ongoing war with Iran. AAA says the average price of a gallon of regular $4.11, up more than 10 cents from a week ago. A month ago, the national average was $3.88, and a year ago, it was $3.15. We're paying a little more here, $4.21 a gallon in New York, $4.19 in New Jersey. Wall Street opening sharply higher to start the week. Stocks rallying as oil prices are pulling back. Following that pause in fighting between the U.S. and Iran, investors are also looking ahead to a busy week of earnings and the Fed Reserve policy meeting, which kicks off tomorrow. At the opening bell, the Dow jumped about 600 points. The S&P 500 and NASDAQ were both up about 1% to start the session. You now know what's going on. Have a great day, everyone. I'm Al Gattulo, AM 970, The Answer.

0: Jamaica, the Cayman Islands, and Mexico. But the real difference is who you'll be with. Mike Gallagher, Scott Jennings, Larry O'Connor, Jennifer Horn. 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
5: From the wild world of D.C. politics to America's culture clash, brace yourself for the reality check you've been waiting for. 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
6: Everybody's been saying, where in the world is Mitch McConnell? I've got some good news. According to The Blaze, GOP Senator Shelley Moore Capito just told reporters she saw somebody who knows somebody else who's a friend of a friend, and then somebody's uncle, their cousin on their mom's side, said that they visited Senator McConnell, and he appears to be clear-minded. But that's a relief, huh? Gosh, that's encouraging. I'm not kidding you. She said, and I quote, "I talked with somebody yesterday who visited Senator McConnell, and they said he is clear-minded." The crazy. We have so many crazy stories this summer. This is the summer of crazy. The House keeps begging the Senate to get the Save America Act passed. President Trump just demanded on Truth Social that John Thune keep the Senate in session instead of their ridiculous summer vacation scheduled for next month. 37-day paid vacation. And they can't pass the Save America Act. Meanwhile, I came to New York with some friends of mine invited me to a concert at Radio City Music Hall last night. Wow, what a concert. If you're a theater lover, the Les Miserables World Concert Tour is one for the ages. I saw it at Radio City Music Hall. Gosh, was it amazing. But I watched, it was interesting, I watched local news yesterday here in New York. Marcia Kramer is a legendary reporter, a local reporter over at W.

0: WNBC TV. And she's got a public affairs show. She had two people I've never heard of, a consultant and a politician, I think. And both of them are just railing on Mom Donnie. Yeah, the free buses, that's not working. The free grocery stores, that's not working. People are disappointed. But over on the New York Times, they're predicting that he's going to spend his political capital. Yeah, some political capital, huh? Ever heard of Sid Rosenberg? I appeared on a panel with him a while ago. Met him at a Barrett Media function here in New York. He's a local host on WABC radio in the city. And he's your quintessential New Yorker. He's a great guy, but he's real bombastic, shiny bald head, wears the fancy suits. I'm sure he has a pinky ring, dark, dark, dark tan. I mean, you look at him, he's right out of Central Casting. He's a brash, opinionated New Yorker. And boy, did he let the opinions fly on the weekend edition of Fox and Friends. I thought Griff Jenkins was going to slump over when Sid Rosenberg said this.
1: People are very nice people, but trying to talk to Mayor Mamdani is like trying to talk to the IRGC, okay? This guy is a terrorist. That's the bottom line. I'll say it. You don't want to say it. I'll say it. He's a terrorist. He's a jihadist. He hates the Jewish people. He hates America. He hates the Italian people. He hates the Irish people. He hates the German people. Unless you're Muslim, Mayor Mamdani has no use for you. He is a horrible person and maybe has perpetrated the worst American and Jewish hate in the history of this country. Those two people stand the other day in the Upper West Side of New York City. That blood is on his hands. That blood is on your hands, Mayor Mamdani. We got to find a way to get this guy out of here. Maybe Dr. Naomi Wolf is right. Maybe that election wasn't what it looked like on paper. Maybe he really didn't win. But either way, this guy is the worst thing to happen to New York politics, maybe in the history of our state. He's a lowlife.
2: I mean, I think you may be a bit over your skis in calling him, labeling him a terrorist, and you're probably going to get flagged for that.
1: Why? Let me ask you this. Because New Yorkers elected this guy. Who cares?
2: They knew everything about him before. This is predictable. You talk about predictability. This is a predictable.
1: Griff, let me ask you this. The Hamas guys that are in Qatar right now, they've never put on an explosive vest. They've never shot anybody. Would you consider those guys terrorists? Because I would. Okay, so his ideologies are in line with the terrorists. Mahmoud Khalil is a campus terrorist. You don't have to kill somebody to be a terrorist. You have to share the ideology. That's what this guy is. He's no better than the person who actually goes and shoots somebody because he respects that person. He likes that person. That makes him one of them.
0: Whoa. Even Charlie Hurt was on the curvy couch. I thought the three of them were all going to just get up and walk out or something. Or just they looked like they were shell-shocked. They couldn't believe. They're like, oh, boy, how are we going to get out of this one? We got a guest who's calling the mayor of the city we're sitting in a terrorist. He kind of makes a point, doesn't he? Doesn't the point resonate? If you commiserate with terrorists, aren't you one of them? I mean, if you identify and appreciate and relate to Republican policies, you're Republican. If you relate to DSA policies of, you know, no Senate, no presidency, no court, no Supreme Court, no borders, no police, that's what they're saying now. The DSA is putting that front and center. They make no apologies as they continue to win elections, which is confounding to normal people, but maybe we can figure it out together. But if you relate to that, well, then you're one of them. If you're a Democrat, you know, you agree with Democrat policies, open borders, no respect for law enforcement or military. Yeah, well, you're a Democrat. So if you commiserate with terrorist policies, if you are pro-Hamas, could you be called a terrorist? Or did Sid Rosenberg go too far? Let me put the question to you here as we kick off a Monday episode of the Mike Gallagher Show here in the Relief Factor Studios. I'll put it to you. Did Sid Rosenberg go too far? Or did you agree with what he said? Apparently, based on what I saw on social media, his comments were shocking, were wild, were appalling, were over the top. Fox News Channel had to apologize. Guy's in a lot of hot water. And he is a kind of a controversial fellow. He got in trouble about a half a year or so ago. He said something. What did he call? Well, I think he called Mamdani a cockroach. He got in all kinds of trouble for that. So I don't know if he's going to get in trouble for calling him a terrorist. I got to believe calling somebody a terrorist here in New York City is a little more consequential than calling somebody a cockroach. But maybe that somehow is racist or bigoted against cockroaches. I don't know. I have no idea. But let me ask you. I mean, these DSA folks, of which Zohran Mamdani is one, they're wait till you hear what one of the muckety-mucks of the Democrat Socialists of America is saying on TV. They're not hiding who they are. They're not hiding what they are. They're willing to admit it. Got to give them credit for that. And that's, I think, what Sid Rosenberg is saying. They're not, Mamdani isn't hiding this. He's open about it. He wants to arrest Benjamin Netanyahu. Doubled down before he backed off. He's got no business talking about foreign affairs. Why don't you fix the potholes? Make the trains run on time. But that's not what he's up to. Everybody knows that. So let me ask you, is Sid Rosenberg's characterization of the mayor of New York correct, spot on, or a bridge too far? Incidentally, quick correction. I'm sorry, I said Marcia Kramer was on NBC. She's actually on CBS 2 New York. And, of course, I knew that. I got my networks mixed up because I don't watch network TV very much anymore. But Marcia Kramer is a reporter on CBS here in New York City. 800-655-MIKE. Join me. I want you to flood my phone lines with your perspective on calling somebody who commiserates with terrorists a terrorist. Is he wrong to say that Zohran the Destroyer is an actual terrorist? Does he have anything to apologize for? Give me your take. 800-655-MIKE. One number does it all. Call or text. Join us here on the Mike Gallagher Show. And I'll present to you what one of the DSA muckety-mucks, co-chair, guy, I don't know what they call her, commissar, commandant, some woman with red, big, ugly red glasses on TV explaining their policies and their ideology, their platform. I can't wait to share that with you next. After I remind you about Chapter, I love telling you Dorothy's story. 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
14: 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We are always talking about that. Well, who pays the bill? I go back to the time when the debt was $5.5 trillion. And Newt Gingrich was the speaker. And what did they do? They worked together as Americans, sat down with common sense decisions, and brought down the deficit from $5.5 trillion down to $5 trillion. Well, that is the last time the American people said $5 trillion. Since then, it has grown to $38, $39 trillion. It has gotten out of whack. It has gotten out of control. And what does President Trump trying to do? He is trying, as a businessman, to bring it under control. He is trying to bring business back to America. He says he has commitments for $19 trillion in new manufacturing. Let's be proud and say, made in the USA. Bring jobs back to America. And that's what President Trump is doing. This is John Catsimatidis, and this is the Cat's Corner.
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0: We have a chance to do something really special today as we see a live look at Warrenton, Virginia on the Salem News Channel camera network. It looks like a quaint little downtown. Look at that. I like seeing these little cities all over America. Small town, USA. Warrenton, Virginia. Looks like a two-horse town. SNC.TV for all the ways you can watch Salem News Channel. We have a chance to do something really, really magnificent. We've got our backs against the wall on our Food for the Poor campaign. I'm going to come to you hat in hand and see if we can't just hit our goal, because this is the final week of our campaign, and we are really behind the eight ball. Been a little slow this summer. It's okay. I've got faith in you. 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What do you think, Mike, or Don, was he right?
1: Yeah, Don.
0: Hi, Don.
1: Saying Don or Mike?
0: Don. I got a little confused there. Sorry about that, Don.
1: All right, listen, I'm still laying in bed, and I'm retired. I was just listening to your show, and what I just heard, that man was definitely correct. I don't know if you said this part or he said this part about being... If you believe, like, say, I believe everything that Republicans think, I'm Republican.
0: That's right. That's my point, and that's what he was saying. You know, you're right, Don. He was saying, if you believe in an ideology, if you insist that Israel is genocidal, and you ignore what Hamas did on October the 7th, if you don't shut down pro-Hamas, you know, events, when you see Jews being stabbed in the streets of Manhattan in broad daylight and you are reluctant to do anything about it, well, isn't he right? 800-655-MIKE. Go back to bed, Don. Keep the radio on. Mike's in Illinois as well. Mike, welcome back. How are you?
2: Thank you. I listen every day, Mike.
0: Thank you.
2: I'm a first-time caller. And I'm retired. I'm 75 years old, and I've never seen such hatred for the Jews in my life.
0: I know.
2: And what Menachem is preaching, that's Sid Rosenberg. I didn't see the interview, Mike. Right now, I just listened to you and what you told me. He was spot on. He was spot on. You got to call a snake a snake. And this is, but see, they don't talk about the Iranians killing all their own people. Is that genocide? 30, 40,000 people that they kill of their own people? And yet they talk about a man that's trying to defend his own state of Israel. I don't understand it.
0: And you know what's crazy, Mike, is if the Iranians were able to produce a nuclear weapon and they annihilated thousands, if not millions of people with a nuke, the first criticism that Trump would be getting from these same people who are opposing the war in Iraq, in Iran, would be, why didn't he see that coming? Why didn't he do anything to stop
2: it? Exactly.
0: I'm so tired of it. Thank you, Mike, for your kind words. I'm tired of the hypocrisy. I just saw clips over the weekend. I'm going to share these with you again, of Bill Clinton and Barack Obama railing against the scourge of illegal immigration. On and on about, we got to stop this. We got to secure the border. They're taking jobs from American citizens. They're clogging our hospitals. They're draining American cities of resources. You know who that was? Not President Trump. President Clinton. President Obama. Obama and Clinton used to sound identical. Identical to President Trump. What are they saying now? Alex said he looked it up, and Hillary has said, well, it's gone a little too far these days. Oh, it's gone too far? But considering what your husband said just a few years ago? And I want you to hear what the national co-chair of the Democrat Socialists of America, Megan Romer, had to say about the DSA's policies, what they really believe. 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
6: During the War for Independence, General George Washington, the man we refer to today as the father of our country, led American troops through military defeat after defeat. And in the bitter winter of 1777, he wrote this somber note to a friend in Philadelphia. Quote, "You might have tracked our army from White Marsh to Valley Forge by the blood on their feet," end of quote. Many soldiers continued to march through the deep snows of Pennsylvania without shoes. Others suffered from disease, hunger, and freezing conditions. Nearly 2,000 of Washington's men died, yet George Washington did not lose faith. Amid the hardship, loss, and uncertainty of Valley Forge, he turned to God in prayer. At a time when our nation once again faces division and uncertainty, may we follow Washington's example, kneeling humbly, praying faithfully, and asking God to guide the future of America.
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4: 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The Answer. From the wild world of D.C. politics to America's culture clash, brace yourself for the reality check you've been waiting for. The one and only Mike Gallagher.
5: I have to admit, I have to confess, it really does astound me that John Thune and a couple of stubborn Republicans have been so far able to resist the extraordinary pressure coming from President Trump on down to withstand getting the Save America Act passed in the Senate. We know there are ways to do it. We know they don't need 60. They could get 50 votes by attaching a voter ID law and, you know, citizenship requirement to budget reconciliation. We know all this. Have you seen Lisa Murkowski's ridiculous explanation about why she won't budge on the Save America Act? Something about it's too draconian for rural Alaskans? She's making it up. She's pulling that out of her you-know-what. Thune saying Caroline Leavitt should call the senators and get the votes. How about you do that, Mr. Senate Majority Leader? So Trump is about done. I don't know what he's going to do about it. I mean, they're going to have to remove Thune as Senate Majority Leader, which will be, of course, a humiliating experience for him. But who cares if he gets embarrassed? This guy is lost at sea. President Trump this morning at 9:01 Eastern Time posted on Truth Social, John Thune should not allow the United States Senate to leave town until it passes the Save America Act. Or, he wrote, far better still, terminates the filibuster, where Republicans can then quickly pass everything we ever dreamed of, including a full and deep-throated Save America Act, including the budget, and including the ever-looming debt ceiling disaster. The Democrats, he said, will eliminate the filibuster on day one, and they can't believe how lucky they got with this Senate

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5: It's the Alex Marlowe Show. I'm glad you're here. We have a lot of news to get to today with some terror throughout Europe. We've got something called the Fauci Files. Dr. Fauci, a big release from Rand Paul's Senate office revealing that he was even a worse guy than we all thought, which is almost impossible. Democrat civil war continues to escalate with very amusing but also scary results, all that to come. But I will start with the biggest item of the weekend, which was sort of a two-parter. The first one is the status of the Iran war and how I had expected Donald Trump to do some significant bombing during the redo of the White House Correspondents Association dinner, which took place on Friday. And I watched Trump's entire 1 hour plus stand-up comedy routine at the event. And it's an event that I loathe, and I'll explain to you why in a second. But I thought that this would be the perfect time for Trump to bomb because all the journalists who cover Trump were in the room giving each other awards, sometimes making fun of President Trump, sometimes being the butt of jokes from President Trump. And this would be a perfect time to start doing some serious bombing of Iran, maybe escalate the war there. And that did not happen, which was somewhat of a surprise to me. And it makes you wonder about what is the actual state of the war, because this thing was supposed to go on for a few weeks. It has now gone on for 5 months, and there's no clear end in sight, with the sticking point being the Strait of Hormuz and the fact that Iran has been able to gum up the works there pretty effortlessly, despite America's successful bombing campaign on high-value targets in Iran when it comes to their military and power production. So then the question becomes, what's Trump's next move? I'm sure he would love to see a peace brokered, but Iran has proven to be entirely unreasonable in this regard. And so long as that's the case, that he's going to either need to put his foot on the accelerator or on the brakes. What would the accelerator look like? We're learning today that he is probably targeting things like bridges and roadways, things like that. Deploying ground troops is always an option, something that I think the press would seize upon. They would pounce on that. And we could see infrastructure attacks, power plants, things like that could be another way to escalate the attacks in terms of getting the targets to have an even higher value than the ones previously targeted. Extending economic blockades on Iran is another valuable possibility that we could see. Or what we could do is revive the collapsed memorandum of understanding, debate that, and try to come to some sort of a peace with a group of people who clearly do not want to have any sort of a peace with us. And where does that leave us? Well, heading into the day, the markets, the people with money on the line, think that we're going to get to a resolution sooner, at least, than they did over the weekend. Oil prices are down. Brent is under $90 a barrel, which is the industry standard. As we're having this conversation, it was 100 at the end of last week. And the stock market is up a little bit. At least the Dow Jones is. The S&P is flat as of now. Dow Jones is up, NASDAQ's flat. And the reason is because people do think that this thing is going to end, but do they know? I don't know. And we could see things escalate and get more dramatic, and things could drag on a little bit longer. So the thought was, over the weekend, President Trump was preparing to increase the bombing, to escalate, to accelerate.

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8: Of the jokes the president made at the White House Correspondents Association dinner, Daniel described it as a reverse Uno card that he got to roast the press after they spent all their time making fun of him. That's how they make their living. I don't know why he would indulge such a thing. I don't know if it was a great look overall, but let's hear some of the jokes and you tell me if you like them. This is the first one that kind of set the tone for the type of language you'd be hearing from the president. Cut three, please.
9: But after hearing the gunshots, many people yelled, get down, which caused Nicki Minaj to start twerking. Do you believe it? Get down. She's the only one that really understood what that meant. It's quite an evening.
8: It was good. That was a good one. Nothing wrong with that joke. Funny joke. And that was got everyone laughing for good reason. Let's play cut five, guys.
9: You can't have somebody like a J.B. Pritzker, who I understand is not president, sadly, but, you know, some people say, never use the fat word. And I don't. I would never call anybody fat. I have my own problems, you know? It's not like I'm perfect. Sir, in the back, don't call him a fat pig, okay? I'm sticking up for him. Don't call him you. You can't do that, sir. You can't call J.B. Pritzker a fat pig. Please. All right? Thank you very much. I appreciate it. Everyone's trying to figure out, who is that guy? Does he exist? But the nice part is when you do that, the press can't get you. Because I'm defending a man who obviously has a problem. Actually, he's lost a lot of weight. I saw him recently. He lost quite a bit of weight. I don't know what the hell. He's got no chance.
8: All right. That was not as strong, I would say, there. Don't have a lot of commentary on that one. Just a lot of coming up with excuses to point out J.B. Pritzker's fat. Think we could do better? Let's do cut six. Another fat guy, Chris Christie.
9: But I can exclusively reveal to you this evening that for the heaviest of the heavyweights, we will have sloppy Chris Christie, one of the sloppiest human beings you'll ever meet, fighting, I would say, I could mention the governor of Chicago, but I'm going to mention instead Jerry Nadler. And they're fighting for a big piece of cheesecake, big fat piece of cheesecake. Who the hell wrote that line? But it is true.
8: I don't get that either, and I'm glad that he kind of roasted his own writers, but I wonder if Trump did read the speech ahead of time. He's busy, you know, he's fighting a war with Iran, and he's trying to get a lot of stuff done for our country. But yes, but Nadler, and I guess the joke was supposed to be Nadler and Christie fighting over a piece of cheesecake. I don't know. Let's play cut seven, please, going after Ilhan Omar.
9: Ilhan Omar, one of my favorites, and her brother are thinking about moving together, very much in love. A video has surfaced recently of Ilhan giving a speech referring to World War II as World War XI. And they asked her about that. She thought she got it right. But I'm not surprised because she's a low IQ person. And she's also a very dishonest person. And she ought to get the hell out of our country. She shouldn't be here. She shouldn't be in our country.
8: Did she really call World War II World War XI? Because I'm guessing that's like a Roman numeral joke because... guys, we got to look that up because if that is true, that is a wild thing for her. She did do this, according to Daniel. Daniel, who is the ombudsman on the show, so I'm willing to bet that this is true. That's a good thing to point out. It's not even a joke. It's just scary. So she can't read a Roman numeral. You know what else is funny about that is that I have I've made up a movie, a fake movie that I'm going to have to write one day for my kids where I describe what I refer to as Zombie 11 because, you know, Zombie 1 is what they referred to Dawn of the Dead from the 1970s, one of the best horror movies of all time. In Italy, they just called it Zombie. And then Zombie 2 has nothing to do with Zombie 1, but almost as good of a movie. Lucio Fulci, incredible stuff. Those of you who want to have some real entertainment. And so I wrote my own movie, but I called it Zombie 11 for some reason. So I've been talking about that. So that's what I thought of there. Maybe that's what Ilhan Omar was doing. But I don't think so. I think she can't read Roman numerals. So anyway, all right, let's continue. Let's play him roasting Jake Tapper. Cut nine.
9: But some people say that Jake Tapper is a great investigative reporter in D.C., and that's why after moderating our debate, it only took him 1 year to break the story that Joe Biden might possibly have suffered from cognitive decline. It took him 1 year. He wrote a book about how great he was mentally, not too good.
8: Yeah, Jake Tapper is so full of baloney, it's hard to imagine. When I get into the Fauci diaries on the other side of the break, Jake Tapper, we learned, was hosting Anthony Fauci at dinner during a federally imposed quarantine. So this is while Fauci had locked down all of you, made sure your kids couldn't go to school. Everyone's having mental health issues, suicide rates going up. All of it turned out to be back behind the science that is not true. Faulty science, I'll say, for lack of a better expression. And your kids were suffering, and he was dining at Jake Tapper's house. Fauci's obsessed with celebrities, and I'm going to go through all the celebrities that he was hanging out with during the quarantine. But we learned the quarantine caused more problems than the virus itself for the vast majority of people. Unless you were a senior with a bunch of pre-existing conditions, the quarantine was really the problem. And Tapper was hosting him for dinner, and they were helping each other on messaging. Crazy stuff. We'll be right back after this.
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8: All right, I'm going through some of the noteworthy jokes from Trump's appearance at the White House Correspondents Association dinner, which was not a head fake for him to bomb Iran while all of the White House correspondents were in the room giving themselves awards. People like Caitlin Collins getting awards for excellent broadcasting in covering a president for CNN. And he made fun of her. And this was one of the jokes I think really popped to people. Play cut 10, please.
9: But I want to personally congratulate CNN's Caitlin Collins on receiving her award. It was all about me. It's a fake. She shouldn't get the award. It was a fake. But I didn't mind. I said, Caitlin, congratulations. But it was fake. There's no question about it. But she's a young, attractive woman. She never smiles. I said, Caitlin, do you have a smile? Smile. You have a nice position. You're at CNN Fake News. You should be a happy person. So smile, Caitlin, just smile. But we attack, and I thought Caitlin had really made it big with a major new sponsorship, but then I informed her that it wasn't her on the Bud Light can. It was Dylan Mulvaney.
8: So that should be a compliment to Caitlin, right? Because Dylan is such a beautiful young woman, right? Isn't that what the whole point was? Remember, Bud Light gave her a whole can because to celebrate 1 year of girlhood. So it's a Dylan Mulvaney's a bigger deal than Caitlin Collins. So isn't that a compliment to Caitlin? Explain to us why it's not. Those of you on the woke left, why is that not a big compliment for Caitlin? It is all kind of painful to watch, though. It's funny to see Wolf Blitzer there in the background. Those of you who are catching the visuals, he doesn't know what to do with his face. Like, what do you do during this stuff? Did you catch the celebrity applause on that one from the people in the room? Not a lot. Not a lot on that one. I'll tell you one I would not be applauding. This line about TikTok. This is cut 8, please, guys. Play this.
9: But mostly I've given up on you and the media so that now I just gave up on you and I'm number one on TikTok. Did you see that I'm number one, Stephen? Is that true? I'm number one on TikTok. So how can they be so bad? 525, think of this, 425 billion views. Can you believe that, Peter? I mean, let's go, Peter. I gave up on you people. I gave up on traditional press. And it obviously worked because we did win in a landslide. I mean, somebody's got to be saying something good about me. But TikTok, good old TikTok.
8: TikTok is a Chinese spy app that's distracting America's youth, wasting all of our time. You get hooked on it. It's highly addictive. It's worse than any sort of a casino where we waste all of our time and productivity scrolling through reels. It's a total disaster that TikTok exists and is alive in our country. But I understand Trump's position, which is that if the fake news is going to cover me unfairly, this is my best chance of reaching people. And that's why he likes it. And this poses a very interesting dilemma because we all know that people are more depressed. I was going to tell you, I was at the pool, community pool yesterday, and there's this new thing now called screenagers, where all these teenagers, they just have their phone everywhere. It's getting even worse than the scoliosis that I used to complain about of yesteryear. We were in the hot tub, me and three of the babies, and there were four teenagers in the hot tub. Three of the four were on their cell phones in the hot tub. It's Sunday afternoon. It's summer break. They get their whole lives in front of them. This should be the happiest time of their life, and all they're doing is scrolling TikTok on their phones, in the hot tub. It's just no one likes this stuff. But I understand why Trump does. I get it. I understand it. He uses it to get around the establishment press. But that's why we still have TikTok to not get banned, even though China knows that it is manipulating us. It is setting up proclivities, and it's wasting our time. So sad stuff. All right, let's play a couple other ones I thought were big. This was the most controversial tonight. Cut 11, please.
9: We're having an amazing load of accomplishments that the media never talks about. For example, under my administration, a once feared and powerful regime that relentlessly attacked America has finally been toppled. Their former leaders have been removed, and they're now being run by a gay dictator facing internal divisions. But I, for one, wish Barry Weiss all the best at CBS News.
8: Daniel's cringing. Daniel's in the Seanator today, where I normally interact with Sean, but Sean's off. Daniel, like, he can't. He's in physical agony. I don't think it's a bad joke. Okay? There you go. Maybe it's the contrarian to me. Seems like a good joke. And I feel like everyone thought he was going to say Iran, every single person in the room. But it was such a weak applause. I want some reaction out of the audience. All right, I'll do one more. There's a lot more that's out there. It's literally an hour and 5 minutes of this, but we did want to, I got to be mindful of the audience's time and then get back to more of the straight news. But this is Trump reviving one of my favorites, Cut 13.
9: So they thought about going with a professional clown for entertainment, but Adam Shifty Schiff was not available. You know, he's known, I called him, I hate some people, you know, I shouldn't say this, I'm not supposed to hate, I'm supposed to love everybody, but he's a terrible person, he's a liar. And I called him Watermelon Head because he has the largest head I've ever seen with the smallest neck, pencil neck. How does that big, fat, ugly head stand on a little pencil neck?
8: Yes, I'm glad it's back. He retired it for a while. That's one of my absolute favorites. I refer to Adam Schiff as pencil neck whenever I bring him up. He's my senator, so I get to. It's my right. One of my favorite Trump coin jokes, and he dropped it, and now it's back. And I guess if there's one silver lining, then that's a positive. But how many of you like seeing the president in that way? Do you guys like this stuff? Email me, aloha@alexmarlow.com, if you got thoughts. It just doesn't seem like a great use of time, but I understand it. I understand why he does it. I just don't love it. All right, so I've been mentioning these Fauci diaries. Unbelievable stuff from Dr. Fauci, just in terms of him just loving himself. I think just I've never seen such narcissism in the past. He bragged in March of 2020 about convincing New York City and California to close schools, bars, and restaurants. So this is 2 months into the pandemic. He's already bragging about getting entire state of California to shut down, which led to widespread death. The shutdowns, lockdowns themselves led to a lot of the mental health crises that we are still dealing with today, and it'll be a part of American history for the foreseeable future. And then he lied in 2022 in July, said, I did not recommend locking down anything. So a remarkable moment that we've got him completely busted here, that he said he didn't recommend locking down everything, even though he now, we have we have records that show that he bragged about locking down California and New York City. One thing that an account, a popular X the Everything app account, Kanakoa the Great, has pointed out over and over again, Fauci, in the same emails, talking about the death toll and his flattering portrayals in the press. On March 21, saying death 9,800. Big front page article about me appeared in the Washington Post, very flattering. My national and international fame is explosive and really unimaginable. It is not hyperbole to say today I'm the most famous and talked about person in the country and one of the most recognizable persons in the world. Following day, cases continue to soar, 30,000 in USA with 400 deaths. Press is going wild with me. Front page in Washington Post yesterday, op-ed by Maureen Dowd in the New York Times today about me. Profile by Peter Nicholas on me in the Atlantic. He's tracking the death toll, the dead bodies, the body bags, along with his great press clippings. This smug, sanctimonious dirtbag. And he actually mortgaged what was a pretty respectable career in public health. I pointed this out in the past, and I will now. He wrote one of the textbooks that was part of my wife's medical education. I had a textbook in my bedroom throughout all this stuff, which had his name on it because he's what's being taught in public schools or in medical schools, public and private. So we also learned from the timeline in these Rand Paul released files that he knew the wet market, the Wuhan wet market, the pangolin. Remember when the pangolin and the turtle, they were in a soup together, undercooked with some bat, and that's what caused the pandemic? Well, Fauci knew it was not the wet market, apparently, in January 26, 2020. We weren't even talking about this being a pandemic at that point. We had not even thought about any sort of a lockdown at that point. So he goes through and a lot of interaction with the Chinese, a lot of clear understanding of where the virus originated. Clearly, he knew it was the lab early on. And then he went on to dismiss the lab later on. He was an advocate for the lockdowns early on and then lied about being a lockdown for being an advocate for the lockdowns later on. This is an important cut here. I got a couple of cuts that are important. First one, this is from Tom Elliott at Graybean, who I shouted out, I think, last week. He did a super cut of the media praising Fauci. Play 22, please.
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8: It's just lavishing praise all over him, and he loves it. He's lapping up every second of it. He's keeping track of it online. He's bragging about it privately, even though he has all this doubt in private. He's got doubt about the origins of the virus, even though he portrays a different front. He trashes Trump in private, saying that Trump opted out. He's a guy who was working with the establishment press to try to put more pressure on Trump because he wasn't getting through to Trump, and it turned out he was wrong about so much. I got another cut here, which is important. Let's play cut 23.
29: They always come back and say Fauci was responsible for closing schools. I had nothing to do.
30: Let's get down to the facts.
8: He had nothing to do with the lockdowns, even though we now have messages from him bragging specifically about locking down New York City and California. So now the question becomes, what do we do about this? What do we do about now that we got the guy red-handed, we got the guy admitting in paper that he was behind some of these things that had been disastrous to our country. Is there any sort of accountability that's going to take place, or has it just become a talking point? And that's what I always get nervous about in these cases, is that we end up just seeing, yes, we learned that he was very influential over a lot of the worst policies. We knew that for a fact. We knew that he was fixated with his ego, and we knew that he loved celebrities. It's really amazing to see how many of these celebrities he was pandering to as well. Their conversations of him with one celebrity after the next. I got a list here. Julia Roberts, Barbara Streisand, Steph Curry, Sean Penn, Matt Damon, Trevor Noah, Lil Wayne, Anna Wintour, the Vogue editor, Ari Emanuel, who's the Hollywood super agent, Dionne Warwick. He had an encounter with Hunter Biden, a hug at the Kennedy Center honors, with a joke about potential online backlash. It just seems like every single major celebrity was just pandering to him, and Fauci loved it while he was misleading you. 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
3: 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The Answer.
8: Yeah, Fauci suggested canceling Thanksgiving gatherings amid COVID uptick, even though he was hanging out with Jake Tapper at his house. Do you remember that moment where Fauci went to the Nationals game and he threw out the first pitch, I think, and then there was no one in the stands, and he sat in the stands with a couple of friends with a mask underneath his chin in a completely empty ballpark? He allowed himself to have his own Major League Baseball stadium all to himself. Seriously, one of the worst guys ever to live in America and to be a leader in American life. I can't believe he got suckered into that guy. He always rubbed me the wrong way. It's a very interesting story because I had my second child, Master Marlo Jr., right at the start of the pandemic. Basically, we went to the hospital and things were opened up. And by the time we left, things were locked down. And so I missed the first week or so of Fauci mania, of people treating Fauci like he was some sort of a amazing, incredible person. And I kind of came into it and thought, I don't know if I'm buying what this guy is selling us. And I think that's aged very, very well. And so just remember that just because everyone in the world is on some sort of a bandwagon, it doesn't make it any less of a bandwagon. I'd like to shout out the crew here on the show, as you all know. Big shout out to Daniel West, who's doing double duty today for us, ombudsman and running the board. Greg Evan is our executive producer, Roger Wicker Jr., Rick Locke, Kira Chali, Matt Sybil, Ricky Lopez, Misty Callahan, and John Cascio all pitch in, and I'm happy that they're doing that. A couple of terror attacks took place in Europe over the weekend. A pregnant woman among three injured in a Paris Allah commanded me stabbing spree. So just really very, it is a lot of violence there as the Islamification of Europe continues. Germany has been slammed by decrying gay pride terror while tolerating Islamists. There's a gay pride event where there's a terror attack in Berlin over the weekend. Terror suspect shot and killed by police. And people are saying the country's way too tolerant towards Islamification. At the same time, they're trying to have gay pride events. So this is noteworthy because they are very tolerant towards the Islamification of their country, yet they also want to have gay pride events. And so then they're in this odd spot where the people who are coming in who are pro-terrorism are attacking gay pride events. It does leave a very awkward moment for Europe's politicians. And that's why we got to keep an eye on who is immigrating, not just into America, but into the West. A very important point to emphasize. And people who cannot take bold stands are, I think, going to age very badly. We're seeing this happen also in the United States, where there's so many pro-Hamas people that are part of the DSA. And yet the leader of the Democrat Party right now, Hakeem Jeffries, he's justifying the Democrats' embrace of the DSA. Let's play cut 25, guys.
5: The Democratic Party is not a cult of personality. We're a coalition of public servants. Our diversity of thought, perspective, and life experience, like what Bob brings to the table, is a strength, not a weakness. We are one big tent united by a shared commitment to fighting for an affordable America.
8: And you think about this in terms of Abdu El Sayed in Michigan campaigning with Hassan Piker, who said that America deserved 9/11 and has taught his followers on his streams to build bombs to terrorize Americans. And then Jeffrey's like, oh, no, it's just a big tent. We're just a big tent. We got people who are Jews and we got people who are pro-Hamas in the tent. Is that a strong enough answer? I think it's a very weak answer. I think it makes them very vulnerable. But who in the Democrat establishment is going to stand up to the Hamas wing? Is it going to be Haley Stevens, who's running against Abdul El Sayed in Michigan, endorsed by the entire Democrat establishment? Let's play cut 26, gentlemen.
6: Okay, some of you have seen, you know, there's those cool kids on the internet. They're doing the cool kid chatter. Some of them might be the coastal elites. making fun of how I talk.
7: Not okay.
6: Not okay, says my governor. But let's be real. They're making fun of Michigan. They're thinking they're better than us.
8: I got news for you. This is good. That's good, Daniel. I got news for you. We're not making fun of Michigan. We're making fun of you. And I don't even think she talks like that. I think it's an affectation. I think this is her trying to be folksy. I think this is all performance art. This is theater kid stuff. And it's really noteworthy to see Jim Clyburn, who is right behind her, who is not a Michigander, but is part of the Democrat establishment. And South Carolina, by the way, is going to be the first state to vote in 2028 in the Democrat primary, which I do think speaks to the fact that the Democrat establishment is trying to claw back some of their power from the DSA. But this is not going to be a very compelling alternative to Abdul El-Sayed, who's got the worst values in the world, but is way more likable than this, whatever this is. So that's what we're tracking. Democrat Civil War goes on. I've got an unbelievable clip of the DSA co-chair revealing their radical plans. I did not get to it today. I will start the show with that tomorrow. But that's all I got. Go in peace and love and serve the Lord. Thanks for listening and watching.
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10: News this hour at Town Hall. I'm Bob Agnew in Washington. Police today once again searching for a second suspect after gunfire erupted at a crowded food festival beneath Seattle's Space Needle over the weekend. Seattle Assistant Police Chief Tyrone Davis.
11: There were a total of 7 victims that suffered gunshot wounds at the scene. And we have a total of 3 fatalities out of those 7 victims.
10: Another suspect was earlier arrested, and one remains at large. Police did not have a description of the outstanding suspect. 2 people died at the scene. A 3rd died later at the hospital. Another 55,000 people have been evacuated in southwest France in the face of those advancing wildfires. That brings to 220,000 the total displaced by the flames as they creep ever closer to the wine region city of Bordeaux. A new multi-billion-dollar bridge linking the U.S. and Canada opening up today.
7: It's the six-lane, one-and-a-half-mile-long Gordie Howe International Bridge crossing the Detroit River between the Motor City and Windsor, Ontario. It will serve as a crucial route for trade, jobs, and tourism between Canada and the U.S. The Canadians celebrated the new span with a ribbon-cutting ceremony last week after disinviting U.S. representatives amid ongoing trade friction between Washington and Ottawa. Rich Thomason reporting.
10: Israel's Benjamin Netanyahu says New York Mayor Zohran Mamdani is fomenting hate by calling the prime minister a war criminal who should be arrested if he pays a visit to the city.
12: Speaking Sunday on Fox News Channel, Netanyahu said he intends to attend the United Nations General Assembly gathering of world leaders in September. Mamdani said last week that while New York lacks legal authority to execute the arrest warrant from the International Criminal Court, he encouraged the federal government to do so. President Donald Trump has said Netanyahu won't be arrested. Netanyahu dismisses the ICC charges tied to the war in Gaza as bogus. Bernie Bennett reporting.
10: More at townhall.com.
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10: A new global wealth report shows the U.S. created more new millionaires than any other country last year. More details from correspondent Ken Lorman.
15: According to the UBS Global Wealth Report 2026, the U.S. added more than 441,000 new millionaires in 2025, nearly half of all newly created millionaires worldwide. United Kingdom was a distant second with 43,000, followed by France. The report highlights continued growth in American wealth creation despite ongoing economic challenges. Ken Lorman reporting.
10: A new report indicates many leftist young people are being advised by counselors to cut ties with more conservative family members, including their parents. The Wall Street Journal reports about 25% of Americans say they're estranged from a close relative. Surveys suggest a third of estranged parents blame their adult's child's therapist. More from townhall.com.
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3: This is Carol Platt-Liebau for townhall.com. Until now, hard-left influencer Hassan Piker was perhaps best known for appearing to use an electric shock collar on his dog during a live stream. Now he's making news again for addressing the College Democrats of America convention dressed as Mao Zedong. Piker's called Mao, quote, one of the great leaders of this world, unquote. Yet Mao's policies are widely estimated to have caused the deaths of between 40 and 70 million people. Had Piker shown up dressed as Hitler, the outrage would have been immediate and rightly so. Mao deserves no better. Piker's appearance and his denunciation of mainstream Democrats for compromising with so-called fascists reflects the extremist rhetoric gaining ground on the left. Unless Democrats of good faith confront that radical fringe, their party risks losing itself. Let's hope it's not already too late. I'm Carol Platt-Liebau.
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6: Welcome back, America. I'm Hugh Hewitt. President Trump is in Michigan giving a speech. Let's tap into that live right now.
7: It's a tiny little beautiful little car. I'm not sure I want to get hit by one of your Silverados, okay, or one of your Cadillacs, but you'll make them as safe as possible, right? You put a cocoon. You put a little cocoon around them. See, I would have been a wonderful automobile designer. But you have the right to do it, and they sell, you know, inexpensively. They're actually beautiful. I don't know if I'm going to be using one. I'm not sure if Secret Service would love me driving around in one, but there's a tremendous market for it, I think. It really is a tremendous market. They are quite something. And thanks to our Republican majorities in Congress, we also made interest on auto loans fully tax deductible, but only if the car is made in America. If it's not made in America, If it's not made in America, we have no interest in doing that. And I apologize for the air conditioning, but this room was not built for thousands of people. This room was built for a few people making cars, not for thousands of people. And it is a little warm up here, but I love that because every time I make a speech, I lose weight. It's wonderful. It's a wonderful way to lose weight. Under our leadership, investment is booming, incomes are rising, and the stock market has 73 all-time highs. Think of that. In a year and a half, we've had an all-time high. And your 401ks are up by $32,000 and more in just a year. And one statistic that I say, because, you know, the fake news, the reason they're fake news, they're terrible, terrible people in many cases, not in all cases, you have some professionals, but they refuse to say there are more Americans working today in the United States of America than at any time in history. How about that? That's, to me, that's a stat that's hard to beat. And it was just announced that inflation is dropping at the fastest rate in more than 6 years. We're dropping it. You know, I inherited this mess. I inherited an open border where millions, 25 million people came in. Many of these people were criminals, murderers, people from jails, people from mental institutions. I inherited that. We've got a lot of them out, and we're getting a lot of them out. We have to. We have 11,888 are murderers, many of whom, they say more than 50% of whom killed more than one person. We don't want them in this country. They allowed them to come in through the stupid open border. They came in like water. You've seen it. And right now, it was just announced, again, this is now the 15th month in a row, zero people have come through our border illegally. Zero. But it all started, you know, I won the election. We won in a landslide, by the way, and won this state so big. You know, this is always a hard state. I don't know why it's hard to win, but it seems to be for Republicans, but it probably won't be anymore. We have great candidates. But, you know, it's really amazing. They always try and blame me for high prices. I have my first news conference. I win. I have a news conference like a day later. And I say, any questions? Why are prices so high? You have to understand, I just got there. They say eggs. I remember eggs. Eggs were like four or five times higher than they were a few years ago. You couldn't get eggs. They wanted me to use plastic eggs for the Easter egg hunt because they were unable to get eggs. And I said, we'll take care of it. We got it taken care of quickly. Now eggs are much lower than they were when we first started. And that's true with everything else. And you'll see how true it's going to be after we get rid of the nuclear threat of Iran, which will be very quickly. But I had nothing to do with it. You know, they have this term. So here I am. I'm one day in office. And the fake news goes, affordability. Affordability. I said, what's affordability? What's that all about? Prices are too high. I said, I'm here for less than 24 hours. But we've brought down prices last week. It was announced that inflation's gone down faster than at any time in the last 6 years. When the fuel comes down, which it did for a little while, then they didn't behave, and I had to go back, and now they're behaving again. You know, it's like playing a banjo. But every day we're fighting to put more money in your pockets, and that's what we're doing, and we're doing it better than anyone. At the same time, we're making this country safe, because we're not going to let lunatics have... We're not going to let lunatics have a nuclear weapon. You want to see disruption? You want to see some disruption? But with the help of our Republican majorities in Congress, I proudly signed the largest tax cuts in American history for the second time. Because in my first term, we had the greatest economy in the history of our country. We got hit with COVID at the end, but we did a great job in that. Operation Warp Speed and the whole thing. We did a great job.
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8: Welcome back, America. So pleased to welcome back Ambassador Michael Oren, former ambassador from Israel to the United States, back in the States on behalf of Techbeyond. You know, Dr. Oren, I've heard about Techbeyond from Aviv Reddy Gore and others. I don't think I could have gotten into Techbeyond. Could you have gotten into Techbeyond?
13: No way. No way. I'm delighted to represent them. I'm in awe of them. Technion is in your life. It invented the USB, the GIF, the TIFF, the browser on your computer, the Intel processor inside your computer, and all that, Iron Dome, Arrow 2, Arrow 3, it's all Technion.
8: Now, there's MIT. There's MIT West, which is UCI, and now there's MIT in the Middle East, and it's Technion. So I'm glad that you're in the States for them. Dr. Oren, as we speak, Prime Minister Netanyahu is winging his way from Israel to the United States if he hasn't already landed. What is the best case and worst case for what he brings home from his meetings this week with President Trump?
13: Well, the worst case scenario, let's start with that, would be if President Trump says to him, listen, our interests have diverged. We understand that you really care about that ballistic system in the hands of the Iranians. You care about Iranian support for terror. You care about the nuclear program and the highly enriched nuclear dust, as the president called it. What we really care about is the Strait of Hormuz and getting oil prices down, and we're going to focus on that, and we're going to pay the Iranians basically off to the tune of tens of billions of dollars to get those straits open again, because that's what I need for the midterms. That would be an absolute worst-case scenario. It's not going to happen. The best case scenario, which I think is far more likely, is that the president will say, we are deeply committed to Israel's security, we're deeply committed to this alliance, and we remain committed to the goals we set out at the beginning of this operation, which are to end Iran's ability to make a nuclear weapon, to end Iran's support for terror, to end Iran's ability to threaten its neighbors with thousands of intercontinental ballistic missiles, to get rid of that highly enriched uranium in the Iranian hands, and yes, to reopen the Strait Hormuz and top of it all, okay? That's true. I think that would be a very, very important statement for the president. Now, the president has also intimated as support for Netanyahu politically in the past. He's certainly come out in favor of a presidential pardon for Netanyahu, who's faced corruption charges. But recently he said that Netanyahu was a great wartime prime minister, which begs the question, okay, well, is the war over and does Israel still need a wartime prime minister? I think the vast majority of Israelis would agree we're still at war. The question is whether Netanyahu is their preferred wartime prime minister. But some statement of that, to that effect, would probably redound to Bibi's benefit.
8: Now, Dr. Oren, not long after 10/7, you're a regular guest, so it's a couple of years ago and many thousand, 100 interviews ago, you said one of Israel's objectives after 10/7 is it has to reestablish deterrence. I note the dog that hasn't barked in the last 2 weeks is that Iran went way out of their way not to shoot at Israel. Has deterrence been restored?
13: Certainly vis-a-vis Iran, definitely. And even Hezbollah. Hezbollah has stopped firing us. I think that the understanding of the Iranians, and I think it's an accurate understanding, that we're a single missile to hit Israel, Iranian missile, Israel will respond. And respond not in a restrained way or in a calibrated way the United States has been conducting military strikes over the last several weeks. Israel would go all out. And we're talking about basically igniting Karg Island, igniting virtually the entire energy-producing sector of Iran. And once Israel attacked, I don't think that if the president said, okay, tonight you're stopping, I'm not sure that Israel would stop.
8: All right. Now, this morning, Dan Senor and our friends Amit Segal and Nadav Eyal were talking about the current situation. And one of them, I think it was Amit, said, if the status quo holds, no firing of missiles, but the blockade stays in place, the regime will collapse by the end of the year. Do you agree with him?
13: I certainly agree that the best course of action right now, given the constraints, okay, and there are numerous constraints operating on the president and on his administration, would be to maintain the blockade, maintain a certain modicum of military pressure, get as many ships through the tankers through the straits as possible, but that will certainly put a stranglehold on Iran. The Iran regime can't pay the salaries of the IRGC, can't pay the salaries of the besieged thugs. So I can't put a stopper on it. Maybe Amit knows something I don't. But that long term, this is the way to go. And I'm going to go back to an article I wrote for Fox News. What is it, about 4 or 5 months ago already, where I said that the model for this war is not Iraq and Afghanistan. It's the Cold War. And after the initial intense military phase, you move to a blockade and you keep that blockade up for months and months and months. And that'll eventually bring the regime down. So I agree. Eventually, whether at the end of the year, well, I hope Amit's right.
8: Now, Arachi, their foreign minister, and I don't know what his influence has said, if the strait isn't open for us, it's not open for anyone. I don't believe that's true anymore. I think they're afraid now. What do you think?
13: They should be afraid. I think they have every reason to be afraid. People were sort of, especially in the liberal mainstream press, were reveling several weeks or months ago how the Iranians had won the war. They won the war. I don't think people say the same thing right now. I think the Iranian regime is deeply divided. I think that they are facing economic crisis. There was even talk this week in that same mainstream press about the possibility of starvation in Iran. That was not the case several weeks ago. If they're winning the war, why are we afraid of their population starving to death? So I think that there is vulnerability here, but the president, in the old Reaganite way, has to stay the course.
8: Okay, last question, Ambassador Michael Oren. Israel's had a 3 or 4 month pause. I assume that your defense industries, like our defense industries, have been working overtime on interceptors. What's the scuttlebutt in Israel about the preparedness for round three if it comes?
13: Prepared. And I don't mean to cast aspersions on anybody's industrial output, but we tend to produce interceptors much faster than the United States does. And even though part of our interceptors are produced in the United States by agreement, whether it's because our people are operating under that type of pressure, that if they don't produce those interceptors, their families are going to be in danger. It's very, very personal. So we produce them. And according to Israeli estimates, we are in decent shape.
8: Are you sharing with your Arab friends like the UAE?
13: Yes, we have. And during the last round, we did share. So I think it goes to the fact that we are in good shape, because we wouldn't be in a position to share if we didn't have enough.
8: Well said, as always. Ambassador Michael Oren, follow him on X at Dr. Michael Oren. Good luck to you on your fundraising and support trip for Technion. The whole world depends upon Technion, whether or not people know it. I've learned it by listening to a bunch of Israeli podcasts and to Dr. Oren. Follow him on X at Dr. Michael Oren, Dr. Michael Oren. I'll be right back, America. Stay tuned to the Hugh Hewitt Show.
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3: America's debt problem? We are always talking about debt. Well, who pays the bill? I go back to the time when the debt was $5.5 trillion. And Newt Gingrich was the speaker. And what did they do? They worked together as Americans, sat down with common sense decisions, and brought down the deficit from $5.5 trillion down to $5 trillion. Well, that is the last time the American people said $5 trillion. Since then, it has grown to $38, $39 trillion. It has gotten out of whack. It has gotten out of control. And what is President Trump trying to do? He is trying, as a businessman, to bring it under control. He is trying to bring business back to America. He says he has commitments for $19 trillion in new manufacturing. Let's be proud and say, made in the USA. Bring jobs back to America. And that's what President Trump is doing. This is John Catsimatidis, and this is the Cat's Corner.
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6: 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They did such a magnificent job in Venezuela. They also have to switch back to their standard relief efforts across the region. You can call in a donation, tax deductible, to the not-for-profit Food for the Poor. Began as a Catholic organization, became a ecumenical one. It's everywhere, and boy, are they good. You can call in a donation at 855-359-4673. 855-359-4673. One of my all-time favorite calls to the Hugh Hewitt Show came from Sarah about Food for the Poor. Let's play Sarah.
7: I just wanted to say I really admire your work with Food for the Poor each year. And I'm 16 years old. I live at home, so I don't really make a whole lot of money. But I have an envelope that I keep on my nightstand. And each time I do get some money, I put a little bit away throughout the year, maybe like a dollar or two. And it's for Food for the Poor. And so this year I saved up $80 to give. And I'm not saying any of this to brag. I just wanted to encourage your listeners who probably make more money than I do. And so if you can just spare a little bit, that would be good. Bye.
6: You know, Sarah still touches my heart. I may play that next hour as well. She's probably in college now. And there's a correlation, by the way, between generosity, longevity, and happiness, especially generosity that is motivated by faith. 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Thank all of you who will call this number, 855-359-4673. 855-359-4673. You can also text my name, Hewitt, H-E-W-I-T-T, to 51555, and they will text you a secure link. Or just go to my website. At the top there is a banner. It says Give Food. You cannot miss it, even if you're a Steelers fan. And if you know Sarah, ask her to call me back sometime. I'd love to know how that young lady's doing. Stay tuned. I'll be right back with Hour 2 of today's Hugh Hewitt Show.
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8: News this hour at Town Hall. I'm Bob Iack, new in Washington. Mediators have made some progress in efforts to bring the U.S. and Iran back to the negotiating table. Scattered attacks by armed groups across the region underscore the lingering tensions, and neither the U.S. nor Iran have claimed any strikes for 3 days. In Plymouth, Massachusetts today, the trial got underway for a woman who claims postpartum psychosis drove her to kill her 3 children. District Attorney Shannon Buckingham says Lindsay Clancy knew what she was doing when she killed the kids.
9: They were strangled. Deliberately and meticulously killed by this defendant on January 24th of 2023. One by one, she wrapped exercise bands around each one of the kids' necks and pulled until their little bodies were limp and lifeless.
8: Police searched for a second suspect today after gunfire erupted at a crowded food festival beneath Seattle's Space Needle yesterday, leaving 3 people dead. Festival goer Brian Barker.
10: I realized it was semi-automatic, probably it sounded like a switch. I looked to my left, I saw at least one individual with a switch, semi-automatic. I saw another one that was two. That's when I heard over that those shots fired. That's when I took off around the corner.
8: Another suspect was arrested earlier. Investigators believe the two were shooting at one another, even though one remained on the loose. They did not give a description. Some new comments from a Democratic Socialist of America leader now drawing a lot of attention. Willie Nelson reports.
11: Democratic Socialists of America co-chair Megan Romer says the organization's long-term platform includes abolishing borders, granting amnesty to illegal aliens, eliminating ICE and prisons, and abolishing the Senate, presidency, and Supreme Court. Republicans say the remarks underscore what they describe as the increasingly radical direction of the Democratic Socialist movement. Willie Nelson, The White House.
8: And more on these stories at townhall.com.
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15: On today's show, in a new interview, the DSA co-chair says the quiet part out loud. Abolish the Senate, abolish prisons, and abolish the presidency.
16: Keeping you informed and engaged, now more than ever. This is Sekulow. 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And now your host, Logan Sekulow.
15: All right, we're back. It's Monday. This is Logan Sekulow. It's July 27th. We're here wrapping up the summertime. Can you believe it? Here we are. Phone lines are open for you at 1-800-684-3110. Actually, according to my records, they're not open yet. Is that my glitch, or can we open up those lines? Let's see. I don't know. Wait, there they are. Now they're open.
17: So it wasn't you, Logan.
15: If you were trying to be one of those people who sneaks in before, not today. Not today. Phone lines are now open, 1-800-684-3110. Look, today's topic, we're going to be bouncing around a lot. Rick Rinnell's going to be joining us, Will Haynes in studio. But we've got a lot of ground to cover. But first one we got to cover is from the DSA, the Democrat Socialist, is it of America?
17: Of America.
15: I'm just making sure. I don't know if they were okay with saying of
17: even
15: America.
17: Even claiming America?
15: Yeah,
17: right,
15: I feel like it could be of something else. Like it could be some... Like the A stands for
17: authoritarianism.
15: Else. You can come up with something. Sure. The Democrat Socialist of America leader, one of the co-chairs, was making the rounds and appearing on the news, was on Shannon Bream, asking questions. Shannon Bream decided, hey, let's do a little back and forth here.
17: Rapid fire.
15: Let's do a little true or false. Bream brought it. You got to hear this because, of course, it does not disappoint. Bite one.
18: So we're going to put up on the screen a few of the things that are part of your platform. And I want to ask you, just give me sort of a true or false on these. Abolish the Senate.
19: True.
18: Okay. Replace the presidency and Supreme Court as we now know them.
19: Yep.
18: Abolish ICE.
19: Absolutely.
18: Abolish borders and give amnesty to anyone currently in the U.S. illegally.
19: As a long-term plan, yep.
18: Defund the Pentagon.
19: Absolutely.
18: Abolish prisons, at least in large part.
19: Yeah, again, that is part of a long-term program, yeah.
18: Okay, so no prisons. Government or public ownership of most large corporations.
19: Yeah, absolutely.
15: Yeah, I mean, so just at the end, just says, how about the corporations? Yeah, a nation have any public ownership. But then we go through it. I mean, you're talking about an actual political platform right now that does sound shocking. But remember, some of the top leaders of the Democratic Party right now, the shining stars of the party, are at least associated with the Democratic Socialists of America or are card-carrying members of the Democratic Socialists of America. So again, not just things you typically expect. Abolish ICE. You hear that a lot. Not shocked about that. Then you go, okay, how about let's abolish the borders, all borders. Okay, they say yes to that. And then you get to things like, okay, we've heard about abolishing the Senate. We know that's one of the ones they've been talking about a lot. Then the Pentagon, the presidencies, and then a long-term plan, no prisons. Here's where we're at, Will.
17: That's right. And when you look at this, it may sound shocking to those of us that believe in our constitutional framework. But when we get back from this break, we're going to show that it isn't just reforming in their mind these things that are American, uniquely American, our three co-equal branches of government. It is legitimately trying to get rid of our constitutional framework as it is, as a stated part of their platform. And we're going to show you exactly what they are doing to get to that end.
15: Yeah, I mean, look at what's happening. They suggest that maybe we go to similar to a parliamentary type system of like what runs in the UK. How many leaders have they had in the last decade? How many would you would consider to be like your president or prime minister? I think they've had seven in the last 10 years.
17: Right.

0: Cracker Barrel. Shares of the family-style restaurant chain are falling 3% after announcing that its embattled CEO, Julie Messino, is stepping down. The move ends a roughly three-year tenure in which Cracker Barrel was enmeshed in controversy with many consumers and activist investors criticizing her efforts to modernize the eatery and its stores. That's your Fox Business Report. I'm Hillary Barsky, invested in you.
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3: Welcome back to Secular. We got a lot to cover today because, again, if you're just tuning in right now, we are talking about what seems like a one-off interview. You had a DSA co-chair, Megan Romer. She was on Shannon Bream's Fox News show and was just asked about the platform. Walked us through the platform. Where do they actually stand? Do they actually believe in some of this crazy rhetoric that we're hearing? And again, we're not talking about just the things that maybe are becoming more popular, something like an abolishing ICE. We are talking about things that get a little bit wackier. We're talking about abolishing prisons, the presidency, defunding the Pentagon, replacing the Supreme Court as we know it now, going to a more parliamentary UK-style system. This is what they're pushing here. And again, good on them. Didn't back down. Said, yeah, that's where we're headed here. Kind of get on board, or you're maybe left behind, Democrats.
4: Well, and once again, this is why we have to point this out and why we have to talk about this, is not just because this is some radical idea that's floating around and these people have no chance. They're running as third party independents that are never going to even get a percentage of the vote in these elections. These are now people that are a part of the DSA using the Democrat Party as their vessel to get elected. And we know that there's going to be a lot of new members of Congress that are a part of this in the next Congress. So starting in November.
3: Yeah, I had a question about that because a lot of people would say, well, why, how is it any different, I guess? So this would be essentially the same idea of like a Libertarian running as a Republican.
4: Right.
3: Because people will go, well, this isn't a third party, but in some ways it is. But that third party is somehow getting a stranglehold on the mainstream Democratic Party.
4: That's right. And they have used the DNC, the Democrat Party, as its vessel, or almost as if like the Tea Party were a full on party that decided then, hey, let's go within the Republican Party and get elected because we believe that we want change. Now, the difference in a Tea Party movement, which was saying we want less government in our lives, we want to get back to the roots, and we want to cling to the Constitution. This is a movement that wants to completely destroy the Constitution. And here's what I find so fascinating about this, because they are willing to be very honest, which is almost more scary that they are out
3: appreciate
4: front.
3: It a little bit more. At least there's no hiding.
4: Right. But then when you start to look at even what they put forward on their website, this is one thing about how they describe themselves. What is democratic socialism? We believe there are many avenues that feed into the democratic road to socialism. Our vision pushes further than historic social democracy and leaves behind authoritarian visions of socialism in the dustbin of history. So they're trying to differentiate themselves and say, I don't know, the Soviet Union or things of that nature, or Cuba even, where it's authoritarian socialism, if you will. But the problem is, when you look at what they're doing, they take away all the constitutional safeguards against authoritarianism. They take away a three equal branches of government by eliminating the presidency, even destroying the bicameral system within the Congress and the legislature, and the Supreme Court they want to get rid of. But at the same time, they're going to give more power to a unicameral system, which would be an expanded House of Representatives. This is the same type of people like Bernie Sanders that preach against an oligarchy. If you do this, if you tear down all of our constitutional framework and you give more power to the House of Representatives, and it's only the House of Representatives, you will end up with nothing but an oligarchy, a rule of a group of people that become authoritarian because there is no checks on them at all.
3: And while Will says it very well, I think you should

0: hear it from the horse's mouth. You should hear it from someone who's actually saying it. Because you can hear it from us all day long. Go, maybe they're, you know, overstating. Maybe they're bloviating. No, let's hear. This is from Shannon Bream's show. Go ahead.
1: Okay, so then let's go back through some of those then. Abolish the Senate. There are people who are in the Senate now who are very supportive of DSA. They lose their seats?
2: Well, the Senate is an anachronistic institution. It comes from the British House of Lords. It is made to protect power for, you know, the Senate was part of the system that was made to make sure that the people didn't have too much of a say. So we want to expand Congress significantly, but make it a unicameral legislature.
1: Okay.
3: Well, where she's wrong about talking about that, it isn't to make sure the people don't have too much of a say. It's to make sure that we don't have mob rule in this country where the entire country changes on a whim because of what's popular. It actually helps protect minority positions in this country when you have a bicameral legislature, when you have the Senate, which has equal representation for every state, and a House of Representatives, which has representative and proportional representation in the Congress. But then you also have checks on it from the executive, from the legislature. These are things that protect minority opinions in this country and help actually get to a system where you have to compromise. They are talking about zero compromise. They are talking about completely tearing down the foundations of this country. And you say, okay, well, how can you do that? Because our Constitution does protect these things. They're having workshops on how to write a Constitution. Here is a quote from the New York City chapter of DSA on a workshop that was titled, How to Write a Constitution. It says, it has become increasingly apparent that the U.S. Constitution exacerbates some of the worst elements of American politics.
0: There you go.
3: So they do not want our constitutional system to exist going forward. That is why even when she talks about government ownership of corporations, that is an oligarchy. She is saying it very clearly. And even though it may not be the terms they want to use, because they're trying to say that our system now is an oligarchy. Always listen to what they say when they want all corporations owned by the government. And that government is run by, it's going to be a bureaucratic state and an expanded House of Representatives. That is every American losing their rights.
0: It sounds, as Will said, like a boogeyman scenario. But it's a lot different when you actually start. Like, we're laughing about it a little bit here, but, you know, who will be laughing in 5 years? I think that's going to be the question. And you need to be a part of making sure that we're still the ones laughing at it. I encourage you, if you can, to support the work of the ACLJ. These are the kind of topics we'll be taking on, you know, straight on. We got to figure out where we're heading the next few years. Some of these kind of topics feel like the ones where America is going to be at risk the most because it's happening from an internal point of view. And it's happening from a point of view that people seem to like. That's sort of the shocking part. As you probably would play these clips, and there's probably a good number of good people in your life that will say, oh, yeah, that sounds great. I agree. And they want to start using big words like Will does. They want to start saying anachronistic or bicameral. Okay? Only socialists use those words.
3: Oh, no.
0: And Will. Who's hiding that, really? We don't know. Maybe hiding in plain sight. Maybe in this studio right now.
3: Are you calling me directly a socialist?
0: Not directly.
3: Oh, indirectly.
0: I'm just asking questions.
3: Oh, no.
0: I'm just asking questions about, I don't know. I haven't heard the word bicameral used so many times in 5 minutes in my life. Okay? First time for everything. Or, what's the singular cameral?
3: Unicameral.
0: Unicameral. Okay? That's not even in my vocabulary. All right. Phone lines are open for you. 1-800-684-3110. Let's go to Jamal calling in North Carolina. Jamal on line one. Go ahead.
4: Hey, guys. Great show. I've been told to get right into it, so here I am. When you have black folks voting around 80% for the Democratic Party, some other minorities as well, you take that away from them, the Democratic Party doesn't have anything. So could you please tell the people that are listening and who could share to other minorities how the DSA would directly affect them?
0: I mean, I think that's a real concern. I mean, look at when socialism has taken over in other areas of the world. And I think you can start to point out some pretty bad things that happen to people who are minorities in those communities.
3: That's right. Once again, once you have an authoritarian state,
0: you don't
3: have
0: to go back too far.
3: Right. You can see how quickly it is minorities that are oppressed. And they may say things here, like even in this interview, and we don't have time to play it before the break, but they talk about when they say abolish the prisons, they say, well, mainly we want to get rid of crimes of poverty, which is a very fleeting thing. Like it's not really something you can define directly what that means. But at the same time, you see that they want to prosecute their political enemies like Benjamin Netanyahu with the International Criminal Court. Jamal, what I would say is that whenever our system is always focused on becoming a more perfect union. That is what our founders said. And yes, there's a lot of things in the past that we had to correct. We had to course correct and make it a more perfect union. But completely tearing it down to the studs and saying, none of this works. None of this protects anyone here. It will do nothing but enable people that think they know what's best for you. And I think that's a challenge to any American, whether you're whatever race, nationality. If you are now an American, you look at this and you have to say, do I think that this group of people believes and knows what's best for me better than I do myself? And I think what they would argue is, yeah, we know a lot better than you. And that's not the case.
0: Yeah, thank you, Jamal. I have to say, our producer just put the definition of bicameral into the chat. I just want to let people know I do know what it means. I'm just saying I don't use it regularly. It doesn't just flow out of my mouth. Okay? And I'm a professor.
3: Form. You ever lose adjunct. Your title?
0: I think, yeah, once a professor, always a professor. That's
3: I've heard that.
0: Yeah. Like the president. Speaking of the presidency, I do have one change to the presidency I would like. We'll talk about it when we get back. 1-800-684-3110. Be right back.
5: 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Countless unborn babies remain in jeopardy, and across the globe, innocent Christians are being targeted and killed across this country and around the world. 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
0: Welcome back to Seculo. Might take some calls. We're going to move on to another topic, but a lot of you have called in. I want you to keep calling 1-800-684-3110. Some people said, what's Logan's thoughts on the presidency? What's his one change? Maybe he's part of that big democratic socialist of America as well.
3: Aha! We gotcha.
0: Just like Will.
3: No!
0: Yeah, he is. Okay. Use big words. Only socialists use those kind of words. That being said, you know, I've always wanted, and I'm curious. Let me know in your thoughts, because it kind of messes with your brain. Because we have always thought about a two-term presidency. I've always had a big concern with the two-term presidency is that 2 years into your election, first term as president, is you're now having to shift gears into running for president again. And therefore, things get stuck, don't happen, you're distracted as the president, you don't move forward. What I would love to see is a one-term presidency. And that term could be 5 or 6 years. It doesn't have to be 4 years. But you actually get all the work done, move forward, and then if you have a successor, a vice president that's doing well, likely they could be elected. And if not, we move forward, but we get a fresh face in there every four to, let's say five. Five, I think, is kind of a safe number. You want to say six? I think five is about right.
3: See, but I think six would be good because then you'd have, two terms. You'd have two midterms, rather.
0: Yeah, you could
3: say six.
0: You have
3: the first midterm, then you have the second.
0: Let's say six. Okay, so a six-year term, and then that's it. You're done. We move on to the next one. None of this wasting years of your life having to try to win over the American people once again. Go in, you won, get your job done. Do what you say you're going to do. And if we don't like it, we move on with somebody else who's completely fresh either way. Love to hear your thoughts on that. 1-800-684-3110. Just one of my thoughts. If I was on this interview with Bream and she asked me that, she'd say true or false? I'd say true. I want to take some calls. We do have a ACLJ champion coming in. Linda's calling in Texas. By the way, a champion, someone that gives every month, reoccurring like a membership. And if you do decide to become a champion this month, your first donation will be matched. It will be doubled during our Liberty Drive. Go ahead, Linda.
7: Well, thank you for having me on. And I'm laughing. I'm laughing because I'm thinking 6 years of Biden? Are you kidding, really?
0: That's the problem. That's why I tried to caveat it. Will turn me. I mean, 6 years too much. I don't know. Go ahead.
7: You know, if anything, who's the originalist constitutionalist on the panel over there? Because as I remember, Obama's for the living. And that living constitution means he can make changes abruptly or roughshod if you want to. But I'm so glad you guys are there. I really am, because he doesn't get away with it. And you guys just don't let him. But my point is, it's the welcome mat that the Democratic Party has allowed these socialists into their party. They call it the big umbrella. But listen, they mean business, and I've seen how President Obama has worked. So I pay attention. I wish most of America would. But it's a welcome mat for this kind of
3: ideology. Linda. And honestly, they call it the big tent party. They're trying to say, look, we have, our far left wing, and we have the normal Democrats. No, they don't anymore, because you know who doesn't welcome the more moderate? I wouldn't even say moderate. Very liberal Democrats, for all intents and purposes, are not welcome in the party anymore, because this entire movement is pushing the party so far left. And they're not saying, yeah, we can all get along and we may disagree on several things. They fundamentally do not believe the same things. And that's when you start to see people like Bill Maher, who you never would have thought we would be playing positive clips from someone like Bill Maher on this show. But we do continue, because he is seeing what's happening within his own party. And he is not a conservative guy. But this is Bite 12 from Bill Maher on his show, talking about this insurgency within his party. Let's hear from him.
8: I'm not living in communist America. I mean, I know that the talking point is that, well, it's not communism, it's socialism. Okay, I've read the quotes from the DSA platform, from their own mouths. Don't tell me I'm not seeing what I am seeing.
3: And once again, that's because you are reading, and he is reading, one, the quotes they're saying, where they're saying, let's get rid of our Constitution, where they talk about the end of private corporations. It's all government owned. That is not socialism. That is Marxism. That is communism.
0: I think when you look at someone like Bill Maher, or even a lot of, even to my friends, I will say, a lot of my friends who were more traditional Democrats, go look back at campaign ads run by Obama. Look at campaign ads run by Bill Clinton. You will be shocked. You would think these are the most MAGA conservatives you'd ever seen running for president, talking about all the topics that we talk about today, because these were not debatable topics. These were common sense topics. Everyone wanted a secure border. Everybody wanted a lot of these things covered, and make sure America is safe. Make sure your streets are clean. And it never got to the point of, look, the divide between a Republican and a Democrat, they used to make fun of it, saying that it was, very, very blurry and very small. It was just essentially social issues. Now, it could, the delta could not be wider at this point, which is going to cause a lot of issues when you actually get to the point of people deciding who's running this country. And look, we're about to have the funeral services, the memorial services for Senator Graham. Senator Graham, like I said, one of the few people, sort of the last of his kind, to where when those tributes started pouring in, they started pouring in from the left and the right of, we may not even, a lot of them didn't even have that language. It was, this guy would actually work with us. We could actually work together to find what was commonly good for America. The problem is when you have a major party on the rise that is not only trying to dismantle, and we say that not loosely, we don't say that jokingly, dismantle the fundamentals of the Constitution. When that is what's growing in America right now, we're going to have some serious problems. I do think, and I said this last week, the hope that we have is a lot of people right now in their late teens and early 20s, because they see what's going on. So us old crusty millennials who are doing a lot of the damage here, let's not lie. We want to pretend we're young people still, though we're in our 40s. Okay, we're trying to be cool and hip, Will. But here we are. I want to hear from you. We got another half hour coming up on this show. Phone lines will be open for that half hour, 1-800-684-3110. We'll talk a little about some of the work the ACLJ is doing. It's Christmas in July season. As July's wrapping up, we got a little bit of Christmas news to cover. I know you can feel it. You can feel the brisk air happening right now.
3: It's so cold outside.
0: You know, you can just pretend. That's why I have an air wind machine blowing on me. It's not because I want to. It's because I want to feel like Mariah Carey at Christmas time.
3: People don't realize that there's a fan behind you.
0: Well, they do now.
3: I know. You just told them.
0: Yeah. You know what?
3: But you made the statement was as if everyone knows there's a fan behind
0: you. Well,
3: they
0: don't see my
3: hair
0: blowing in the wind?
3: No, it's not.
0: No, I know. It's because it's slicked like a boss.
3: Because you're a cool millennial.
0: A cool dude. Okay. You're watching Warped Tour this weekend? I was. We were rock and roll. 1-800-684-3110. I want you to call in, be a part of the show today. But also, more importantly, we are starting to wrap up our Liberty Drive. It's our big month where all donations are matched. Other ACLJ supporters, they're ready to unlock their pledges. And they only can do that if you donate. I want you to do it today. Because remember, we do this show absolutely no cost to you. We do this at absolutely no cost to the user. Someone just asked.
3: I know what you saw.
0: Do they wonder if you are...
3: Older?
0: I have to know. Okay, I'm ending this pitch right now. 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Someone in the comments just said, Will, you're in your 40s? 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
12: Keeping you informed and engaged. Now more than ever. This is Seculo. And now your host, Logan Seculo.
0: You gotta take it back. Look, Will. Second half hour here. Someone questioned your age in the chat.
3: Mm-hmm.
0: Said, Will's in his 40s? And then to find out that, no, they thought you were in your 30s. Now, you are recently out of your 30s. We both are.
3: Yeah.
0: We're 40. We're both 40. But they thought I was in maybe my 40s, maybe my 50s.
3: Yeah. Logan is exactly, to the day, 2 months older than me.
0: Yeah.
3: And he has never let me live that down.
0: It's starting to now get to the point where I wish I was you.
3: Yeah. Uh-huh. The young cool kid in my thick 30s.
0: Your hip.
3: That's right.
0: And I'm going, my hip. That was for Pat, because Pat loves when I make jokes.
3: He's not.
0: He said in the
3: it.
0: Chat, when I make a joke, it takes me down a notch. You know what? You're probably right.
3: How dare you?
0: There you go. There it is right there. Look, it's the second half hour of the show. Chaos is ensuing. There's a lot of calls coming in. We're talking about the big overarching topic here is the DSA, the Democrat Socialist America. What do they actually believe? What we were able to learn on the Shannon Bream show is they believe precisely what you would think would be a conspiracy theory version of what they believe. Prisons? Get rid of them. The presidency? Abolish it. The Supreme Court? Nope. How about a border? No borders. What else could be on that list, Will?
3: Well,
0: there were some other things, right?
3: I mean, they want no presidency. They want no Senate. They want no Supreme Court.
0: No prisons.
3: No prisons.
0: I mean, ICE, I almost give them because at this point, it's like that feels like the main line.
3: Sure. Easy
0: Democrat
3: one. Easy one to say.
0: Party, you know, thing.
3: It is wild when you start to look at this, though, because at the same time, one of their most high profile Democrat socialists, Mandami, was talking about arresting Bibi Netanyahu all week last week. And so I guess the only prisons they want are political prisons, ICC, the International Criminal Court prisons. So even right there, you see a disconnect with their ideology. They only want their political enemies in prison and not anyone that's done crimes. But when you start to look at this as well, you know, defund the Pentagon. So they don't want defense of our nation. Abolish borders and give amnesty to anyone currently in the U.S. illegally is a long term plan. They want that. As well as no private ownership of large corporations.
0: Yeah, you got to break that down a little bit more. How does that even work? It would just everything would be government controlled.
3: Yeah, it becomes taken by the government. It becomes government property.
0: Once you hit a certain,
3: which is exactly what communism is. It's what the Soviet Union did. The means of production is seized by the government. It's also what the Nazis did. Yeah, that is what National Socialism was.
0: It's putting a block on also all innovation because you're going, why would you do this? You know, why would you spend your time doing this in the United States of America? You'd find another country, probably maybe you'd buy your own at that point and, you know, figure it out yourself. You know, there's always loopholes and wiggle room, it feels like. I do want to take some calls, but we only have a minute and 45 seconds. Let me see here. Yeah, we can go to Marion real quick. Let's go to Marion, who is a champion, so I don't want her, don't want him holding on much longer. Marion's a frequent caller. Go ahead, Marion.
13: Yeah, the question y'all ask is, do people really believe this stuff? And the answer is, he who frames the question wins the debate. Like, when they talk about how bad Trump is, and let's say the war going on over there, if they focus on the fact that the gas prices are going up, people are going to agree with that. But if they focus on the question, is it good that we're getting rid of the nuclear weapons, they're going to focus on that. So they're framing the questions. And all these people that are young, they're all believing all of this stuff because they just keep repeating it and repeating it. And just like they said that Trump was Hitler, now they're trying to get a war criminal out of Netanyahu. So both of those, they're already setting up what their agenda is. But I have a question for y'all, and this is it real quick. Mamdani, he's a Muslim, he's a communist, and one of their goals is to destroy the West and Israel and the United States. We're Satan and little Satan. So right now, all these things that are going on, even if they go bad, I think he's going to be happy because he will have succeeded in his desire to destroy the West.
0: I'm not even sure what bad is for the mayor of New York City. Truthfully, this is how I feel right now. What is even considered bad? Because I would say it's pretty bad right now. Yet it feels like it's all smiles. People are getting stabbed in the streets. People are getting shot and killed in your city. There's a huge crisis happening. But it seems like it's all smiles. It seems like the DSA is growing. So what is it? We'll be right back with Rick Grinnell.
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0: Rick Grinnell's joining us. Rick, I want to ask you this question. You know, as someone who's been quite a world traveler over your years, and you know, looking back historically, it seems like these kind of attacks always are when things kind of bubble up. And it's not uncommon in somewhere like Israel to, even during the peaceful times, to have these kind of attacks, these sort of, I guess you'd call them, rogue one-off attacks that are happening in the streets. But we always knew when things were getting more heated there is when they started to become more regular, when it started to affect tourism, where people were getting, you know, whether it was stabbed, shot, often sometimes, you know, murdered, but sometimes it was just severely injured in the streets in the name of a counter-religion, if you will be. This has now happened. Obviously, we know what happened in New York with the stabbings that happened in New York, man leaving a synagogue, another man obviously motivated, terrorist motivation. We saw this in Paris now and in Germany, a pride event. These are things that are happening now regularly, and it should start to put us a bit on alarm that this is how things seem to always begin, which it can grow inevitably. You know, we're heading towards the 25th anniversary of the September 11th attacks. That's around the corner. And it feels oddly reminiscent of those kind of times where we noticed things were happening and maybe things weren't getting taken care of quite as swiftly as they should be.
15: Look, these things happen and they are going to continue to grow unless you have a very serious and harsh reaction from law enforcement and from governments. One of the concerns that I have is in Germany, you have the Chancellor of Germany, the new Chancellor, Chancellor Merz, who has not been able to get a grip on the growing terrorism there. It's a clear problem that's linked to immigration, going all the way back to Chancellor Merkel, where they did a very aggressive immigration policy of letting people in without checking them, without them being vetted. Thank God we had President Trump, who decided to close our borders and go on a very aggressive vetting process. But when you don't know who's coming into your country, you can't be surprised that you have people who are not integrating into your culture and yet bringing in some very violent, hostile beliefs. And that's what we're seeing in Germany. And I think you have to demand that your government does strong reactions so that this doesn't grow.
3: Well, and I think to that point as well, Logan brought up that we're just a couple months away from the 25th anniversary, the memorial of 9/11. And what did we always say? We said never forget. But I think one key thing that many people have forgotten is the component of immigration policy that allowed for the hijackers to even exploit our immigration laws and get into this country. And when the left has done a fantastic job of pushing their agenda over the last few years, and even now, as you see the DSA like proudly saying that anyone here illegally, their long-term goal is amnesty for them, of abolishing ICE. We know that's everyone's catchphrase now, but even just abolishing borders. These are the people that are insurgent within the DNC. They are winning races. They are getting in positions of authority, and it's not going to be too long before they're chairing committees. But when you think about that, of the never forget component, it feels like everyone in the United States has forgotten about that very component of strong immigration can prevent a lot of enforcement, can prevent a lot of these issues if we take it seriously.
15: Well, one of the things that I love about President Trump's immigration policy stance is that he talks about it in terms of what's best for the United States and for Americans. It's not that we don't want to be welcoming to other people and other cultures. It's that we want to protect the Americans. This is a policy that is very pro-America. And I think every government has to realize that when you allow unvetted immigration and you wrap it in this, and I think we see it with the socialist Democrats in America doing the same thing, when you wrap it into, we're just trying to be welcoming and we don't want to be intolerant. These are the messages that they use. What they're missing is that it is not intolerant to check immigration status to make sure people are following the rules of your country. If anything, it means that you love the Americans, the people of your country. That is something that Germany has really struggled with. You know, they call the Holocaust period their special history, and they have a very hard time coming to the point of understanding that the reaction to what happened and what they did should not be unvetted immigration because you're trying to show that you have a bleeding heart, which is what I think Chancellor Merkel did. But you forget that you as a government are responsible for your people, and you should be making policies that keep your people safe and protected. And at the same time, you are pushing the rule of law, which is not an intolerant stance.
3: Well, and Rick, we started off this show today talking about that one of the DSA co-chairs was on with Shannon Bream, and that they have this laundry list of policies that they're looking for, and immigration is a big component of that. We talked about that just a minute ago, how they, you know, eventually want no borders and no that there will be amnesty for those that are here in the country illegally. But they also want just to essentially tear down the framework of the country. And when you look at what the list of their policy items are, is they want to replace the presidency. They want to replace the Supreme Court. They want to obviously abolish ICE. They want that we will have no private ownership of most large corporations. It'll be public or government owned, no prisons. What concerns me is that it's not just the immigration component, but that these individuals are winning races. They are going to be in the House of Representatives. And this isn't a case where you can make the analogy, oh, this is kind of like the Tea Party within the Republican Party, because that movement was trying to get closer to the Constitution. This movement is trying to do the opposite. It's trying to completely replace our entire framework. So at what point realize that it's no longer two different parties that have a different take or worldview on the same foundation, that party is completely leaving the foundation behind and trying to supplant it with their own vision for the country?
15: Yeah, we need to be honest about something, in that what's happened to the Democratic Party is that they've lost the common sense. They've lost Hispanics and African Americans and Asians. They've actually lost minorities because they've become so radical and they're pushing this agenda. And let's be honest, the agenda that the socialist Democrats who are teetering on communism, what they have is being pushed by white liberals who are very wealthy and elitist in the urban centers. They are pushing the Democratic Party so far away from the traditions of the Democratic Party that you have people like Senator Fetterman, who is saying, I'm out of here. I saw him openly talking about, should he go and caucus with another party? Should he leave the Democrats? He's proudly saying, I'm the only Democrat that's voting a certain way. And this is a real moment for the Democrats. They're missing it. And I think largely because the media doesn't allow them to see their problems. The media doesn't focus on the Democrats' problems enough. So their problems become so far left and unrecognizable, and no one wants to talk about it, that they literally are beginning to show that they are flirting with communism all to win elections, all for power.
0: Rick, we only got about a minute here, but it's true. I mean, if you go back and just look, I challenge everyone to do it. Go look at even Obama, definitely Clinton. If you go look at a Clinton or Obama commercials that were running on television, the issues they were talking about, they show no reflection of what the current Democrat Party is. The people I think that would currently be voting for members more like the DSA would be shocked at how moderate or even conservative leaning those advertisements are. At the time, obviously, you know, with George W. Bush and this, there was always that talk of, well, is it really just kind of a gray area between the two parties? That is not true anymore.
15: Yep. No, it's not true. And we're seeing it through all of their elections. It's only going to get worse in the general elections because they will lose with the candidates they're picking.
0: Yep. All right, Rick, thanks for joining us. I appreciate it. Thanks for coming on. Look, we got one more segment. We got a lot of calls lined up. We got a couple lines still open, though. So stay on hold, Warren, Franklin, Anita. Two Warrens. How about that? Two Warrens, Franklin, and Anita, and representing all over the country. And I want you to call in as well. Be a part of the show at 1-800-684-3110. Help end our first day of the week and our first day wrapping up. This will be the last week of our Liberty Drive. I need you to be part of that today. 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When we get back, we're going to take all these calls and all these comments and have a little more fun. We'll be right back.
5: 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But even with the many historic wins we've achieved, the battle is far from over. 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Countless unborn babies remain in jeopardy, and across the globe, innocent Christians are being targeted and killed across this country and around the world. 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
0: Welcome back to Seculo. We're going to take all the calls we can. A lot of you on hold for a while, so we'll just go in the order they came in. Two Warrens. So, Warrens, listen up. First, I got to go to Washington Warren. He's been on hold about a half hour. Warren, go ahead.
16: Good morning. In 1963, I had a wonderful teacher that had me read the book Animal Farm, actually the whole class. And then he explained it all. And coming away from that, it's pure and simple that communism is the ultimate slavery. The government will be the slave owner and you will be the slave. You will not make your own decisions and you will not have a choice in anything. Well, and all you have to do is look at Russia's history and it's very obvious.
3: Well, Warren, I think you're spot on there. It's books like Animal Farm or 1984. And George Orwell himself was a socialist. He wanted a more socialism, but was warning of authoritarian communism, right? So when you start to look at things like this, This is from a headline and a show title from a podcast and radio show called On the Media. It was distributed by NPR for many years. It started in 2001, but now it's just New York Public Radio distributes it. Brooke Gladstone, she's won Peabody Awards for her journalism. This show covers the media. But here is their show from the weekend. The title is The Red Scare, But Dumber. And then it goes on to say that this episode looks at how President Trump and his allies are using dehumanizing language and the specter of communism to try and discredit all Democrats leading up to the midterm elections. So right there, the way that this is being phrased from the elites, the public radio class, is that it is a Red Scare, but dumber. As if the Red Scare was dumb. One, we saw the rise, and there was something called the Cold War that was going on, where Russia and the United States were jockeying for world power, and it was a very clear ramifications of what happened, where many nations that went under the Soviet communist style and the freedom that America brought to the table, that was a real thing. It wasn't something to laugh at and say it's the Red Scare, but dumber. Also, they're not lying about what they're saying. We've seen how individuals that are more centrist Democrats, like and not even centrist, the long-term congresswoman from Colorado, from the Denver area, that was in Congress for 30 years, was endorsed by the Congressional Progressive Caucus. So almost as far left as you used to be able to get. She had that endorsement, was unseated by the DSA. When they are saying things like government or public-owned corporations, when they are talking about no prisons, when they are talking about dismantling the checks and balances that our constitutional framework has, that is authoritarianism. That will be them replacing the freedom and the checks and balances that America has with their own system, where they know what's best, and it doesn't matter what you think, you will fall in line. That is why Animal Farm, 1984, all of those, it may seem like hyperbole, but yeah, people need to read them again, because these people in these parties that are pushing this clearly have one agenda in mind. And it's not dumber, it's not dehumanizing, it's their own words that they're using and going on Fox News to say it.
0: Yeah. Okay. We got three calls and we got 5 minutes. I'm going to do my best to get to all three of these. Let's see if we can do it. Franklin, California, watching on Salem News Channel. Go ahead.
17: Gentlemen, we must remember the preeminent message of every socialist is to prove to you that he's not a communist. Right. The greatest message of every communist is to tell you he's just a socialist. We need to place a mantra into the consciousness of every normal Democrat. If you want to save the Democrat Party, vote Republican.
0: Yeah, Franklin, I mean, look, I think you're going to see the more middle of the ground road, and like I said, more traditional Democrats, you're going to see them siding with other parties. And you know why? Because their party has moved so aggressively. And the Republican Party, honestly, has become a bit more welcoming to some of the ideas that were more traditionally moderate Democrats, more of a Bill Clinton, even an Obama-level Democrats. You see more of that in the Trump administration than maybe you would like to admit. And then you go back and watch, like I said, the talking points that they were doing. Now, sometimes their policies didn't show that, but their talking points did.
3: Well, and I think it did, to some degree, also pave the way, as our caller earlier said, because of the way that the Constitution was viewed by, like, a President Obama, of it being a living document, and that you could reinterpret it in real time without an amendment process needed, or you could get the right Supreme Court to rule that, they didn't really mean that back then. That is part of the problem that gets us here, because then they're like, okay, let's just get rid of the Constitution itself.
0: So, all right, two more calls. Let's go to Anita, California. Go ahead, Salem News Channel.
18: Hello.
0: Hello, Anita.
18: Just want to remind these wonderful Democrat socialists who are so unhappy with our country, the door works both ways. You're not happy we're here. I'm sure that Mr. Trump would very happily allow you to leave.
0: Yeah, I was looking at, I got served a video today. It was like the easiest countries to move to. It showed, like, you'd be shocked, I think, the ones they'd want to move to, obviously. not easy.
3: Yeah.
0: Some of the ones you don't want to move to, doors are open.
3: Right. Yeah. I think it's, I don't think they actually want to go anywhere because it's the freedom that we have here that allow them to spew this nonsense. If they were to go and try to say under a different form of government, hey, let's completely tear this down and start over, it wouldn't work out so well for them.
0: All right. Last call of the day. Warren, number two, Warren, line three. Go ahead.
19: Thanks, guys. You know, people like Mamdani and a lot of the Muslims that are getting elected, they don't want just communism. They want to bring in their Sharia law and Islam and dominate and take over the country. Just look at the UK and everything going on. We need to take them at what they say. Their imams are saying it point blank of what their intentions
0: are.
19: Yeah,
0: I mean, Warren, I think that is where it gets a little blurrier because it's not even blurrier. It's just kind of like the Democrat Socialists. Like, I don't think some of those intentions are being hidden. I think those intentions are now being platformed and part of the party. Whether you like it or not, it's just kind of where it is. And you bring up other countries that have had similar issues. Look, I mean, it is what's happening. It's unfortunate in some of these areas. And you have some communities and societies that have fully embraced it. Again, the DSA isn't out there hoodwinking people. They're out there saying, here's our motivations. Here's our talking points. Yes, that's them. If you like it, join with us. And problem is, there's a large group of people that do.
3: Well, and I don't think that we would say that every member of the DSA is a radical Islamist, but they've definitely allowed that into their party or whatever you want to call it. The fact that they made Free Palestine the kind of top party platform for them, and then all of their communism. But I also think we can't forget that even the Islamic Revolution in Iran that allowed the radical Islamists to take over was rooted in Marxism, in a lot of the Marxist revolutions that were going around the world. So it's not just that. It's that they, each of them, can co-opt each other and try to use it for their own benefit, but both are destructive.
0: That's going to do it for today's show. We didn't get to dive in too much into some of the work the ACLJ is doing, and I want to give you a big update on that. We'll do that tomorrow. A lot of you called. A lot of you joined us. Thanks. 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
1: And Cosby, with John Katsimatidis and Rita Cosby, standing for truth, justice, and the American way, bringing common sense to the world. 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
2: Well, there's so much to report today. Monday morning, you believe it's Monday morning already. In the studio, we have Judge Richard Weinberg and two special guests. We have Michael Cohen. Welcome to
4: John,
2: the studio.
4: John, am I considered special anymore?
2: A special host.
4: There you go.
23: Yeah, special host.
2: All right. And the borough president of the great island of Staten Island.
23: We love him, Vito Fasella. Very tan Vito Fasella, I might add. By the way, I'm jealous.
2: Tell me about Sicily. Just you were away in Sicily for a week.
24: Oh, it was wonderful. Just enchanting. The kids had a great time. And really
2: and now it's
24: making
2: burning
24: memories.
2: Down where you were.
24: It was just wonderful. The kids had a great time, and we made a lot of great memories. So it was all good.
23: How was the weather? Just amazing, too? Was it incredible?
24: It got pretty darn hot, but we marched on, and it's all good.
23: All right. Well, we're so happy to see you. And Judge Weinberg, too. Boy, is there a lot to talk about, especially with Zora Mondani, Judge Weinberg.
25: It's time for him to leave.
2: Where do we start?
23: Yeah, where do we start?
25: It's time for him to leave. I warned during the campaign he was a clear and present danger to the city, the state, and the country, and he's only shown that I was absolutely correct. Everything he's done so far is an attack on our economy, our social cohesion, public safety, law and order. He's not being the mayor of the people of the city. He's carrying forth a democratic socialist agenda and Islamist agenda. He is a clear and present danger. Other than that, I have no opinion.
23: You know, you left out the second home tax. I mean, that's the big thing that they put out today, the sort of full list and the names. I mean, it was bad enough that they went after Ken Griffin. And now Michael Cohen, they're going after everybody who says they have a second home in New York.
4: You know, almost all billionaires have already left New York. Anybody with substantial wealth have left New York. It just doesn't make any sense anymore between city, state, federal tax. Now, if you had an LLC, you have to now disclose who the owner is. There's a purpose for having an LLC, and that's so that you don't have to disclose it. Well, now you have to. But more than even the disclosure, this pied de terre tax that they want to put, if you're not living here, these are people who are paying the real estate taxes that puts money into our coffers that cost us nothing.
23: Yeah, they don't get the services.
4: There's no service whatsoever. Right. They come, they use it for 3 weeks, a month.
2: And they spend money.
4: And they sure
2: spend
4: do.
2: Money.
23: Right, they spend money and they hire, too. They also hire here in the city. They have big business. I mean, and you look at what happened with, like, Ken Griffin, for an example. Mondani did the whole video in front of his place and said, here's Ken Griffin's home. First of all, that is harassment. Ken Griffin was very upset. And guess what? He stopped doing some of the building in New York. It was payback. Ridiculous.
4: Right. That's
23: Why
4: great.
23: Would you want it? Why? Right. How does that help New York?
4: If there's any one person who has decided he's going to take a crusade on destroying New York, well, it's Mayor Zoran Mondani.
23: It is incredible. Vito Fasella.
24: So Ken Griffin is an American success story, and we should be welcoming people like Ken Griffin to New York as they were planning to build.
23: We should be wooing. Not even welcoming. We should be wooing.
24: Exactly. And here we are. But the message is what? The message is socialism is horrible, and we're seeing it being played out. But the real culprits and the enemy are success and capitalism. And any time they can punish success or destroy the capitalist system, that's what they're doing piece by piece by piece. I just hope that the people of the city of New York wake up enough so that they can start pushing back, as Ken Griffin and some of the other business leaders have done recently.
2: Now, Zoran, the mayor, had a press conference today about supermarkets. Do you know what he did?
23: Well, I know he was asked a lot, by the way, during it, John, on Netanyahu, because that's the big headline.
4: Well, I think out of all of us sitting here at the table, there's one guy who's got a little bit more experience than the rest of us
23: as it comes to
4: supermarkets.
23: Right.
4: I think this is where John should be taking over heavy.
23: I agree.
2: I mean, I thought we were going to have Fernando Mateo because it affects him more than anybody else, because Fernando represents the Bodega Association.
4: Right.
2: And around those areas where the city is building, that's who gets affected the most. I mean, he's not building on Park Avenue. He's not building on Third Avenue.
23: Yeah, one of the things I did see, John, by the way, was that
2: that he's going to lower certain items 30%.
23: Exactly.
2: So I mean, but it doesn't mean anything. It just right. But you know, nobody's calculating in how much money the city taxpayers are going to lose.
23: Yeah, and the small businesses, like you just said, the bodegas across the street.
4: I do have a question, though, Rita. I have a question for John.
23: All right.
4: So John owns groceries. And it's the groceries that determine what the price is. How does the mayor figure out, first of all, which item is going to be reduced by 30%? And how does he tell the manufacturer?

0: a year, 2 years. So the city loses $5, $10 million, $20 million, $30 million. It doesn't mean
1: just right. So the city eats it's just the cost. A drop to in your the, point,
0: somebody eats the cost.
2: Okay, so the city eats the cost. The problem is you take guys like Ken Griffin, who was a major, major contributor to the coffers of the city of New York before he split. Now you don't have that income coming in.
1: Right.
2: So where is that money going to come from? Because the more I watch as Moron Mondani turns around and starts to do things in the city, the more I realize that the level of incompetence and the gross incompetence is there. I watched as a bunch of dopes the other day under Mondani, and I really mean, you would understand this better than anybody. I watched as a bunch of these morons sat there filling in potholes with the asphalt, with the hot asphalt. The following day, on my walk back home, I turned around and I took a look. I even took a photo of it. It's missing half the asphalt. So I don't understand. How did you miss the hole? Or is it that you didn't fix it properly or that the asphalt didn't take? This is the craziest thing that I've ever seen. In fact, I'm going to post it somewhere.
1: I was going to say, John, it's kind of indicative. What do you think, Vito, when you hear this? And the one thing, I want to go back to the press conference today, because the big headline that came out of it, you guys, was Mondani doesn't want to go back and forth with Netanyahu, but he still stood by going after Netanyahu.
3: Oh, geez.
1: So he's too busy on all. He can't talk about all the other stuff, but he can't wait to talk about Netanyahu.
3: Two things. One is, anybody who's a student of history, just go to Cuba, where socialism has played out for the last 70 so years. It's a disgrace. It's just terrible for human freedom. It's terrible for the economy. And they're trying to replicate a failed model in the city of New York. And with respect to Netanyahu, I know there's been a lot of clamor and banging the drums and arrest this one and arrest that. Let them know that in Staten Island, he's more than welcome. If Prime Minister Netanyahu would like to come to Staten Island and feel safe and secure, we will welcome him.
1: Yeah, because he keeps saying he's not welcome. And then he says, no, there can't be any connection between my rhetoric and some of these anti-Semitic attacks.
0: He's ginning up some of the craziest people in the city, in the state, and in the country.
1: I agree. He's emboldening them.
0: Accusing Netanyahu of a war crime is absolutely reprehensible. And look what's going on all across the world with these attacks with the Islamist revolutionaries. Look what they're doing. It's Paris. It's Berlin. It's New York City. These are not isolated incidents. What they all have in common, they've ginned up radicals who believe violence is the answer to their political
1: agenda. And by the way, John, later on in the show, we are going to have Dr. Zudi Jasser talk about that. We also have the Michigan GOP chair, because Trump's in Michigan, and about Iran and
0: Bill
1: Israel.
0: Bill O'Reilly today is coming up.
1: Yes, we do.
0: And Peter King and Victoria Coates. And to find out what the heck is going on in Iran, we have Admiral
1: Howard.
0: And
1: we used to live in Iran. So I can't wait to hear what he has to say.
0: Let's go to Bill O'Reilly.
1: Let's go to Bill O'Reilly, and let's go to the mega nonfiction best-selling author and also just the great Bill O'Reilly. Bill, talk about what you think is ahead. First on Mondani, and then we'll get to some of the foreign policy stuff.
4: Well, Mondani, if you step back, this is the problem with analyzing him, is a lot of emotion, and you understand that because he is selected the Jewish people for scorn. So the mayor of the largest city in the country has singled out Jewish Americans. And I don't really know what the end game is there. Why would you do that? If you look at history, Jewish Americans have added unbelievable prosperity to New York City. And you can go back and you can figure out, you know, who hates them and why. I'm not here to give you a history lesson. But if I'm sitting in City Hall, in Gracie Mansion, why am I doing this? Why am I being hateful toward hundreds of thousands of my own citizens? For what reason? So when I hear the word terrorist and this and that applied to Mamdani, he's not a terrorist. He is a terrorist enabler. So his job, as he sees it, is to ramp up bad feelings toward Jewish New Yorkers and, I guess, Jews all over the world.

0: Why? What good comes out of that?
1: And what do you think it is? And Bill, what do you, is it all political, or is he a true believer? I think he's both.
2: I think you should actually be asking Rabbi Weinberg over here.
1: Yeah, Rabbi Weinberg, a.k.a. Judge Weinberg.
3: Because he's an Islamist. He believes in the hegemony of that doctrine, both politically and religious. That's why. Because he was born and raised with hate. That's why. He's a true believer in the sense of Eric Hoffa. That's why. And that's what makes him a clear and present danger. He's not matter of temperament or intellect or education. He's been raised and reared to be a hater. And that's what he's doing.
2: Amen. Can I get an amen out of you, Rita?
1: Yeah. By the way, you definitely will get an amen. Because the other thing I also think about as we're listening to Rabbi, a.k.a. Judge Weinberg, is that think about his father, too. Remember, his father, I'll never forget, wrote a book, and we talked about it during the campaign, where he essentially justified suicide bombers, Bill. I mean, I agree with Judge. This is what he grew up in, and this is what he believes.
0: But still, Rita, that may all be true, okay? But his job is to run the city, and he is basically making the city more dangerous, not just for Jewish New Yorkers, but for everybody.
1: 100%. So I agree.
0: You would have to say to yourself, if you're rational, again, step out of the emotional zone, very difficult for people to do. So is he self-destructive? Or is he a person who wants to bring down New York City? Is that what he's looking for? There's a report today that $40 million of potential tax money, $40 billion, have already left the city. And Ma'am Domney's not going to be able to replace that money. So Hochul will have to do it, and Hochul seems to me be in the clouds. Have you guys ever heard Hochul condemn Ma'am Domney's hatefulness?
1: No.
0: Is there a soundbite around that she did that ever?
1: I don't recall. I honestly don't. And I'm sad to say that. I don't recall, Bill.
0: Ma'am Domney is enabling hatred, individual hatred, and Hochul's enabling Ma'am Domney. I mean, you know.
1: Exactly, which is what we've been saying.
0: If you were explaining this to a Norwegian who just came over here on a holiday, they look at you like you're crazy. Because what is the goal? I don't know what the goal is here for Ma'am Domney. All right? You don't like Jews. Okay. You're going to try to give them a hard time. We got it. So you're not going to be banished from the city. You can't kick them out. You can't arrest them, as you said you might do, because you don't know how the legal justice system works, and he doesn't. And now Netanyahu's coming to talk to Trump. Now, I don't believe this is going to be a big thing in the conversation with Trump and Netanyahu tomorrow.
1: Right. No, I don't either.
0: I think they're going to zero in on the end game in Iran. They got to take care of the Houthis. That sounds like a cartoon to me, but they got to take care of them. You can't just have them running around firing at international ships. You just can't. And they shouldn't be hard to beat. I mean, they're living in lean-tos in the middle of the desert, so a stowaway with them. Iran, a little bit more difficult.
1: Yeah, for sure. Judge Weinberg, what did you want to say before?
3: I think it's totally understandable. There's something called the Muslim Brotherhood. He's been a supporter of the Muslim Brotherhood. If you look at the religious tracks and the political tracks of radical Islamists, what they want is they want world domination. They don't believe in freedom of speech, freedom of association, freedom of religion. They're trying to impose their values and their culture on everybody else. They do it all over. You see what's going on in Europe. I'm not surprised he's doing this. I'm just surprised people don't see it happening.
4: Don't forget that there are still people who want to see the abolition of the State of Israel, our most reliable ally, that there are those who want to see globalize the Intifada. And there are people who live in New York City who believe that. And unfortunately, they're playing to that song, and it's destructive because God forbid it's, it goes after the people of Jewish faith, it doesn't stop. They just keep going and going and going, and it undermines what this country is all about, what New York City should be all about. Instead of uniting people coming together, they're actually isolating and targeting and incentivizing people to go out and stab somebody because of their faith. I think it's atrocious.
2: You know, they talk about the globalization of the Intifada, right? Think about it this way. And then, Bill, I would love to get your take on this one. They're talking about the Intifada up until the point that it actually affects you. So I just want to these young girls, for example, that are Mamdani loving. All of a sudden, what happens now when
1: not all
2: you
1: girls.
2: Are, well, I'm talking about the ones that are voting for him, that are out there campaigning for him. What happens when they start to impose Sharia law on you?
1: And Bill, they have no clue. How about even the attack that happened this week? And we were talking about it in Berlin. It was a guy who was Muslim. He had had connections with the Islamic State.
3: And his terrorist convictions.
1: Right. Had terrorist convictions. And it was a gay pride event that he was upset about. I mean, you see these people with these gays for Gaza. You realize they'd last 5 seconds. They have no clue of what these people really stand for, to your point, Michael Cohen. Bill?
0: It's hard to believe they have no clue, Rita.
1: Don't care. I don't know.
0: That's probably closer to the truth. I wrote a book called Killing the Killers. And how Obama and Trump wiped out ISIS. Really, it was one of our best research books, and we took you right through the thing. And Iran is in there as well. But, you know, at this point, if you're an adult and you don't understand how hateful the mayor of New York City is being toward Jewish New Yorkers, if you don't get that, something wrong with you.
1: I agree. Yeah, but sadly, to Michael's point, there are a lot of people who agree with the mayor, and that's sad.
3: Well, the mayor has made himself a worldwide name. There's not a person in the world, there's not a country in the world that doesn't know his name, Zohran Mamdani.
1: You know, John, I want to have you talk a little bit. Can you share also, you were on with Sid this morning. I was listening to it. It was great. And you talked about what you think his sort of future ambitions
3: might be. Well, I mean, AOC wants to run for president. I mean, that's intuitively obvious, as my physics professor used to say. Mamdani is not born in this country, so he could run for governor, which is not eligible right now because Kathy Hochul's running. But the U.S. Senate with Schumer is coming up, what, in 2 years?
0: Yes. 2 years.
3: Yeah, he might want to move it up to the U.S. Senate and have a national voice. It's a possibility. But, don't forget.
0: She's gearing up for that. There's no doubt she's gearing up for the Senate seat. I come back to this is not a difficult problem to solve if you have a governor. Hochul's got the most power in the state. It's like Trump. Trump's got the most power in the country. Hochul's got the most power in the state. Hochul could easily get out there and say, enough. We're not going to tolerate this anymore. And if the mayor of New York City continues this, we're going to bring articles of impeachment against him. And because we've had it, we are not a hate state. We are not going to do that. Now, to me, any responsible governor would have done that 2 months ago, 3 months ago, right? Why is this woman sitting up there silent? And the other thing that just gets me crazy is that Hochul and Mamdani will not sit for interviews with people like me, who they know they cannot parry with. They can't. They know that. And there's so much left-wing media now in our country, they don't have to go to any forum that challenges them. I mean, the New York Times, have you seen a front page editorial on the New York Times going, hey, stop the hate? Anybody seen that?
2: I haven't seen it.
1: Yeah,
2: and I'll
1: sadly,
2: tell you something,
1: no.
2: You're 100% correct that all they want to do is play to that far left. I still believe Mamdani is a one-termer. I really do. All of his campaign promises, They're impossible. They're never going to take place.
1: No, and then I
2: ultimately,
1: agree on that.
2: I think, you know, promises, you know, made and promises not kept costs people their elections.
1: I think there'll be a competitive field, for sure, a competitive field against
3: them. Driving at the common sense people are fleeing by the tens and the hundreds of thousands.
0: Yeah, I mean,
3: so the base is not there. The base is not there to vote them out.
0: The machine is still going to be run by Hochul. Final point. Seattle is a communist mayor. Openly. Well, it says he's communist. 35% of the corporate buildings in the city of Seattle are now vacant.
1: Wow.
3: 35%.
1: Wow. That's huge.
0: Everybody has said enough. And if you think that this New York flight is bad now, next summer, God willing, we're all here and we're having a discussion. It's going to be almost worse than that.
1: I agree.
0: The money is leaving the state, and how is Hochul going to pay the bills? How?
3: Wow. Now, somebody just texted me. The Jewish population that voted for Mamdani, are they still on his side? What's your opinion?
0: Listen, I am a guy who is a libertarian on the voting issue, and I don't usually get into crushing people for their decision making. I think it's foolish, and I'll certainly say that. But I think, John, if you voted for Mamdani the first time around, you are a blanking moron. And I don't know if there's any hope for that group. I don't know. What do? Set up mass tutorships? I don't know what you do. So that's where we are. And then these people vote for him because they want things from the government. The money's going to run out much quicker than everybody thinks. And then what's he going to do? And then Hochul's got to rescue him. And what's she going to do? Where's the money going to come from? Where?
1: Yeah, it is a mess. And I'll be curious to see, Bill, like you said, that 35%. I sadly think you're right, and that breaks my heart for New York. Bill, thank you so much. We always love having you on, Bill.
3: Thanks very
1: much. It's really great, Bill. Thank you so much.
0: Thanks for having me, guys.
3: Thank you, Bill.
1: Thank you.
3: And why don't we go to
1: a break
3: already?
1: Yeah, we got a break.
3: Okay. Then we're going to go to Peter King afterwards?
1: Exactly. We got the great Peter King right after the break.
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1: So the families tied to 9/11, a number of them have come out and said they do not want Zora Mandani to be there at the 25th anniversary at Ground Zero. Well, let's go to former New York Congressman Peter King. Congressman, your reaction. I think whatever the families want is what he should honor.
0: Yeah, I personally don't believe that the Mandani should be there. Having said that, the reason I'm a little, not concerned, but hesitating about getting parents, because there are going to be a number of families who say you should be there. I'm sure more will say not. But I don't, and to turn that into a, almost like a political contest or turn it into a vendetta going back and forth, I just hope that doesn't detract from the whole purpose of 9/11. Listen, make it clear. I don't think he belongs there. And to me, everything he said and done in the past is so antithetical to what the memory and the spirit of 9/11 stands for. I just don't want it to become like a political football. And that's the only concern I have. I think he should just do the right thing and walk away from it on his own.
1: Yeah, but I don't know if he will, though. What
3: Peter,
1: do you think, Peter?
3: Peter, when's the last time he did the right thing?
1: When's the last time he walked away, too?
0: Believe me, I'm not concerned about him. I'm just saying if this ends up being just a political football back and forth, that's all. I think they should put it out and make it clear, but try to avoid it becoming a contest between families who say yes and families say no. Then it's just, to me, it can end up trivializing 9/11 and just playing it to his hands. But again, hopefully, even to me, put pressure on, but not make it into like a popularity or an unpopularity contest.
2: Yeah, but that's what right, Peter? It's Michael. What he wants, he's a photo op mayor. That's what it said. Anywhere that the camera's at, Mayor Mamdani is there in order to have his picture taken. He literally ran his campaign on social media, and he literally runs New York via social media.
0: Yeah, and I don't want him to turn 9/11 into what's happening, you know, in Netanyahu. The fact that he knew all along from day one there was no way he could arrest Netanyahu, but he was sending the dog whistle. He was getting out there to his base that he's not just anti-Netanyahu, the way he worded it, the way he expressed it, showed, again, he was appealing to the anti-Semitic, anti-Jewish base that he has, which unfortunately is growing, and that to me is dangerous. So he's this guy does not deserve to be mayor. He was elected, but as far as morally and what he stands for and the way he conducts himself, absolutely not. And in fact, in many ways, what he's saying and doing is worse than we could have imagined. Economically, it's bad enough, but just the whole tone that he's creating to me is absolutely indefensible. And it's, I can't think of any mayor. Listen, everybody had problems with de Blasio, and I understand that. But this, to me, this guy is the most aggressively bigoted mayor we've ever had.
1: Yeah, I agree. And by the way, when he was trying to kind of not backpedal, but the other day, Peter, I don't know if you saw, at the same time, he said when he comes here, if he comes here, first of all, he's not welcome. But then he was pushing for protests. I mean, that's
0: absolutely
1: dangerous, too. Not only, like he's saying, well, I can't arrest him, but I encourage the feds to arrest him. And I'm essentially encouraging all of you to exercise your free speech and protest, which makes it so much more chaotic for the NYPD. That's not, I mean, how inappropriate is that for a mayor to be saying that?
0: Totally wrong. And you're right, it makes it chaotic for the NYPD. And here are his people out there following any cop who doesn't do it exactly the way he's supposed to. Any cop that they're going to claim is overreacting, and somehow it's going to be another war against cops, and he's going to be just playing it up. So the guy is, again, no matter how you feel about Netanyahu, and I strongly support him, I think he's doing the right thing, but once to now say that he's going to arrest him, now he knows he can't, but encouraging demonstrations, listen, we know what chaotic, the chance for chaos anyway, even under the best of conditions you are, at the UN during that the whole UN week. I mean, so this is to be in any way encouraging people to go out there. Listen, we saw what happened with the all those pro-Hamas demonstrations and riots in the streets that we had all over the city just several summers ago, and which he was totally silent on. What we saw at Columbia University, that's there. and that all those left-wing wackos that Michael knows so well from the way they attacked the Trump administration, I mean, that, to me, is indefensible. And I don't want to say anything to even make him light of it. It's absolutely indefensible. It's dangerous. Talk about throwing, throwing kerosene on the fire, or throwing matches on the fire, whatever term we want to use. This, to me, is just absolutely disgraceful.
1: Vito Fasella.
4: Peter,
0: Vito, how you doing?
4: All right, Peter. Always good to hear your voice, my friend. And it's unbelievable. Here we are 25 years later, 9/11, and nobody has lived it like you have. But before I even said that, there's another issue I have with what's happening, is that it detracts from what we're supposed to be doing. You know, we're elected, nobody knows it better than you. We're elected to improve the quality of life for our constituents. Like, give them what they want, what they're asking for, what they need. And if they don't want something, don't do it. And what I'm finding more and more often from Staten Island perspective is we're getting the things we don't want, like homeless shelters and bus lanes and everything else. And the things that we want and need, better schools, whatever it is, we're not getting. There's no real communication to give the people what they want and deserve. And 9/11, this whole distraction is just an amplification of that. And you're right. It's about the families. It's about the ones who lost loved ones on 9/11. You, as I say, nobody in the country has lived it more than you. I'm curious to see how you think it's going to play out. Our constituencies were similar when we both served. Just curious as to how you see that playing out.
0: Well, first of all, I think, and you're right, anytime you and I ran, in fact, we ran it a number of times in the same years, obviously, and our percentages are almost always identical. So Staten Island and the congressional district in Nassau County are almost identical as far as voters' views. I think voters are getting more and more fed up with Mamdani. Now, obviously, it's going to affect Staten Island more because people in Nassau are looking at it from a distance, but you're living it, and the fact that first of all, you're a Republican, but you don't govern, per se, as a Republican ideologue. You give the people what they need, what they're fighting for, and what's important. And yet, while you're doing that, you have this guy imposing his social agenda on top of you, and whether it's homeless or whatever, it's just, to me, I'm hoping more and more people realize how damaging and how bad this guy is for the city of New York. And this is not a Democrat, a Republican, or even a left versus right. This is a guy who is so antithetical to everything that Americans stand for, that New Yorkers stand for. And I just hope that not too much damage is done before people fully catch on to him. But Vito, you're in a really tough spot because you are basically in a land of your own out there. I mean, people in Staten Island are really... he has no reason at all in his mind to be solicitors of your borough at all. And you have a tough fight ahead of you. You really do. And I give you a lot of credit for standing up and doing what has to be done, but not making it a partisan struggle. That's the whole idea.
4: No, you're right. You hit 100% on the head, and that's what we're elected to do. The people gave us the trust us to do the right thing, but you need willing partners and collaborators to get that job done. And when you don't have them, it's very difficult to achieve.
1: Peter, thank you so much. We love having you here. Congressman
0: thank
1: Peter
0: you,
1: King, thank you.
3: Thank you, Peter. We'll talk to you soon.
1: Thank you.
3: And Rita, we have the Goya is sponsoring our top news of the day. And last night, I had Goya beans.
1: I saw the pictures.
3: I sent you pictures.
1: Yes.
3: With a little bit with olive oil, dill, and onions. That was a great dinner.
1: It looked really good. And no samples for us, you guys. Can you believe that? Vito,
2: no,
1: you, what do you think?
2: I got M&M's. I got M&M's.
1: All right, you got M&M's. A little different.
3: You haven't touched any.
2: I had some before.
1: You need to. All right, here are the headlines by Goya.
6: It's the top news of the day, sponsored by Goya. Here's Rita Cosby.
1: And guys, President Trump is talking about his efforts to bolster the American auto industry in a campaign-style speech in Detroit today, in the area just outside of it, at the GM Proving Ground in Milford. Trump says his tariffs targeting foreign autos have boosted domestic production, and his visit comes less than 100 days before the midterm elections. And coming up, we're going to talk to the Michigan GOP chair, Jim Runstad, to get his take on the day in the races. And a sad story out of Seattle, a chaotic shooting near the Space Needle has left 3 people dead. It happened during an outdoor food festival, and police have 1 suspect in custody. 4 other people were injured, and the youngest victim was just 2 years old. Very sad situation in Seattle.
8: I heard Bill O'Reilly's thing about, what was it?
1: 35%, he said, of the buildings, the businesses
2: vacancies.
1: Are vacant.
2: Yep. That we're going to have that here in New York, too, thanks to Mom Donnie.
1: Yeah, and by the way, you know what's interesting? The Seattle mayor has actually come out and tried to woo some of the businesses back because she realizes she went too far. We don't see that from Mom Donnie.
2: No, you start seeing places like Seattle, Tennessee, Florida, of course. They're trying to woo all the success of New York to their states.
1: Yeah, well, it's a sad situation for New York, that's for sure. We're going to talk about that and more after the break. And also, Victoria Coates, we're going to talk about Iran because big meeting tomorrow with Netanyahu and President Trump.
9: 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The answer.
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0: And we are back here on Katz and Cosby, and obviously all eyes on Iran. And joining us now is former Deputy National Security Advisor for President Trump, Victoria Coates. Victoria, fill us in on where is this headed? We're hearing from Trump on Air Force One that maybe they're talking, and then on the other hand, it looks like it's a mess in the Strait of Hormuz.
1: Well, good to be with you guys. Yeah, I mean, I think we're definitely in something of a holding pattern right now through the funeral of Senator Graham tomorrow. I don't think the president wanted to sort of create a big drama before that event happened if he didn't have to. And we'll also have just a parade of world leaders through Washington over today, tomorrow, and Wednesday. So he'll get to consult with Prime Minister Netanyahu, for example, President Zelensky. There's now a Ukraine angle to this war because of the northern Iranian port on the Caspian Sea, where the Ukrainians say they've interdicted some Russian weapons shipments to that northern port in Iran. So I think we'll get through the next couple of days. But the president also said today he doesn't have a lot of patience for this. He said the talks will either go fast or they won't. And then we're ready to go if that's what it has to happen, because the Iranians won't come to what he considers to be a good deal.
0: You know, Victoria, talk more about that, shipment, because it's been really interesting to see, like you just talked about, these sort of two confluence of different crises. But then also there are reports that like Russia and China may be helping with targeting even some of the, like, aspects on U.S. bases that may not be widely known, CIA sites. But talk about this new discovery by Ukraine that they're saying.
1: Well, the targeting is for sure, because Iran is definitely running low on missiles. If you look at the numbers they were firing off at the beginning of the war, well over 100 a day, they're now down to single digits. They're running out. But they're being much more precise about them. So I think you do have both Russia and China providing satellite imagery that they wouldn't have access to otherwise. And that's how we lost those folks in Jordan last Friday, very tragically for our country. But it shows you what the Iranians are up to. And then if it be true that, you know, the Ukrainians, who are very active on the Caspian, and everybody's got to get a map out, look at the Three Seas area, see how critical this is. And remember that even while we're so focused on the Strait of Hormuz and the western part of Iran, there is the northern part, and that can be a key smuggling route for them. We haven't really carried out any strikes there, but that's something we could very much expand if the Russians are trying to sneak things in through that route.
0: Yeah, that's very interesting. Vito.
2: Victoria, there's an old expression about the fog of war, right? And I'm curious about the fog of information. What are the, in your opinion, the key data points or the key points of information that you should be watching or listening to determine where this whole situation is going?
1: I always think, you know, follow the money in the situation like this. So where are people spending money? If you look at the Russians and the Chinese, that satellite imagery doesn't cost them anything. It's something they already have. And so that can be a very low rent thing for them to provide, creates a nuisance for us, and they can pretend that they never did it. So they're not really investing. They're not putting their money where their mouths are. And at the same time, let's, you know, take a quick look at the Iranian economy. Some numbers I saw this morning, their inflation rate overall is 88.6%. Imagine 88.6% inflation in the United States. We get upset when it's 4%. So 88.6 with food at 134%. All those folks last year squawking about the price of eggs, how would you like it if things went up 134% in your country? And meanwhile, your currency was becoming powerless. They're approaching 2 million real for a dollar. So what little food there is, you can't afford to buy. And it's, you know, that is the situation that I think is building to a tipping point inside of Iran. Neither Russia nor China are stepping forward to fix it. That $300 billion slush fund that was sort of rumored around the time of the MOU, hasn't come to fruition. So that's where I would keep my focus.
0: Wow. Well, Victoria, keep us posted. We really, really appreciate it. It's such an important topic, and we'll see what happens tomorrow. And like you said, I thought the same thing, too, that maybe things are a little calm. Lindsey Graham, the big memorial tomorrow. But it's interesting. All of this intel that you're also just talking about, too, is going to be very, very interesting. Thank you so much. We really appreciate it.
1: Thanks, guys. Have a great evening.
3: Thank you.
0: Thank you very much.
3: Some breaking news?
0: Yeah, let's do some breaking news.
4: Breaking news, WABC.
0: We are just getting this in that the Biden tapes have now been released.
3: This is 39 minutes ago.
0: Yeah, 39 minutes ago. And John, get this, it's roughly 70 hours apparently of audio recordings. Boy, oh boy. And this is tied to the special counsel's investigation, remember, of Joe Biden. And this is when he had those conversations with the writer who shouldn't have had any access to him, remember? And first of all, Joe Biden himself maybe shouldn't have had access because a lot of it was when he was senator or vice president. And you know better than anybody, Michael, all the stuff that went after President Trump for classified documents. And he was president. He had a right to have it. Joe Biden tried to block it. He finally gave up his legal appeals. I think you and I were talking, John, on Friday. And now it is just coming out that apparently they are now being shared. CBS News says they are going through it. It literally just came out.
3: Well, stand by for Rita's 11 o'clock.
5: Yeah, I got to be honest with you. I'm not so sure that I can actually listen to Joe Biden for 70 hours. I mean, you know, it's almost like worse than when I was solitary confinement.
3: I think the secret is a lot of stuff is going to come out that he didn't have a clue.
0: Yeah, that's what and that's why I think he was blocking it, because it was like, it just sounds so bad. Yeah. So we'll see.
3: We got to move on. I mean, we have the Admiral on now.
0: Yes, we do.
3: Let's find out if we have any kind of pulse of what's going on.
0: Absolutely. So Admiral Robert Harwood, retired U.S. Navy SEAL, also former deputy commander of CENTCOM. You also know Iran. You lived in Iran and went to school in Tehran. What is going on here from a military perspective, Admiral?
6: Well, I think your previous guest had it right. And what's really happening, while we're striking targets and taking out their military capabilities to strike anything, we're also just obliterating them financially. And the end state really has to be brought together diplomatically, economically, and military. So the military is doing a great job. We're striking targets. Anytime they shoot something, we hit them. So that's what's going on. But we can do even more. As bad as he noted the financial situation is, because Iran has been so isolated for so long, they have their own production facilities. Everything's internal to the country. But if we shut down their land, so China, Russia can't send anything to them on land, and then shut down their airspace, we'll bring that financial collapse to a tipping point where this government will be challenged from the 75 million Iranian people who want them gone. So that's what's going on. And your real indicator of the success of the military operations is how much or how little the Iranians can shoot of their drones and their missiles to threaten the Straits of Hormuz, our bases on our allies. So watch that. The more it's quiet from Iran, the more pressure is building on them, because we've taken out their ability to strike militarily.
0: You know, one of the things, I don't know if you heard Victoria Coates, who was right before you, the former Deputy National Security Advisor, she said, Admiral, that she absolutely believes that, like, Russia and China are helping, because even if they're firing less, obviously they haven't been in the last day or two, nor have we. But when they are striking, they're having better precision. And there are many reports out there that, like, China and Russia are helping with satellites. So they're not wasting their weaponry, sadly.
6: Well, she's exactly right. This is in Russia and China's interest. It's one of their partners in the axis of evil. China's getting their oil from them, and this presents another front to suck resources away from Ukraine. So this war, at the end of the day, if you want to call war conflict, is about Russia and China. If we're able to swing Iran, allow those 75 million to turn on their government, you get a government that turns west, not east, as it was when I lived there, then you've got a country that undermines first Russia and then China. And I can tell you, Russia, post-Putin, after Putin, is going to have big problems. So this undermines and starts that collapse and isolates China in ways we never could. So this is why finishing in Iran, making sure there's a government in place that does not support the Islamic revolution, is going to acknowledge the freedom of navigation through the straits, will not pursue a nuclear weapon, and will not fund surrogates, is so important to us, our people, and our allies in the region.
0: Michael,
5: you know, Admiral, it's Mike Cohen here. Let me tell you, I probably know Donald Trump better than any human should know another human. And I can tell you emphatically, knowing him as I do, it doesn't stop. He's going to continue to carpet bomb all of Iran. He will ultimately, if necessary, put the boots onto the ground, and he will eradicate this regime, because you cannot beat them as a theocracy. They just believe, as Judge Weinberg was saying, their ideology is of the nature that they're willing to eat dirt so long as that they can get what they want. But they're never going to be the ones eating the dirt. That's going to be the people of Iran. And the more that they're going to try to uprise, the crazier the place is going to become. Trump doesn't care. He's going to end up resolving this thing one way or the other. He's trying to, because the people around him are definitely holding him back, but he's not going to stand for this much longer. And I know this because I know the man.
6: Then the best thing that ever happened when Donald Trump struck Iran. No one had done that. So if he follows through to the end, he will be the greatest president we ever had, because he will change the geopolitical structure of the world like nothing else can. And it will ensure peace and stability for decades.
5: 47 years we've been listening to that same tired story. This man stood up and he did what was needed.
0: And he took the action.
5: And he's taken the heat for it.
0: Yes. Yeah. But he also now all these threats that have come his way, too. I mean, he understands, I think, who he's dealing with, too. That's the other thing, too. And they have a fighter like never before in the White House.
5: Like never before. Right. Thank you, Admiral.
0: Right. Yeah.
5: Nice to speak to you.
0: Admiral, thank you very much. Really great to have you here, Admiral. Keep us posted, please. We always love your perspective. Thank you.
3: Thank you so much.
6: Thank you. Bye-bye.
0: Thank you. And John, President Trump is in Michigan today.
3: He spent a lot of time in Michigan.
0: Yeah, it's a hot seat, especially the Senate seat.
3: Well, let's
0: get
3: a report. What's going on?
0: Let's go to Michigan GOP Chair Jim Runstead. And Chairman, fill us in on the big event today. It looked like it was a great one. There were a lot of people on the podium, and he watched like a drag race or something, it looked like, beforehand, too. So he got a pretty good tour of Michigan.
7: He did, and John and Rita, it was a spectacular event. I was talking to the people from General Motors. They were like, wow, we didn't quite anticipate this big a crowd, because it was absolutely, completely jam-packed. Every seat was taken, and it was standing room only to the back. Such excitement here in Michigan. And he talked a lot about General Motors and how well they're doing and what they're doing, the Trump administration, to bring and onshore back the auto industry into Michigan and into the rest of the United States. And so it really was exciting. There were so many great statistics. You talked about 170,000 Michigan manufacturing jobs protected, $30 billion in Michigan GOP saved, and $15 billion in wages saved from the big, beautiful bill. And there's so many other positives. 500,000 working Michiganders received a average deduction of $3,100. There's just one positive after another that he walked us through about what's happening in economics in Michigan.
0: And Jim, he also talked about also just the key races. I mean, I thought one of the most important things he had on Mike Rogers, who we just had here in studio, the congressman who narrowly lost last time. And boy, he's in a really important race there for Senate. I mean, as you know better than anybody, boy, if they can flip that seat, the Gary Peters Democrat seat, and make it Republican with Mike Rogers, that would be enormous. And he talked about it's common sense versus crazy in that race.
7: Oh, yeah. The communists versus crazy. It's really something to see on the Democrat side. They had the worst convention they'd ever had. They were screaming at each other. They were calling each other names. The votes were all messed up. So that was a mess. Now they're in the final stages of this primary, and they are going at each other tooth and tong. Haley Stevens is more of a establishment Democrat, and El Said is like a Democrat socialist. And we don't know who's going to win that, but they are beating the hell out of each other. And so Mike Rogers, who, I mean, today he got up and spoke. It was unanimous support. Every Republican is backing him, is 100% behind him. So we're looking really, really good for that seat.
0: Yeah, that is a biggie. Michael
5: Cohen.
0: You know,
5: Cohen. In fact, how you doing, Jim? It's Mike Cohen. Let me say one thing that, you know, the GOP is doing far greater and far better than the DNC is in terms of having some money in their pocket. You know, I wrote on my Substack this morning, the DNC is actually in the negative right now, to the extent that they had to go and they had to mortgage their buildings in order to raise $18.5 million to keep the operation going, whereas the GOP is sitting with about, I don't know, $124 million in cash. And that's exclusive of like the $250 million that Trump has in regard to super PACs. I mean, there's a big difference.
0: They're fighting amongst themselves, too. That's the other thing. I mean, even Bernie Sanders over the weekend said, it's establishment versus us. I mean, they're having an internal war.
5: They can have all the establishment wars that they want. They have no money to establish the war. And right. One thing that we've all learned, wars cost.
0: Yeah, Jim, what are your thoughts? Wars cost.
7: Well, I'm loving it because I think part of the reason that they're in such a deficit is that their donors are like, who wants to get involved with this? I mean, we don't know that we're going to get a whole bunch of unelectable candidates at the end of this game here, and we're going to be piling money in, and you get people in here who are so far off the charts to the left and a Marxist that they think I'm not going to put my money into it. So I'm not surprised that their donors are fleeing for the hills with this kind of absolutely off the charts crazy candidates that they have.
0: Yeah, absolutely. Like Abdul Al-Sayed in Michigan, Jim. Thank you so much. It was great to get a taste of what it was like in Michigan today. It sounds like it was an awesome day. Thank you so much.
7: It was awesome. Thanks for having me on.
5: Good speaking to you, Jim.
0: Yeah, thank you so much. And you guys, we're going to take a break. And we're going to talk to Dr. Zudi Jasser, who is so great on the Islamic influence that he's seeing across the globe. And sadly, it's not just here in New York, it's elsewhere. We're going to talk about that after the break.
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12: Maybe you've thought about taking a cruise. Maybe you've even talked yourself out of it.
0: And we are back here on Katz and Cosby. Well, we saw the stabbing that happened outside the synagogue here in New York. There was also this crazy guy in Berlin. There was an attack also in Paris. And who better than Dr. Zudi Jasserjan to talk about it? He's president and founder of the American Islamic Forum for Democracy. And Dr. Jasser, you know, this is really frightening, this trend of these, like, virulent Islamists, what they're doing across America and what they're doing elsewhere around the world. How concerned should we be?
13: And the saddest thing for me as an American is that, you know, you and I and others who have been paying attention have been sounding the alarm from hearings and committee hearings and Congress since 2011 when Peter King started it to you know, media work, et cetera. And yet, at the most, they still are wrapped in the DEI identity politics and feel like somehow it's targeting Muslims when, in fact, it's an ideology. It's about a movement that is not just these are not lone wolves. There's no such a thing as lone wolves. These are byproducts of an ideology that divides the world into the land of Islam and the land of war. And the 80 million Muslims in Iran that are fighting against the death cult, that is the IRGC, which is 10 million of that country, are on our side. The 80 million are on our side. So the majority are trying to defeat this theocracy, and who would better understand that than America? And yet, despite all the work we've been doing, we've seen amplification of this radicalization more and more. After October 7, we even see the far left now explaining away Hamas and explaining away just moral inverted evil as somehow having an excuse. And that's the problem, is that now in America's 250th, it's time to defend American exceptionalism. There's a reason they're flooding our borders, is because we're the main threat to the advancement of autocracy and theocracy across the planet. And the Marxist jihadists are working to destroy us, the Chinas and Irans of the world. And the way to defend us is to identify the enemy, to begin to, you know, this guy was known to, the guy in Berlin was known to be in and out of traveling toward to ISIS and back, and a German citizen, and yet they did nothing. And how many examples of this do we need before we reflect and say we're just ushering in our own suicide?
0: Well, speaking of suicide, Zudi, you and I have been talking for decades. I think first time I interviewed you on Fox, I think it was like 20, 25 years ago. And I'm sitting here looking at this, and now today we just had on right before you the Michigan GOP chair. You got Abdul El-Sayed, who kind of was making excuses for Iran, the regime, and didn't want to talk about the Ayatollah. Remember when he was killed? Because he said, oh, a lot of my constituents are, we have people running for office. He's leading in the Democratic polls.
13: And this is why, You're 100% right. This is why I'm running for office at z4az.com, is because, you know, these guys are like a sonic boom, right? We've been, you know, as they accelerate, they've gained more and more fuel through DEI and the DSA, the Democrat Socialists of America, have hijacked the Democrat Party, and now they have massive political movements of the far left working with the jihadists, and we need to have someone that can prosecute the case against them in the political arena and say that this is, you know, there's nothing more American than defeating theocracy. And yet the Muslim community has been silent about this, and we need to hold them accountable and end the bigotry of low expectations and end this sort of deference to letting them get away with just sort of being like the silent Germans. No, every Muslim that wants their kids to be Muslim should be part of this battle to preserve and protect America against the Abdul Sayyids, the Adam, you know, Adam Hamawi in New Jersey that got elected, that was the blind sheikh, you know, translator. All of these guys that are radicalizing the far left are coming to radicalize and destroy this country. That's what socialism is all about, is destroying the American dream.
0: And we have Judge Richard Weinberg here, too.
14: Doctor, good to talk to you again. That's why it's so important in your race for Congress in the 4th District of Arizona that we elect a common sense American Muslim, a real physician, a real patriot who served honorably in our Navy, who's been a leader in the fight against Islamist terrorism worldwide in this country. So how do we help you in your election, Doctor?
13: Well, this is a national movement, and every federal race is a national race. And as we were saying at one of the town halls,

0: of America as in the tradition of Ronald Reagan.
1: Well, we wish you so much luck. We need voices like yours in
2: Absolutely
1: Congress.
2: Absolutely essential
1: that's for
2: that
1: sure.
2: You're in Congress, Doctor. Thank you very, very much.
1: Thank
0: Anytime.
1: You.
0: Thanks for having me.
1: Thank you so much. Wow.
3: And what do we all stand for?
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3: God bless America.
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6: This is the Arthur Idala Power Hour with quintessential New Yorker attorney Arthur Idala, New York's go-to lawyer. He's here to share his stories from in the courtroom and around the city with interviews from high-profile guests and everyday folks calling in to talk about everything from politics, lifestyle, health and wellness, and more. And now your host, making the case for the city he loves, attorney Arthur Idala.
3: All right, it's Arthur Idala on a Monday night at 6:10 p.m. It's my last day here for a couple of days anyway. Alex, before we bring on our very special guest, you said there's a little breaking news in the world of sports.
8: Oof. And as Yankee fans, I hope you and Luke are sitting down, because Cody Bellinger is going to miss 4 to 6 weeks. With a grade 2 hamstring strain.
3: Oh, man. You know, I don't understand. A hamstring is something you're supposed to strain, like if you're not working out or you're not stretching. I don't think he was really exerting himself, was he?
8: If you watched that double the other night, he was definitely pulling up to second on that slide. I mean, it was a very heroic effort just to get to second, but it is concerning. Now you don't have Stanton, Judge, or Belly. Time for Mr. Volpe to step up, I think, here. So.
3: Well, I would hope one of these guys would step up. The guy who's about to step up, Alex, why don't we play his music so everybody knows who's coming? It'll make me feel a lot better.
6: When you need the skinny on what goes down in the New York City Council, there's only one man who can bring you the inside scoop. Councilman Frank Morano, giving you the whole story right here on the Arthur Idala Power Hour.
3: Well, folks, it is a very special edition of the Arthur Idala Power Hour. I was thinking, if I'm going to take 4 nights off, who better to end? This would be vacation eve for me. So why not spend it with a radio host, one who's better than I, the Honorable Frank Morano.
9: Hello, Arthur. It is great to talk with you. Thank you for having me on the program. I'm honored to be on, as always, but especially on vacation eve, where those of us that are going to be suffering from Idala withdrawal syndrome are eagerly anticipating every second of this program, because we know we're going to be out without you for far too long.
3: But I do believe the listeners will get to hear a little bit of Frank Morano one day this week. Isn't that correct?
9: That's right. I believe you and Joni were kind enough to ask me to fill in on Friday. I'm looking forward to being here, and I'm trying to think of something fun to do. I don't know what that will be yet, but I'm sure it will be fun.
3: Okay. Now, usually you email me like a big list of like 23 topics that we very rarely get to touch upon all of them.
9: Yeah.
3: But I don't see that you did that today, unless I missed it.
9: I did.
3: You did.
9: I sent it at 11:47.
3: I was in court at 11:47, and apparently that's in the newspapers that I was in court today with Mr. Caron. It was not much of to do. It was a relatively short court appearance, except that the trial date has been set for the very beginning of May. I want to say it's May the 2nd. There was a decent amount of press there. Frank has assembled a very formidable legal team, and we'll see how the next, I guess, what is it, 10 months from now play out. But I'll tell you one thing, folks, it is not fun representing somebody who you know quite well.
9: Mm.
3: Frank Morano, this is what I would like to address with you. Well, first and foremost, just give me, Mayor Mamdani is all over the news, like, the local news, the national news, I believe the international news.
9: I've noticed.
3: You've hung out with him now, or been in his building for almost, we're getting close to the 8-month mark. Well, actually, you've been there. Yeah, you've been there longer than he's been there. I lose track how many times.

0: times you've run for office.
1: Right.
0: It's three. Right. It's three times, right? Is that
1: right? April, June, and November. Yeah.
0: Right. Okay. So what? You're on the inside, right? You're one of the few guests who come on this radio show. A lot of people pontificate, but they're from the outside. You're the guy on the inside of City Hall. So what's the vibe? What's the Mayor Mamdani vibe within City Hall?
1: So it's such a good question, and there's not one answer, right? There's multiple, right? So there's within the council, which I'll get to, and then there's within the agencies themselves, and there's within the Republican conference. Within the council, I get the sense that there are a lot of folks among my colleagues who really like him, both on a personal level and politically. They do like him sincerely. It's not an act or you know, what some Republicans get accused of doing for Trump, that they're trying to show that they get along with him because, you know, Trump is so popular in Republican circles and Mamdani is so popular in progressive circles. But there's a substantial portion of the Democratic conference that is terrified on two levels. One, politically, because they know they're not necessarily down with this DSA style progressivism, and they know that if either they're running for re-election or if they want to run for some other office, they're going to run into this buzzsaw of this Mamdani movement. So far, only one person in New York City has been able to survive a Democratic primary where they were not Mamdani's handpicked choice. That's my colleague, Carl Wilson, city right. councilman from Manhattan. And so I think there's a lot of fear about that. There's also, quite frankly, a lot of fear about the future of the Democratic Party. You have a lot of folks that are not conservatives. I wouldn't even call them moderates, honestly, but are standard liberal Democrats that feel like what Mamdani brings with him in terms of an extreme left-wing ideology, which many of them view as anti-Semitic, and in some cases, a lot of other things that they sincerely believe are good for the city and good for the country, that's not going to bode well for the Democratic Party. So there are varying views within the Democratic Conference. I do have to tell you, you know, the easy thing for me, especially on a right-of-center radio stations like this, is just to come on and bash Mamdani at all costs for everything. I do have to say, the most important thing that a mayor does, and I got criticism of this when I said something similar about Mayor de Blasio in his first term, the most important thing that a mayor does is appoint the people that hire and fire everybody else. And I have to say, and there's no bigger critic of Mamdani than me, but by and large, he has not appointed a bunch of crazies as his commissioners to most of the city agencies that are pretty important, especially the important ones. His police commissioner, Jessica Tisch, is, people can agree with her, they can disagree with her, a very sane and sober individual. She's not leading the police department into some sort of DSA revolution. Same thing with fire, same thing with parks. The DVS commissioner I work with quite closely because I'm the chair of the
0: Veterans. Which commissioner is that?
1: DVS, Department of Veterans Services,
0: okay.
1: Who I work with closely because I'm the Veterans Committee Chair in the Council. She's left-wing, but honestly, I don't think she's been an irresponsible steward of the Veterans Services at all. Same thing with the Office of Emergency Management. You know, same thing with DCAS. Honestly, I would love to sit here and say he's appointed the worst possible people to head every agency, but by and large, these are people that I don't view as corrupt. They're people that I don't view as inept or incompetent. So in that respect, within the agencies, for better or worse, and I think for a lot of his followers, they view it as for the worse, it's kind of business as usual. There are some commissioners I like more than others, obviously, but he has not brought this ultra left-wing revolution towards the individual management of all of these agencies, which is how the city is ultimately governed. So that's not to say he hasn't done a ton of things that I take issue with.
0: What's the first thing that comes to mind?
1: Well, obviously, the first thing that comes to mind is what we spoke about last week with him pretending that he was considering arresting a foreign head of state, Benjamin Netanyahu. And we now know, based on some reporting from the Times and other papers, that he had already been told by the law department and by the police department that he had no authority to arrest the Israeli prime minister, and yet he was still posturing to the public as if he did, which is just the kind of blatant political pandering that he, as a guy that was running against the system, that guy that was supposed to be such a breath of fresh air, was supposed to be not exactly doing the same thing that all the rest of these dirty politicians do. Turns out he has no problem playing to the cheap seats, just like any politician does. So that's one. And then obviously today, this coming out with this list of properties that are going to be hit by his pied-à-terre tax.
0: Yes.
1: This is the weirdest
0: thing. By the way, Frank, I want to compliment you on your pronunciation. You have a very known reputation of pronouncing things in a particular way. That's Morano-centric, and yet I believe you did pronounce that French term appropriately.
1: Thank you. Yes, the foreign language words I try to pronounce appropriately. But
0: yeah, it's on the cover of the paper that a lot of his supporters are going to be hit with this tax.
1: Yeah,
0: or I shouldn't say a lot. I shouldn't say a lot. That's an exaggeration, but a bunch of them.
1: Several. Right. It's not an insignificant number. But now, property tax records are public, but it is so weird to make a searchable list by name of people who may, and in some cases may not, have to pay this new tax. Now, lots of things are theoretically public, including people's addresses when they register to vote, but the city doesn't exactly hand over access to them. But this is kind of playbook Mamdani over what we've seen for the last 6.5 months, which is the policy itself is relatively underwhelming. We were talking about raising about 3% of the tax the rich income tax windfalls that he promised last year. Because it's so underwhelming, he has to distract people with this gimmicky rollout. And it's similar to what we saw with not arresting Netanyahu. So, I mean, I think overall he is not the worst mayor I've ever seen. Obviously, he's far from the best, but he's certainly incredibly popular. He has the kind of enthusiasm and energy among the left that I see in right-of-center communities with Donald Trump. So he's a rock star. People on the left are afraid to go after him. So many people have said to me in private, my colleagues, elected officials, that, you know, they disagree with him on this, they disagree with him on that, but they're just terrified to say so publicly because they either don't want to be primaried or they don't want him going after their future political aspirations. And I think it's a real shame on the one hand. I guess on the other hand, it's a testament to this kind of political machine that he's built with the DSA.
0: What are your thoughts about the petition that's going around from families and friends of victims of the September 11th terrorist attacks asking that he not come to the memorial service?
1: Yeah, it's such a good question. And I've spoken to a few family members, and the sense that I get from them is that they're very sincere with it. They do believe that he hangs around with guys like Hassan Piker, who at the very least turned a blind eye towards the jihadists that attacked us on September 11th. And they view it as an affront to have him on what they view as sacred ground. That being said, right, whenever you talk about the Ground Zero families or the 9/11 families, there's thousands of them. So when there's thousands of them that have opinions about everything. So I have a feeling that if Mamdani were to go along with what they asked and say, all right, well, I'm not going to go to the commemoration, that you'd have just as many and just as loud voices saying, oh, I can't believe the mayor is showing this kind of disrespect to the memory of the people that were killed 25 years ago. He can't even be bothered to show up, just like he didn't show up for the Israeli Day Parade. This is a kind of a no-win situation for the mayor. So I understand where the families are coming from. The ones that I've spoken to seem very sincere about it. But I think if I were the mayor, what I would try to do is something he really hasn't done to date, which is go there, do what you can to honor the families, And do what you can to take some sort of a conciliatory tone. I don't know whether that involves clasping hands with Donald Trump and Rudy Giuliani and saying a prayer or something along those lines to send a message that this really is not an event that's meant to be politicized at all, but that he mourns all the thousands of people that died both 25 years ago and in the ensuing years due to 9/11 illnesses. He views those folks as just as much a part of New York's story as anybody else. And honestly, there's a lot that he can do between now and then to send that message to the families. For instance,
0: give me an example.
1: You talked with my colleague Phil Wong, who's the co-chair of the Common Sense Caucus, along with me, about his initiative that Speaker Menin is going along with to redo a lot of the 9/11 street signs of first responders. What if the mayor were to reach out to some of these families who were getting these street signs redone and ask, would I be able, how would you feel about me coming to the renaming or the rededication of that street sign and paying tribute to your father, your husband, your wife, your aunt? And I think it would go a long way towards people. And look, for some people, it's like Trump. For some people, there's nothing he can do that will ever be right. But for everybody else that wants to see him take a conciliatory tone, especially going into September 11th, I think he should make every effort to do so. But I'm not criticizing the families that don't want him there. I understand.
0: Well, it's a rough pill to swallow. I mean, I don't say this with any, like, factual basis, but it kind of seems like I tell some of the people who I'm on CNN with, who anything Trump says, they disagree with. And I said on live television, I said, I think if Trump cured cancer, you'd be rooting for the cancer. It kind of seems like he's not too heartbroken about what happened. Now, he was, he was 10 years old and not even living here, I believe, when it happened.
1: Right, exactly. So, look, I don't know what goes on in someone's mind or someone's heart, but there certainly is a troubling pattern when it comes to a lot of the things that Mamdani does and a lot of the people that he has around him. And it doesn't exactly comport with being devastated at what happened when it comes to September 11th. So, you know, this is the opportunity to prove people wrong. You know, the phrase, only Nixon could go to China, bears repeating because it was so true. If anybody else were to open up relations and toast Mao Zedong at a dinner, even though Mao was not only a communist dictator but killing scores of his own people, they would have been branded as soft on communism. But because Nixon had developed this anti-communist reputation all the way back to his days with the Hiss case, he had the credibility to do it. I said, when you have these people throwing ice balls at the cops, is that he had an enormous opportunity to do, maybe you call it a Nixon goes to China moment, maybe you call it a sister soldier moment, and really call out those people that were doing that kind of thing and send a message to his own supporters that this kind of conduct is not, you know, is just not going to be tolerated. It's the same kind of thing with this. You know, he did issue a statement after the latest anti-Semitic attack. I wish he would have also issued a similarly energetic statement against the recent Muslim radical Islamic terrorist attack in Germany at the gay pride parade, right? He has an opportunity because of who he is and who his supporters are and the rock star status he has in this ultra left wing sphere. He has an opportunity to really build a bridge between his community and the rest of the world. And so far, at least, he hasn't seemed to take advantage of it.
0: Frank Moran, before we take a break real quick, I think you saw our friend Sid Rosenberg made a big splash on Fox and Friends on Saturday morning, calling Mamdani, I believe he called him a terrorist. You aware of this?
1: Yeah, I am. I am aware of it. You know, it's interesting. First, not only do I not think that Mamdani is a terrorist, and I understand Sid's rationale that somebody that's just doing paperwork for Hamas is a terrorist, and that's basically what he equates Mamdani to. I also disagree strongly with his comments about the Iran war. He basically wants to turn Iran into the Middle Eastern version of the Grand Canyon. But I do have to say, and I think you'd probably agree with this as somebody that's known Sid since your days at Poly Prep together, a few years ago, Sid was rebuilding his life after rehab. A few years before that, he was getting fired for controversial remarks as a sportscaster. And then before that, he was arguing about whether the Mets should have bunted or taken done a sack fly in the ninth inning. And here he is today, talking with the president, meeting with Mayor Adams and having dinner with him, being denounced by Mayor Mamdani, having former generals like Michael Flynn, who was also the national security advisor, journalists with millions of followers, and all these political figures from every corner of the ideological spectrum arguing about his comments. And I got to tell you, love him or hate him, I can't think of another New York media personality who's become this influential this quickly. Obviously, you're influential, but in part, your influence stems from being a lawyer and a legal personality. Curtis is influential, but in part, his influence stems from being a Guardian Angels founder and a mayoral candidate. I gotta tell you, as a former colleague and somebody that is a friend of Sid's, even though I disagree with what he's saying about the Middle East and about Mamdani, I'm really proud of how far he's come, even when I end up disagreeing. I think one thing people often overlook about Sid is that first and foremost, he's an entertainer. He understands how to command attention and get people talking, and whether you agree with him or not, the reaction to his comments on Saturday, I think, say as much about his influence as the comments themselves.
0: All right. Frank Morano, it is exactly 6:30. I cannot disagree with you. We're going to take a break now, Alex. I cannot disagree with you about Sid Rosenberg. He's definitely been pretty down and out at times in his life, and he's crushing it. His son... Wait, I know where his son just interned somewhere great. His daughter was with me for a full year. She left last week in tears because she had such a good time here. She's off to the University of Pennsylvania.
1: Yeah,
0: to get
1: most
0: her
1: of the women that leave your office do so in tears, I'm told.
0: Well, she very nice. She was sad because she didn't want to leave. She loved it here, and we loved her. She was a very, very sharp kid. We're going to come back with Frank Morano. We're going to have plenty to talk about. I want to talk about Dr. Anthony Fauci. And he's in the news today about his role during COVID. We're going to talk to him about some of the Trump tariffs. Don't go away. We'll be right back.
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0: Committee. All right. It is Arthur Idala, and we are going to talk about our good friends at Bay Ridge Mazda. Yes, Bay Ridge Mazda, 9000 4th Avenue. In fact, I actually was there. 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
5: 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President Trump wants a lower dollar. 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
0: All right, Connors and Sullivan, those great lawyers. 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And remember what Mike Connors always says, the biggest mistake when it comes to estate planning is not planning at all.
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0: right. Arthur Idala with the great Councilman Frank Morano. Councilman Morano, I got a request here from one of our regular listeners, Mr. Michael Pesci. And he wants to know your thoughts about the budget item in the United States Senate regarding Penn Station and redoing Penn Station, and the fact that the President of the United States would now like to change it to Trump Station. And I believe Senator Schumer said, no, that's not going to happen. Mr. Morano, what say you?
1: You know, this is a little unusual, to put it mildly, I think it was the Transportation Secretary Sean Duffy that brought this up as a possibility. But I'm sure at least indirectly it had the tacit support of President Trump. It's a little unusual to have a president that while he's still living seeks to have a lot of stuff named for him.
0: Is that hold on, Frank, is that unusual or a little bit more than unusual?
1: I think at least in...
0: I mean, you're a presidential historian, so why don't you rattle off Mr. Frank Morano, who could rattle off every president, when they served, who their vice president was, and what the name of the first lady was, going back to, like, Millard Fillmore. Why don't you tell me which presidents who were in office asked for a whole bunch of things to be named after them? Go ahead, take it away.
1: Yeah. Well, so I can't think of one, honestly.
0: Thank you. I didn't mean to call you out on unusual, but I know
1: not one.
0: Yeah,
1: it doesn't mean there's not one.
0: Folks, so you understand, Frank and I are very close, and one of the many areas I admire him about is he really does have like an encyclopedic knowledge of presidents and everything I just rattled off. So it's not like I was calling him out to tease him, like, oh, what do you know? Like, he would know if a sitting president named something after himself. If there's anyone I know who would know it, it would be Frank Morano. Go ahead, Frank.
1: Yeah, I mean, I think George Washington, while he was alive, they did approve the new capital city. I don't think it was his decision, but it was, I think, appointees of his that approved the new capital city to be named Washington, D.C., during his first term. I stand to be corrected if that's not the case, so people can spare their hate mail. That being said, like, when Donald Trump got elected both times, I think most people realized that he wasn't going to be this demure, shrinking violet that was going to be, aw, shucks, I don't deserve the credit. You know, this is somebody that slapped the Trump name on everything in the private sector. And I don't think it's a shock to a lot of folks that that he would try to do this as president. And that being said, I think it's probably something that presidents or all public officials would best be leaving to future generations to determine.
0: Now, with that being said, we do need some help at Penn Station. So now what happens is like a stalemate. Well, you're not going to name it Trump. Then we're not approving you. Trump's not going to put it forth unless it's named Trump. And like, what happens? Who gets messed up? All the people who have to take what comes out of the Amtrak at Penn Station or the Long Island Railroad?
1: Yeah, I don't know. I have a feeling it's not going to hold up the funding, but who knows? You know, look, I can tell you one thing is we are in dire need of an improved Penn Station. The whole Penn Station area has been woefully inadequate for the existing infrastructure of transportation there for years, let alone the expected future need for mass transit there. So I'm excited about the $1 billion that the federal government is putting in for increased investment and renovation there. And certainly President Trump deserves credit for that. Does he deserve to have it named for himself? That one might be tough.
0: All right, let's talk, since we're talking about President Trump, did you catch any of the White House Correspondents' Dinner, the redo of it?
1: I did. I thought several of the journalist moments were Very interesting. I enjoyed the woman from CBS News, who I guess is the head of the White House Correspondents Association. I thought she did really well and brought up a lot of poignant moments. I thought the president had, I know the president's delivery is being just almost universally panned. I thought he did okay. There were not a lot of moments that I found laugh out loud funny.
0: Well, Bruce, let me just touch on that for one second, Frank, because you'll appreciate this. When I was on CNN talking about this right after, like, you know, I was on immediately after his remarks, our buddy Bruce Sharrett sent me a text, and I told you about this over the weekend, saying Trump couldn't get the creme de la creme of comedy writers to write for him because they would get, like, canceled. Whereas when Obama was doing it, you know, he would get the whole cast of Saturday Night Live. And actually, Abby Phillip agreed with me. You think that had something to do with Trump's not making the place crack up laughing?
1: You know, I thought that was a very good point that both you and Bruce made. It makes sense to me. I think overall the president probably went on a bit too long. But I think that, you know, one of the best moments I found, and my wife Rachel, who's a journalist, she got a kick out of this, is the president being face-to-face and basically laughing with and joking around with journalists that were doing stories about him suing them and over the Epstein files. And, you know, it was nice, and Michael Smerconish had a great commentary about this on CNN on Saturday morning. It was nice to see these two combatants take a moment off the field together and share a laugh and a smile and see the president be in on the joke. So that being said, I thought there were moments that I enjoyed, but by and large, I think it was great that they did it again after the assassination attempt. I should think it showed a great resilience on the president's part and the part of the press corps, but I thought that as far as the show itself, it was mediocre.
0: So what was interesting, though, when I was on CNN, we are so divided against partisan lines. Like, so I'm on with a former congressman who was a Republican, and he's like, oh, Trump did a good job. Then I'm on with, like, two of the Democrats. He was the worst I've ever seen. And, you know, of course, I try to play it somewhere down the middle. But, Frank, you know, you are – how many Republican council members are there? Six?
1: There are five.
0: Five. I don't know why I thought there were six.
1: There were six until January. And unfortunately, Christine Marmorato, who's a great council member, was defeated for re-election.
0: And what part of the city was that?
1: The Boogie Down Bronx.
0: The Boogie Down
1: Bronx. District 13.
0: So I guess
1: I'm hoping to persuade her to run again in 2029, and I'm hoping she'll come back and we'll get to spend 4 years together because she was one of the best council members there was.
0: Oh, that's a very strong endorsement from Frank Morano. So
1: absolutely, 100%.
0: Unfortunately, the COVID pandemic kind of falls on partisan lines as well. I think unless, you know, you lost someone very close to yourself. But, like, you know, the Democrats look at, you know, well, it was right to shut things down and wear masks and all that. And the Republicans say, oh, look at Florida. They didn't do any of that and they were fine. And now it seems like Dr. Anthony Fauci has become really he's reappearing in all the media now as what role did he play and what side of the aisle was he on? What are your thoughts, Councilman Morano?
1: Well, look, I think obviously Rand Paul has had it out for Anthony Fauci for a long time. And ironically, by Joe Biden pardoning him and making it so that Fauci can't plead the fifth every time Rand Paul wants to call him before the Senate, it's actually keeping this story alive because now he can't use that Fifth Amendment defense. So he's testifying apparently before the Senate, I believe it's on Wednesday, and it came out just in the last day or so that Dr. Fauci's diary has been revealed. And look, these diary entries don't reveal some hidden criminal conspiracy, as a lot of Fauci's biggest critics would have liked. But that's not what makes them interesting. What they do reveal is Fauci's mindset during one of the biggest crises in American history, at least modern American history. And he wasn't just aware of the media attention that he was getting. He was documenting it every day, every page, front page here, profile there, TV appearance there. He even writes that the coverage is, quote, very flattering, and says it's not hyperbole that he's the most famous person in America. And so at some point, what these diaries reveal is that Anthony Fauci stopped being just a public health official and became a celebrity. And it's dangerous because celebrity and science don't always mix. One of the phrases we heard over and over was follow the science. But science isn't supposed to revolve around one personality. Science is about questioning assumptions, debating evidence, and changing your conclusions when new facts emerge. And I think now we're seeing one of the reasons why Fauci didn't do that. When one person becomes synonymous with the science, it discourages this kind of healthy cynicism and healthy skepticism, and that's not how science is supposed to work. So I don't think these diaries are a criminal case, irrespective of what Rand Paul may say, but I think they're a credibility case. The accountability is that the American people get to see how the country's most influential public health official viewed himself while he was making decisions that affected every family, every business, every school, every restaurant, every church in America. And that's one of the reasons why I think it's Wednesday, maybe it's Thursday. One of the reasons why I think Wednesday's hearing matters. It's not about settling old scores. It's about understanding how decisions were made and whether mistakes were acknowledged and what we should do differently the next time we face a public health emergency, whether it's Zika virus or Ebola or something else.
0: It's amazing, Frank. We're going to take a quick break. But, like, it's already a solid 6 years in the rearview mirror, the COVID pandemic. That 9/11 is a solid 25 years in the rearview
1: mirror.
0: Amazing.
1: It is amazing.
0: Yeah. And Carmine's on his way to becoming five.
1: That's right.
0: I mean, you know, these are important. These are important facts. We're going to take a quick break. We got to come back. We got to talk to Frank Morano about two of his favorite topics: daylight saving time and Orthodox Jewish people. We'll also be talking about Sambolino, and apparently there was some confrontation that took place on Joe Sibilia's show. I don't believe 911 was called, but I know there was some intervention because it was about to get physical in the studio. You're going to want to hear this. I believe Sibilia's here. I think Sambolino's here. I know Alex is here. Arthur's here. And Frank Morano, the councilman, is here. Don't go away. We'll be right back.

0: 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Firefighter Daniel Foley of the FDNY exemplified that service and sacrifice. Foley joined the FDNY in 1998 and served with Rescue Company 3 in the Bronx. After September 11th, he spent months at Ground Zero searching for victims, including his brother, firefighter Thomas Foley, who was killed in the attacks. After battling pancreatic cancer, linked to his time at Ground Zero, Daniel Foley passed away at 46 years old. He is remembered as a great firefighter, a loving husband to his wife, Carrie, and a father to their five children. Join Tunnel to Towers in honoring heroes like Daniel Foley and supporting the families they leave behind. 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
3: Hello, this is John Leventhal. I am a partner in the law firm of Idala, Bertuna & Kamens. I have been a lawyer for 43 years, including 13 years as a trial judge and 13 years as an appellate judge. I have presided over almost every kind of civil and criminal case, and I have seen litigants facing almost every legal problem you can imagine. What is the most important thing for a litigant to do? It is to obtain the right lawyer, someone with the ability to navigate you through the court system and achieve the best possible outcome. At Idala, Bertuna & Kamens, that is what we offer. When I was on the bench, Idala, Bertuna & Kamens earned the reputation of being the boutique law firm that fights passionately for their clients in the most professional manner in both civil and criminal cases. I am proud to be a member of the Idala, Bertuna & Kamens law firm, where our lawyers will give you the powerful representation you all deserve.
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2: Why are we playing this?
5: Well, according to, I believe it's on the line too, Joe Sebelia, there's some news with Matt Sambolino, who's in studio tonight.
2: No, I mean, what's going on? Was there a fight? Well, like, what happened? I don't even understand.
6: I mean, there's always fights.
2: But I got this headline over here. It says something about, during a recent episode of Nostalgia Tonight with Joe Sebelia, this guy came face to face with Matt Sambolin, who competed on the Nickelodeon show way back in 1991 during its original run. The reunion between the duo was sweet until Sebelia ominously introduced Sambolin. Tell Mark what happened during your episode. All right, Sambolino, what the hell's going on here? Give me a little content. Murano's on the line as well. So tell us what's going on.
6: Sebelia wanted me to record his interview with Mark Summers, who was in studio doing his show. And he particularly wanted me on there because way back in 1991, I was a contestant on Double Dare, and I competed with my sister, but my episode never aired. And the reason why I never aired is because the team who beat us and went to the final round, they got injured in a gruesome way, and they pulled the episode. Right, Joe?
7: That's correct. And now Entertainment Weekly has covered the story, and Matt Sambolin is featured all throughout the article. So if you don't hear Matt Sambolin on the Arthur Idala Power Hour anytime soon, he's clearly riding the crest of the wave that is his Entertainment Weekly celebrity. And Arthur, how are you? And Frank, it's great to hear your voice as well.
2: Frank Murano, are you with us?
8: Frank? Yeah, I'm listening. I do enjoy Nostalgia Tonight quite a bit, but I usually listen on the podcast. I have not yet caught this Mark Summers episode, but you can bet tonight I will be.
7: You will enjoy it for sure, Frank. And you are of the Double Dare generation, Frank. So if anyone's going to enjoy it, it would be you. But Mark Summers also has worked on everything from The Price is Right to Truth or Consequences, Match Game, and he's hosted shows on the Food Network. But Matt Sambolin clearly could be Mark Summers' greatest claim to fame now.
6: Unreal.
7: Sambolino, you are a star. Congratulations. And I can't wait to see when they unveil your star on the Hollywood.
6: You know, why'd I waste 1,000 episodes writing Arthur's coattails? I should have been writing yours, Joe.
2: Yeah, there you go.
7: Hardly.
2: Murano, you hear that? He wasted 1,000 episodes writing my coattails. Very nice.
8: Well, you know, I guess the pay as a co-host is not what it used to be.
2: No, it's not. Well, Joe, Mr. Sebelia, thank you for joining us. I appreciate your insight. Nostalgia Tonight with the great Joe Sebelia can be heard on, check it out on the podcast. It's sometimes it's on a little later in the evening when Murano and I are putting our respective 4-year-olds to sleep. But Joe, you're a fantastic host, and that's why I always ask you to fill in for me when I'm not around, and I'll be gone for the next 4 days, and I'm sure the people here on AM 970 will hear your voice somewhere along the way.
7: The big surprise is that your mom stays up every Sunday night to listen. So it's always good to know I have a fan out there.
2: Yeah, well, you have more than one. But yes, Marianne Idala is a huge fan. Sambolino, it's very nice to hear from you once a month. Thank you for joining us. All right. Before I let you go, Frank Murano, I got to talk to you about this. Should Orthodox Jews lobby against permanent daylight saving time? What do you say there, Frank Murano?
8: Yeah, so I am against permanent daylight saving time. I prefer permanent standard time. But yet Congress seems to be moving more in the daylight saving time direction. So I read this article in the Jewish press yesterday, and there's now a big movement in the Orthodox Jewish community to actively push against this because they say it disrupts traditional morning prayer schedules because of this delayed dawn. See, as I'm sure a lot of your listeners know, traditional Jewish law dictates that morning prayers and the donning of tefillin should really begin with or after natural dawn or sunrise. And when you have these late sunrises, which if you had permanent daylight saving time, that would push winter sunrises past 8 a.m. across most of the country, and honestly past 9 a.m. In certain parts of the country, like Michigan and Indiana. So a lot of folks are saying that this would totally screw up their work schedules. It would totally screw up their school schedules. And some of them are even pointing to safety risks that Orthodox groups share concerns raised by a lot of groups regarding children walking or waiting for buses in pitch black pre-dawn winter conditions. So I think this is yet another reason from that a lot of folks are leery of this.
2: All right. Well, you know, that's it's a topic that's near and dear to Frank Morano's heart. I was making a joke about Jewish people. Frank, I know you're very well read. I did not realize that you read the Jewish press on a regular basis.
8: You know, I don't know that she listens to this show. She probably does because everybody does. But Liz from Florida was one of my listeners on my overnight show, and I got to meet her once. And a super nice lady, and I don't know if she's Orthodox, but she was certainly a devout Jewish person. And she would call me almost every day. You would listen, you know, so you would call. She'd call in on every topic under the sun, and she was always good. And she asked me, this is going back 2-3 years, she said, if I got you a subscription to the Jewish press, you know, I know you read a lot of newspapers, would you like it? I said, sure, I'm not going to turn it down. And to this day, Liz from Florida, she got me the subscription to the Jewish press, which I never miss.
2: Well, Frank Morano, I'm glad you're up to date on that. I will have my father get you a subscription to the Italian Tribune.
8: Thank you. I would love it. Since Uncle Floyd died, nobody has bought me one.
2: All right. We'll have to get you one. I want to just thank you for spending the hour with me, Frank Morano. I hope it wasn't too arduous. I know you have a lot going on, and you're a very hands-on councilman, father, son, and everything else. So it's a privilege, and you'll be back on here. You'll be here Friday, right?
8: 100%. I can't wait. And I will tell the story on Friday of the text message that I got 20 minutes ago from a colleague and someone very respected who said, "Are you on your way?" To which I responded, "On my way where?"
2: Oh, boy.
8: And now I am on my way there, and I'll explain on Friday where I'm going.
2: All right, ladies and gentlemen, it's Arthur Idala. I'm going to take a couple of days off. You're going to have some great hosts. Stay tuned. I'll see you next Monday.
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0: Peters in Washington. President Trump says the Senate should skip its August break and focus on passing a voting bill.
1: SAVE Act has to be done. They shouldn't leave town. I'm not going to stop them from doing it, but they should get the SAVE Act done. If they don't get it done, it's going to be a very bad thing for the party.
0: Senate Majority Leader John Thune said he would also like to see the SAVE Act pass, but it has not had enough support.
2: We voted on it 2, 3, 4, 5 times already. We had it up on the floor for an extended period of time. So I'm still showing me how this ends. What's the picture of victory at the end?
0: But a small but vocal group of Republicans have joined Trump's call. Utah Senator Mike Lee escalated his pressure last week, saying it could affect leadership support after November. Shots have been fired at the U.S. consulate in Toronto, Canada.
3: No reports of injury, but police found a single shell casing and damage to the building's facade. A high-speed chase followed, and the town's deputy police chief is vowing to bring those responsible to justice. The consulate was previously targeted in March, leading to arrests. Authorities are investigating possible links to gun-for-hire networks, which have also targeted synagogues and Jewish-owned bakeries in the city. I'm Lisa Dwyer.
0: A federal judge tossed out a lawsuit Monday from an interfaith group that challenged the legitimacy of President Trump's Religious Liberty Commission, dismissing claims that its overwhelmingly conservative Christian makeup lacked a legally required balance of viewpoints. Judge John P. Cronin said that although a federal law requires that advisory commissions have a balance of viewpoints, it didn't specify how this should be done. On Wall Street, the Dow by 262 points. More at townhall.com.
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8: Thank you, Rob. 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So that's issue number one. Now I want to jump in and tell you a story about a man. It's a real story, and I saw him yesterday. And he's a 48-year-old man, born in Poland. He's married, has a beautiful wife. And a really sad story, but instructive story that you can take to all your friends, you can take to your doctors, you can take all your life, and it may well save your life. And it's what happens when a doctor presumes something is one thing, when in fact it's another thing. So let me tell you about this man. He's 48 years old. He's married. He's a businessman. Came with his wife. He has two children who are 10 and 14. So he's in the middle of his life. Beautiful wife, beautiful children. And he's had a mass growing in his groin for 6 months. And over the last 3 years, he was seen by multiple doctors. He was seen by two separate primary doctors. Why? Because he had a lump on the back of his thigh. And all the doctors, without doing any tests, without doing any imaging, without doing any biopsies, told him, oh, it's just a simple lipoma, a simple fatty tumor. And they never offered imaging. They never offered a biopsy. And he was determined. He actually went on. He saw two separate primary doctors. Then he saw two separate dermatologists, all on his own. And then he saw a surgeon, and they told him, five doctors over 3 years told him, oh, it's just a fatty tumor, a lipoma. No one offered to do imaging, he reports. No one did a biopsy for 3 years. And then recently, in the last 6 months, remember, the lump was on the back of his left thigh. And then in the last 6 months, he's had masses in the groin area. So the groin area is separate. The groin area is where the leg meets the body, where the leg meets the genital area. So he had a mass there, and eventually he had a PET scan. PET scan's an injection of radioactive sugar, and it tells us about where tumors are. And he had a PET scan showing in the leg a mass that was 3.3 by 2.5 by 3.5 centimeters with a very high SUV.

never smoked. He never had any secondhand smoke. He never had colonoscopy. He came to me, and that's how I got all this information. I told you, how do I know about patients? Well, I see them. Patients, smart patients, come in person. So he needs to get colonoscopy. His bowel movements are fine. He wakes up once a night to urinate. His PSA was low. He's on no medications. He's had no surgery. He's had no hospital stays. He's had no radiation. He has no family history, and he works in the business world. So he's been in the United States from Poland since 2001, so many decades. His wife came more recently. They have these two beautiful children. And he just came to me with metastatic Merkel cell cancer. So he has a cancer. What everyone told him, two separate primary doctors told him it's just a fatty tumor. Fatty tumors are a benign condition. His wasn't a fatty tumor. His was cancer. It was a Merkel cell cancer that's now metastatic, stage 4, spreading through his body. And I can tell you that he and his wife are two of the saddest people, and they are so grateful to have come here. They went to two separate primary doctors, two separate dermatologist and a surgeon, all who did nothing except reassured him falsely. So he got a biopsy, Merkel cell cancer. We arranged a PET scan, and now he wishes to be treated. And he's being torn apart by his diagnosis. It's a very advanced cancer. He can't imagine that he has this very advanced cancer, having done everything right except getting a diagnosis. And that wasn't his fault. He went to doctors, multiple doctors, to get a diagnosis, and everyone falsely reassured him. And I see that so often. When do I see it most commonly? I see it when people have rectal bleeding. They have blood from the rectum, and the doctor tells them, well, it's hemorrhoids. Well, not all rectal bleeding is hemorrhoids, and not every lump in the skin is benign. And not every lump in the breast is benign. And that's why it's so important to document what something is. Even if something is most commonly a lipoma, that doesn't mean it's always a lipoma. Same with lumps in the breast. If you have a lump in the breast, it needs to be documented. And there's simple ways. There's very simple ways, easy ways to do biopsies, get biopsies of these areas, and prove. Prove to you and prove to your doctors, prove what it is, rather than to falsely reassure a patient. And so now this patient is here, and he's devoted to me. He likes how we work. He likes the idea that we need to prove things, and we've told him that. We've explained all options. I've encouraged him to be seen by surgeons and medical oncologists and all the other doctors you can imagine who take care of cancer. But he's so eager. In fact, he's already started radiosurgery for his cancer. It's a Merkel cell cancer. Cancer's most commonly of the skin in his left leg. It's a lump about the size of a plum in his left leg. And he's very reluctant to have chemotherapy because he understands chemotherapy doesn't cure most anybody and there's side effects. And he understands that surgery is not really possible with the extent of the cancer. The cancer in the inguinal area is growing through the skin, growing into the pelvis and pelvic nodes. His cancer in the leg, which is the epicenter where it started, but it has traveled to the inguinal areas and the pelvic areas, and he's most eager to have radiosurgery to these areas. And we've already started, and this is the work we do. Our success rate's very high. We've treated 40,000 patients over years, over decades, and we have a lot of experience, and that's why so many people come to Radiosurgery New York, even though there's all kinds of places around, and he's shopped around town, he's shopped around in all the places you can imagine, and he's just upset. He's upset that chemo doctors want to give him chemo, knowing how poor this cancer responds durably to chemo. He understands that surgery is not technically possible, and he likes the idea of radiosurgery with high success rates, high durability, and experience here at Radiosurgery New York over decades. First in Western Hemisphere, first in America, first in New York with stereotactic body radiosurgery, and this is the work that we do. So if there's

0: one lesson you learned from the show today. It's document. Don't assume. If a doctor tells you, well, it's probably this, well, that doesn't mean it is that. And there are ways to be able to tell you, hey, this is what it is. And that's what we believe, and that's what we offer every patient who comes here. And it's, of course, up to the patient to agree. We can't force anyone. We believe that the patient is the president of his or her body. We believe we're here to educate, and that's what we try to do every day for every patient here at Radio Surgery New York. If you or they or your loved ones or your friends or your neighbors wish. And you, by learning this, can pass on the information. You're an ambassador of information. You're an ambassador of knowledge. 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We'll be right back.
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3: 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We're just a few steps from the Radio Surgery New York Cancer Treatment Center on Broadway and 38th Street. 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
0: We are back. I want to talk about a man, 69 years old. He's a black man, and I say that because in the black community, they have black men have the highest rate of prostate cancer in the world, and Caribbean black men even higher, and Caribbean black men with family history even higher. And you can imagine there's so many black men in the Caribbean and New York area with a family history. And I don't mean, well, okay, your dad was born in Jamaica and you're born in America. You still have Caribbean heritage. So this man has Caribbean heritage. He came here to talk about his prostate cancer. And I should tell you one more thing, and that is that any man, whether it's white, black, blue, green, purple, yellow, whatever, can get prostate cancer. And we take care of men and women and children of every race and religion and creed and color. And we're only calling out in the black community because there's twice the rate of prostate cancer and twice the rate of breast cancer and also higher death rates. So there's lots of reasons to come here to get checked out. And many people come here to get checked out. You don't have to have cancer to come to Radio Surgery New York, as you know. There's three reasons concerning cancer. One is to get checked out. And every day we see men and women who want to get checked out, whether it's for breast or prostate or lung or colon or pap smears, you name it. This is the work we do here at Radio Surgery New York and work with our colleagues as well. Also, people are just diagnosed with cancer and they want to get on the best track first. They don't want to have radical and deforming surgery. They don't want to lose their prostate or lose their breast or lose their bladder or lose their lung or lose their pancreas. So many people want to get on the best track first. And then there's people who've already been around a little bit, and they've already had the diagnosis of cancer, and they want to see if they're on the right track. Because with cancer, if you're not cured within a few months, usually it's not going to work. And some people say, oh, I've been getting chemo for 2 years and 3 years and 4 years, and my doctor keeps on wanting to give me different chemo, and it's not working, and I have a stack of CAT scans and MRIs and PET scans, it's not working. Or it's not tolerated, another reason to come. Treatment's not working, or not tolerated, or not wanted. So there's so many reasons why people come here, and that's three reasons in particular. So you want to get checked out. You want to know what's the best treatment before you start, before you lose part of your body, whether it's your arm or leg or nose or breast or lung or pancreas, whatever. And then you've already had treatment. So three cancer reasons to come here. And then, of course, the fourth is our new program in treating arthritis and plantar fasciitis with low-dose radiation. And many people come for doubles. Come for cancer and arthritis. Some people are suffering with arthritis, but they also have cancer. And some people just have one. Many people come just for arthritis to have treatment that's not being offered elsewhere. They're going to see surgeons and medical people, and they're being offered medicines and injections, and nothing's helping with arthritis. So it's another reason why radiation medicine. There's something called radiation medicine, using radiation for all kinds of reasons, even benign tumors in the brain, like acoustic neuromas, meningiomas, pituitary tumors, and more, and benign tumors in the body. So there's lots of reasons why radiation medicine may help you or your loved ones, and you may not even be told about it. So often, I see so many people who are not told about all the options, and it is so sad. So I want to get back to this man, 69 years old. He has four children. He came with his son. He was diagnosed with prostate cancer. He was seen by another doctor. He had a PSA. PSA was 8.5. Normal PSA is considered 4 or less, and you can have prostate cancer with a PSA of 1 or 2 or 3. And it's always better to get checked out. So you can say, well, why is he coming with a PSA of 8? He should have come with a PSA of 4. Well, most likely he or his doctors didn't know about it or didn't do the right thing. When you come with an earlier cancer, you have even better success rates. So he came with a PSA that was double normal, PSA 8.5, and he had a more aggressive cancer, a Gleason 7 cancer, and well, he had an abnormality in the bone. It turned out to be a bone island. He had an enlarged prostate. He's waking up 5 times a night to urinate on no medicines. He was on no medicines. The doctor saw him. He saw a urologist also. None of them offered any medicine to help him with his urine or to diagnose why he had so much urinary issues. And just last week, Joe Biden, the first lady or the former first lady, wife of Joe Biden, said, well, she should have known better. Joe was waking up 6 times a night to urinate. She should have known better that he had cancer. Well, the fact is that urinary symptoms and prostate cancer are not necessarily related. So what she said is wrong, really. She should have taken Joe, in my view, to get PSAs. She knew other people in the White House, from John Kerry to Defense Secretary Lloyd Austin, who had prostate cancer. Remember, Lloyd Austin is the man who had secret prostate surgery for cancer on the Christmas Eve, ended up in the ICU with apparently a perforated bladder and a perforated bowel from his surgery of prostate cancer. And there shouldn't have been a perforated bowel and a perforated bladder from prostate cancer, but it tells you a lot about surgery and why so many men do not want surgery for their prostate cancer. So Lloyd Austin, you can look at our information that we wrote about Lloyd Austin, even sent it to the Wall Street Journal. So this man is 250 pounds that we're talking about, and he's 5'7". And we offered also, because he was urinating five times a night, to check that out separately. It's really separate from the prostate cancer. He's an ex-smoker, and there's some data to show that smoking is related to the development of cancer. So it's another good reason not to smoke. And this man, well, he has another reason to have gotten checked out earlier. He had a brother, a first-degree relative, with stage 4 prostate cancer. And we know that men who have family members with prostate cancer have a much higher chance of dying. So it's another reason why men should come here to 1384 Broadway and get checked out. There are so many reasons for this man. He's a black man. 1 in 6 black men get prostate cancer. 1 in 23 die. He had a high PSA. Another reason. He had a brother with stage 4 prostate cancer that had already traveled. He was also urinating 5 times a night. Another reason to have come here to get checked out. Well, I'll tell you the good news. The good news that he was here. And not only was he was here 10 years ago with a very high-risk cancer, Gleason 7, with a PSA velocity, family history, first-degree family member with stage 4 cancer. So his brother is not doing great with stage 4 cancer. This man is doing great. And how do I know it? Well, we treated him 10 years ago. 10 years ago, we treated him for prostate cancer. His PSA is now 0. So he's in remission, cancer-free, 10 years after our treatment. And as I've said so many times, we have a long, glorious track record treating prostate cancer. We have a high success rate. 90% of our patients are in remission. When we do biopsies of the prostate, after our treatment, 98% of our men have no cancer in their prostate. So we have a nice track record with most of our men sexually active, keeping urinary control. This man is 10 years out. His brother has stage 4 cancer. It's traveled. This man is in remission. His PSA is 0 after our treatment only. No chemo, no cutting, no surgery. Our treatment only at Radio Surgery New York. And we have lots of data to show you. It's always best to meet in person. If you don't know what your PSA is, it's time to come in and get checked out. If you do know, it may be time to talk about what it is and how to best follow you and the tests that are best done for you, and also to improve your quality of life if you wish. For this man, he's 10 years out. He has a brother with stage 4 prostate cancer. He had a Gleason 7, high PSA, urinating 5 times a night now. After our treatment, 10 years later, his urine is good. His PSA is 0. He's living the life. He's doing great. And one more thing I want to tell you. Why did he come to get checked out now? Not only to get checked out for the prostate, but because he has pain in the right and left knee. He has arthritis pain. And now he wants the other side of the coin, which is radiation medicine here, low-dose radiation for his arthritis. Now, what's bothering him most is arthritis. 10 years ago, it was cancer, an advanced cancer of the prostate in a man with a positive family history. So many people, men and women, come for multiple reasons. Now, for prostate cancer for him, and for arthritis in the right and left knee, and he wishes to be treated, and this is the work that we do every day. And, of course, we do testing to document this and then talk about all the options. It seems like so many other places, including arthritis specialists, so many don't tell all the options to patients. I can tell you from my experience having treated so many people with arthritis of the shoulders, the elbows, the hands, the hips, the knees, the feet, even plantar fasciitis, that most men in America and most women in America are never told all the options until they come here, 1384 Broadway. So it's true about cancer. It's true about benign tumors, true about brain tumors. It's also true about arthritis and plantar fasciitis. It's great to learn all the options first here at Radio City New York, where we accept most insurances, Medicare, Medicaid. My name is Dr. Lederman. We'll be right back.
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2: We are back. I want to talk about a man who came to America from Cuba. He's a Cuban-American. He's 73 years old. He's married with three children. He had a daughter who died of Hodgkin's lymphoma, which is really sad. I did not see her. I never saw her until he came to me with high blood pressure, prostate issues, asthma, shortness of breath, sleep apnea, and a mass growing in the kidney. He also had blood in the rectum. He had bone pain. He was seen by a super-duper hospital, a super-duper doctor, and the doctor at the super-duper pooper place told him they had no options for him. I guess he was too much girth. He weighed too much. So he had a mass growing in the kidney. Previously, it was 3.2 centimeters. It was 3.2 by 2.6 by 3 centimeters, and then it increased. It went up to 5.1 by 4.2. And this doctor at the super-duper-pooper-scooper hospital just watched him. And then he watched him again, and the mass went up again and got even bigger yet. And it was continuing to grow. And he even had a lesion in the opposite kidney. He had no headaches. His vision was okay. His weight was 250 pounds. He was 5'10". And he had this mass growing. He saw a super-duper-pooper famous surgeon at Super-Duper Hospital. But I think they thought he was too thick to operate. So he was taking medicines for shortness of breath and Flomax. He had prostate issues. He had enlarged prostate, cholesterol, high blood pressure, and he had rotator cuff surgery and knee surgery. This is all before he met me. He had come to America from Cuba in 1961. That was back in the President Kennedy in the Bay of Pigs. And he worked in the food industry, and I examined him. And I saw him. Even when he went to Super Duper General, they never did a biopsy of his kidney. We like to do that to prove to each person what's going on. We also asked him to see a gastroenterologist because he had blood in the stool. He was advised to be seen by their doctors. We tried to get tests. His PSA was low, but he had prostate issues. And this is a man who was adamant against any biopsy of the kidney, even though I urged him to do that, even though it's so easy. And he came to me years ago. Years ago, he came with this growing mass in the kidney. His doctor told him, I have a note, at one of the super-duper hospitals, he was confident of the surgical abilities, but the patient was told that he was not confident that he'd wake up from the surgery, and that's why he didn't offer surgery. So the patient was robust, a little too robust. He had a big mass growing in the kidney, and the doctor at Super Duper General let him walk out with a growing mass, most consistent with cancer, didn't offer a biopsy, didn't offer any treatment. The doctor said, well, if you think that you can't wake up from my surgery, the doctor said his abilities to cut were great, but he thought that the patient wouldn't wake up. So what good is that for the patient? How does that help the patient? And why didn't the doctor say, well, if you're afraid of doing surgery because the patient won't wake up, why don't you send him to Dr. Lederman, the doctor first who brought body radiosurgery to America, who treats kidney cancers and lung cancers and pancreas cancers and liver cancers and colon cancers and gynecologic cancers and other cancers, bladder cancers, with no cutting and no bleeding and putting no one to sleep. You just lay down, we make a stereotactic frame of the body, we send thousands of beams in, and we don't have to worry about people waking up because we don't put them to sleep. Isn't that a lot better? Why didn't the doctor over at Super Duper General say, well, I'm confident in my abilities, but I'm not confident that you'll wake up? What sense does that mean? And if you really believe that, why don't you give the patient another choice? If you're a super-duper doctor at a super-duper hospital, shouldn't you know all the options? Shouldn't you know that for 40 years, Dr. Lederman's been treating kidney cancers with high success rates? Shouldn't you know that? And shouldn't you offer all your patients all the options? And why wouldn't you? Why wouldn't you? You just tell the patient to go lose 100 pounds, and then you'll operate? Lots of luck. By then, the cancer will have spread all over his body. So what happened? Well, years ago, this patient came with his wife. He has a loving wife, very nice man, very nice wife, very nice family. And we talked about all the options, why so many people come here for non-invasive treatment. No cutting, no bleeding, no putting you to sleep. And this is the work we do. And we treated him. And now he's a success story. No side effects from radiosurgery. He's ambulatory. He's functional. He's doing what he wants to do. Cancer in remission. Doing great. No spread of the cancer. Luckily, he came here before his cancer traveled. But he came here when the cancer was growing at Super Duper General. And the doctor told him he was afraid if he had surgery, he wouldn't wake up. Well, here there's no waking up, so there's lots of reasons why anyone would want to come here. Number one, high success, no cutting, no bleeding, no general anesthesia, and avoiding the complications of surgery like infection and wound healing and being in bed with blood clots. There's so many reasons why people come here. Even those like this man who went to Super Duper General and saw a Super Duper surgeon, even those, and especially those, and our office is filled with patients like him who have been seen at Super Duper General, and I think it's worth your while, just like the man who had the skin cancer, Merkel cell that traveled to the lymph nodes, was told by separate surgeons, primary doctors, and others, dermatologists, he had nothing to worry about, it was a fatty tumor. Just like him, now he's here for radiosurgery in New York, even though he's been at all the big super-duper hospitals, and no one ever told him all the options until he came to radiosurgery New York. And one more thing, I want to introduce myself. My name is Dr. Gil Lederman. I was born and raised in Waterloo, Iowa. Went to public school, university, MD at 25, like my great brother, Dr. Ted Lederman, and my fantastic son, Dr. Ariel Lederman. One family with three doctors, all MDs at 25. Very illustrious. Ariel is the best, smart, educated, trained at the most prestigious hospitals and medical centers from New York to California, from the East Coast to the West Coast, from the Atlantic to Pacific, board-certified radiation medicine doctor here for you. And you're very lucky to have beloved Dr. Ariel Lederman, loved at home and loved at work and loved by his patients, to take care of you, and he accepts most insurances, Medicare, Medicaid, and to make an appointment. You can call him if you wish at 212-CHOICES. You can call now or later or never. You can stop by and get information. You can call us for information. We have lots of information to share with you. And we're here every day on the radio as well to educate and to learn and to get better care, just like this man who was sent home basically to die with a localized kidney cancer until he came to radiosurgery New York. And so many people find their own way when doctors who should know better don't send the patient here. Why do they not do that? Well, you can guess. Why do they want the patient to die with kidney cancer rather than to refer him to Dr. Lederman? Does that make sense? Does that make sense? So this is the work we do every day at 1384 Broadway. I'm talking about a man who came to me with a elevated PSA, elevated Gleason score. His PSA went from 1.4 to 1.5 up to 3. So he had a PSA that never got to 4, but his PSA was rising. He had a MRI. MRI showed a mass in the prostate. He had a Gleason 6 cancer. He was treated years ago. I examined him. He had a T1C prostate cancer. And now his PSA is 0. He's in remission. His sex life works. His urinary life works. Lucky for him, he did not have surgery, because we know most men with prostate cancer who have radical surgery or robotic surgery end up leaking urine. So often impotent, unable to have erections adequate for intercourse, and often with shortening of the penis with surgery. And most men come here because they want to have better results, better quality of life, and avoid radical surgery. And this is the work that we do every day at 1384 Broadway, Broadway and 38th Street in the heart of New York City. My name is Dr. Lederman. We'll be right back. Did you

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3: We are back. We'll talk about a very, very, very, very elegant woman. She's 61 years old. She was born in Trinidad. She's a black woman. We talked about it earlier. There's much higher rates of breast cancer in the black community. Every woman's at risk, whether Chinese, white, yellow, black, or anything in between. This woman is from Trinidad. She's a very elegant black woman. She's immaculately dressed with the fanciest clothes. But Under her clothes, she came to me in the past with a 10-centimeter mass, bigger than a fist, in her left breast. A big mass, huge mass. She had biopsies of the breast. She went to other hospitals, super-duper general. She was told they had to have a mastectomy. In fact, she was told three times she had to have a mastectomy by three separate doctors in three separate hospitals, and she declined, and she came here for evaluation. In the past, she's 61 years old. She's single. She has no children, but she has a family history. So she has a family history. Both her mother and her sister had breast cancer, and she knows that her breast cancer was diagnosed earlier at one of the big imaging centers. She's had mammograms and ultrasounds almost every year. She has biopsy-proven left breast cancer with a large mass. It's even so large it's dimpling the skin. It's distorting the skin, distorting the breast. And so she saw doctors at the super biggest hospitals in New York, and she's just adamant against any surgery whatsoever. The mass in the left breast showed ERP or positive, that's estrogen receptor, and progesterone receptor positive. Her was equivocal. She had invasive lobular carcinoma. She had a huge mass in the breast. It was very big. It was 7 centimeters from the nipple. She had a mammogram, which showed also a secondary lesion in the breast. She also had an MRI of the hip, which showed arthritis and tendon disease unrelated to the cancer. She had a PET scan at one of the super-duper big hospitals, which showed this 10-centimeter mass in the breast. There's also a lesion in the opposite breast, which I recommended a biopsy, which she's refused. And she could feel the mass. Everyone could feel the mass, the size of a very, very big apple. She had no bleeding, but she had distortion of the breast. She was on medicines for blood pressure and medicines for her diabetes. She had never had radiation. She was never in the hospital. But again, her mother and her sister, two first-degree relatives, had breast cancer. I examined her. She's a big woman. She's a very tall, big, robust woman. Very elegant, and on the breast she had a 10 to 11 centimeter mass throughout the central portion of the breast. She had marked dimpling of the breast. She had this mass that was large. She had canceled surgery repeatedly and came for a repeat consultation after being seen by so many doctors. She came years ago, and so she wanted only our treatment. She declined all surgery. She declined all chemo, all hormones, only wanted our treatment. And we treated her. And now she's back with this huge mass in the breast, treated. And we got a mammogram, ultrasound, blood test. And she got even an MRI. And the MRI, which is probably the most devoted, accurate test of the breast, not only, but that is the most accurate one, shows complete disappearance of this 10-centimeter mass. She's in remission. She's doing great. She is so happy. This is the work we do. She has her body. She has her breast. She has her life. She's in remission, doing it her way. Even though three separate surgeons told her to have a mastectomy at three of the biggest hospitals in New York, you can imagine. She came here like so many people, like actually thousands of people came here for breast cancer treatment and other cancers. Cancers of the brain, cancer of the skin, the lung, the breast, the pancreas, the liver, the spleen, the kidneys, gastrointestinal, colon cancers, rectal cancers, gynecologic cancers, prostate cancers, bladder cancers, cancers of the limbs, arms and legs. So many people come here. We have an extensive experience over decades with high success. This woman had a huge mass in the breast, now in remission, documented by probably the best test for the breast, the MRI. This is the work that we do every day at 1384 Broadway. I want to talk about a man who's from Italy. He's a baker. He's an incredible baker. He went from Italy to France to Germany. He learned baking from the best bakers of Europe, and now he's here. Incredible baker. He has history of prostate cancer, has diabetes, heart disease, cardiac stents. He has a PSA that was elevated. He had a physical exam, stage T2B. He saw other doctors. He said no one examined his prostate until he came here, and I see that so often that people do not get examined elsewhere, even by their urologist. His weight is 200 pounds. He's 5'6". He never smoked. He has no shortness of breath. He said he had colonoscopy in the past. He has diabetes. He's on metformin. And, well, number one, he wanted to be treated, and we've treated him now. We've treated him for his prostate cancer, number one. Number two, like so often, we check people out, and when we checked him out, we found a mass in the gallbladder. We found a gallbladder cancer that none of his other doctors, none of his other hospitals ever found. So now we're getting a biopsy of the gallbladder, which looks like a cancer, a second cancer in a man who came to us with prostate cancer, having been seen by other centers. So for him, it's a big lesson. For you, it's another lesson to come to a doctor who's triple board certified, and you'll probably learn things. 90% of our patients learn things about their body they never knew before. And I want to introduce a man who's decided to talk to you about his cancer. He was treated 6 years ago. He had a cancer of the stomach. He was told to have stomach removed. Even now, he's told he has stomach removed. Even though he's in remission after radio surgery, no cutting.
1: And Gideon, how long have we known each other?
4: 7 years.
1: And years ago, almost 10 years ago, you were diagnosed with a cancer on your stomach, right?
4: Yes.
1: And you were seen at hospitals, big hospitals,
4: yes,
1: right?
4: Yes.
1: Famous hospitals.
4: Yes.
1: And what did the doctors tell you about this cancer?
4: You have to take that out of your stomach.
1: So the doctors told you have to have surgery and cut out a big part of your stomach.
4: Right.
1: And how do you feel about that?
4: I wasn't comfortable about it. There were no options.
1: So you were very brave to tell the big surgeons, because surgeons usually have big personalities, you don't want to do their treatment.
4: Right.
1: So you walked out of there.
4: Yes.
1: And you didn't know what you were going to do.
4: No.
1: So how did you figure out what you were going to do?
4: I heard you on the radio talking about radio surgery. And I said, let me go up and talk to Dr. Letterman.
1: So you came here not knowing what you're going to do.
4: Not at all.
1: No one told you about it other than hearing my voice on the radio.
4: Right.
1: And we met.
4: Yes.
3: And what was your impression about that meeting?
4: I like the fact that the place was clean and it was direct, and the people were nice, very nice and accommodating.
3: And you had the treatments. Yeah. There was just a few treatments.
4: Right.
3: And each one was only about 10 minutes?
4: Yes, about 10, 15 minutes, yeah.
3: And what did you feel during a treatment?
4: I felt well after that. Then I went back to work.
3: The same day?
4: Yes, I went back to work so many times.
3: Were you able to eat and drink and be merry, everything you wanted to do?
4: I was fine. I was very well.
3: So you went back to your family?
4: Yeah.
3: And back to work?
4: Yeah.
3: No suffering?
4: No, there was no suffering. I had no pain.
3: And no pain. So it was so easy.
4: Right.
3: So now it's been 7 years since your treatment.
4: Yes.
3: What do you feel now, 7 years later?
4: I feel more comfortable and I reckon. I usually take some of the cards and I give it to people. And I've had coworkers who went and checked themselves because they saw I went through this one so successfully.
3: Now, you recently got a new scan, right?
4: Yes.
3: At that, actually, the famous hospital, yes. not here. And it showed everything was fine.
4: They told me I have to take it out.
3: You had the scan, which was okay.
4: Yes.
3: But then the surgeon saw you. And he still wants to cut on you.
4: Right.
3: So it bothers him that you haven't had your surgery.
4: No, I've never.
3: It bothers him a lot.
4: Kind of, yes.
3: Right? Because 7 years later, the tumor is smaller, you're right. In remission, no you pain. Never had chemo, never no had pain. Cutting.
4: No cutting.
3: And he still wants to cut on you.
4: Yes.
3: So what'd you tell him?
4: I tell him I'm going to talk to Dr. Lederman about it.
3: So what did Dr. Lederman suggest?
4: He said, you're doing fine. You're in remission and everything. Everything's fine.
3: And you've been fine for 7 years.
4: Yeah, no hospitalization, no medication, nothing. I can only take one little medication for my high blood pressure, 10 milligram. I don't take any medication.
3: No cutting, no bleeding.
4: No cutting, no bleeding, no pain.
3: So what do you tell your friends when they ask you about your experience here?
4: Come over here and tell your friends to come by Dr. Lederman.
3: Are you upset that the doctors over there didn't tell you about all the options?
4: Yes, I kind of. That wasn't fair.
3: Because they should have said, because we talk about surgery and chemo, we talk about everything here.
4: Yes.
3: But it seems like the other guys hide things. So why do you think they want to cut?
4: I don't know. It makes me suspicious now.
3: Yeah? Are you getting more suspicious?
4: Yes.
3: What advice do you have for other people?
4: Check yourself. Come to Dr. Lederman and get another advice, get another opinion, because here you are like the president of your body. It makes you feel like that when you get here.
3: Okay, so far 7 years doing great.
4: And eating like a horse. And
3: eating like a horse, right out of a trough. So as we say, you should live to be 120 in good health.
4: Yes, sir. Thank you.
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3: News this hour from Town Hall. I'm Keith Peters in Washington. Here's an update on the health of Senator Mitch McConnell, who's going to stay in rehab a little longer.
4: The update includes a statement from the Congressional Office of the Attending Physician stating 84-year-old Senator McConnell has not yet been medically cleared to leave a rehabilitation facility where he's undergoing physical therapy. It means he will miss the annual Fancy Farm Picnic, which features speeches from politicians throughout Kentucky who are running for office. McConnell is not running for re-election. He was admitted to a hospital last month and revealed weeks later that it was because of fall. The attending physician's report also says McConnell's bout with childhood polio continues to be a significant factor in his mobility. Ed Donahue, Washington.
3: A Secret Service agent is arrested for allegedly participating in a college hazing.
5: Florida authorities have arrested a U.S. Secret Service agent and two other men on felony charges, saying they committed brutal beatings as part of a fraternity hazing ritual. One of the defendants, 29-year-old Marquez Christopher Pinder, is an agent in the Miami field office and is now on administrative leave. Pinder and the two other defendants are charged with felony hazing, aggravated battery, and attempted manslaughter. Pinder's arrest warrant says a University of Miami graduate student and another young man required hospitalization for severe injuries after they were beaten with paddles and canes in April. I'm Lisa Dwyer.
3: The Trump administration has asked the Supreme Court to allow for now an executive order targeting mail-in voting. This request follows an appeals court decision that blocked the order in nearly half the country. On Wall Street, the Dow by 262 points, the NASDAQ dropped 43, the S&P 500 advanced by 1, oil near $82 a barrel. More at townhall.com.
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3: Oil prices are lower on word that negotiations to end the war between the U.S. and Iran may be starting up again, but AI weighs down the market. More on the correspondent Seth Sutel reporting from New York City.
7: Stocks drifted to a mixed close on Wall Street and oil prices fell after the U.S. and Iran paused their attacks. The S&P 500 ended barely changed Monday. The Dow rose 262 points. That's about 0.5%. The Nasdaq composite fell 0.2%. The Nasdaq was weighed down by a 5% drop in the AI chip giant NVIDIA. After shooting as high as $102 a barrel last week, Brent crude fell 6.3% to settle at $85 a barrel. Treasury yields moved lower in the bond market. The yield on the 10-year Treasury fell to 4.65%. Seth Sutel, New York.
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